0: Your settlement is drawing attention in Texas.
1: Texas Attorney General Ken Paxton reaches a major settlement with Texas Children's Hospital, requiring the creation of the nation's first detransition clinic. The agreement also includes a $10 million payment over allegations of Medicaid fraud tied to gender transition procedures. Five doctors are expected to lose credentials under the settlement. The deal comes just days before Paxton's Republican Senate primary against Senator John Cornyn. Willie Nelson reporting.
0: On Wall Street, the Dow by 159 points, the NASDAQ dropped 134, the S&P lower by 5. More at townhall.com.
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0: The Iran war keeps stocks moving up and down.
5: Oil prices and stock markets kept bouncing around, along with uncertainty about what will happen next in the war with Iran. The S&P 500 wound up with a loss of 0.1% Monday. That was the second drop for the S&P since it hit an all-time high last week. The Dow added 159 points. That's about 0.3%. The NASDAQ composite fell 0.5%. Stocks moved in the opposite direction of oil prices, which likewise yo-yoed throughout the day. The latest move lower for oil prices came after President Donald Trump said he would hold off on a military attack on Iran that had been planned for Tuesday. Beth Sutel in New York.
0: Records show there's 66 fewer active summer camps in Texas now compared to December. That's because of new regulations introduced after deadly floods last year. News and analysis at townhall.com. From Washington, I'm Keith Peters. A veteran TV preacher has passed.
6: TV evangelist James Robison died on Sunday. Reverend Robison leaves behind a decades-long legacy that reached far beyond the pulpit. Robison and his wife Betty founded global charity Life Outreach International that feeds needy children worldwide. Robison is also best known for his daily syndicated TV talk show, Life Today. Reverend James Robison was 82 years old.
0: Correspondent Andrew Stewart reporting, authorities and family members have not yet revealed a specific cause of death. NextEra Energy is seeking to acquire Dominion Energy in an all-stock deal valued at about $67 billion, creating a massive power company as the energy needs of artificial intelligence drive demand higher in the U.S. It's one of the biggest proposed mergers so far this year. More on these stories at townhall.com.
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10: 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A lot of great guests and more for you on the show today. This is a big day. It's National Sandwich Month, so I brought in our sandwich expert, Jeremy Dayton. Jeremy, this is the time. The concept of the sandwich, this predates the Earl of Sandwich. Come on. That's the real-life 18th century aristocrat who reportedly loved sandwiches, gave them their modern name. But the ancient Jewish sage, Hillel the Elder, not to be confused with Larry the Elder. This was Hillel the Elder, is said to have wrapped lamb meat and bitter herbs between two pieces of matzah during Passover. Early versions of this wrap have been found in Asia and Africa, and this sandwich from those beginnings grew in popularity among aristocrats in the 18th and 19th centuries. Do you make the original, just grabbing the meat and rolling it up and just eating it? Is that what you do?
11: Pretty much. But you just got me salivating for a gyro sandwich made of lamb meat. Oh, I love those.
10: Yeah. Legend has it that the sandwiches were popularly shared. You could hold them in one hand, and so they could have late-night gaming and drinking, carrying on, cavorting around. According to the U.S. Department of Agriculture, a sandwich has to have at least 35% cooked meat and no more than 50% bread. The average kid eats about 1,500 peanut butter and jelly sandwiches before finishing high school. Astronaut John Young once smuggled a corned beef sandwich, listen to this, on board a Gemini flight. Submarine sandwiches are called the hoagie in Philadelphia, the hero in New York. What are they called in Baltimore, where you're from?
11: The hoagies? I don't know. We got a Boog's, a Boog pal. It's called a Boog's pit beef sandwich, and they are the best.
10: The Boog's pit beef.
11: Yeah.
10: There's the Dagwood sandwich, which was introduced by the cartoonist Chick Young, the creator of the Blondie strip, described the sandwich as a mountainous pile of dissimilar leftovers. Here's some hacks for sandwiches for you to enjoy the month. When you make a BLT, weave the bacon together to avoid the bacon from falling out when you bite into it.
11: Yeah.
10: If you're worried about fridge thieves, like here at the office, Jeremy, where you put your sandwich in the office, get yourself a moldy sandwich bag. The bag isn't really moldy. It only gives the appearance of it. So your lunch looks moldy and spoiled. People stay away from that all day long.
11: Until Tomas comes and throws it out because it looks moldy.
10: That's true. There you go. Instead of bread or toast, make your breakfast sandwiches with waffles and turn your freshly baked bread over and slice it on the soft side. That helps prevent the squishing the bread. So this is good. Sandwiches are good because it's also National Wellness Month. Yeah. You know, if you're focusing on self-care, you want to manage stress, promote healthy routines, create wholesome habits in your lifestyle all month long, see how much better you feel. Research has shown self-care helps manage stress and promote happiness. Whether you challenge yourself to maybe some new exercising, new yoga, a new spa treatment, you know, have a small change. There are many ways to make small changes. Increase your water intake, add fruits and veggies to your meals, monitor your sleep. That's what I got to do. Better sleep habits. Join a yoga, walking, aerobics class. Learn to meditate. That can help to a healthy life. What do you do to help yourself be healthier, Jeremy?
11: Well, intermittent fasting is extremely good because then you allow the body to heal itself.
10: I agree with that, and I don't do that enough. That's good. How long do you fast? For a day, it's 12 hours? What do you do?
11: Well, I do a minimum of 12 hours. So I usually have my last meal by 9, and I don't eat again until at least 9 the next day, but usually like noon.
10: There you go. That's a good one. And we've had people on this show telling us that very exact fact.
11: Yep.
10: J.D. Jeremy Dayton knows what it's all about. All right, settle back. We got a lot of show here to talk about. Stay with us here on What's Cooking Today. Thanks for joining us. I know you have choices for talk radio. Thanks for taking the choice and spending time with us here on What's Cooking Today. We'll be back. What's What's better than a great conversation? 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

0: meal for pay open, gets for me. All right, welcome back here to What's Cooking Today, the nation's food, wine, travel, health, wealth, and entertainment show. I'm your host, Michael Horner. Thanks for joining us here. In our first segment, we're talking about food there in that song. Well, we have just one of the greats there, author, actor, world traveler, Teo Pengliss is here with us today. Teo, welcome to the broadcast.
1: Oh, thank you.
0: It's good to have you with us. Give us your background. Let's start you out. First off, you're from Australia, is that correct?
1: Yes, I was an immigration official, and then I got a free trip to America, and I landed in New York, and from there on, my 20s were about meeting a lot of wonderful, educated, successful people, and I got inspired, and somehow I got into the acting world.
0: Well, hold this, stop it right there for a second. You're an immigration official, and somehow, what do you mean by somehow? How'd you get in? You're quite the consummate actor here. So how did you get involved in acting?
1: You know, I met a Greek director called Milton Katselis. He was directing Butterflies for Free on Broadway, and I went to his class. I was not very good. But after about 2 years, because I kind of was forced into it, I was trying to find a way to change my life from Australia because of the Greek heritage. I needed something fresh. And he was Elia Kazan's assistant, and Elia Kazan was the director of Streetcar Named Desire on the waterfront with Brando. And he asked me to be his assistant, and I refused at first because I wasn't really interested. I was still trying to find out my own identity. But anyway, he convinced me, and we came out to California, and I became his assistant for over 10 years, and
0: that is
1: for almost 40. So, yes, it was, you know, I was part of a golden age when I came to New York. It was how people really took acting seriously. It was a real education. I mean, you had to earn the right to become an actor. You had to do your dance lessons, your fencing lessons. And
0: wow.
1: And into that, you know, the travel, once I got into the profession, and I've never had another job since.
0: Amazing.
1: Other than acting, yeah, the journeys what helped me become a better actor. I think I by learning more about other people's cultures, it kind of gave me a wonderful education.
0: You aspiring actors and actresses out there, Teo Pengliss is our guest, Thaopenghlis. He's an Australian-born actor, but he's got this great career, like 4 decades long. And if you watch any of the soaps, you were, was Count Tony DiMera and the sinister Andre DiMera, kind of a double role on Days of Our Lives. How was that? That must have been fun. Come on.
1: Not when you're fencing yourself and you die 7 times. you have to kind of apologize to the audience about coming back because you weren't really dead. You know, I think because I took all those trips, I was able to come back and I was very fresh and full, and I was able to put all that energy into the work. I think that's what gave me the longevity. You know, it's not just about acting. It's about how do you fill your life and how do you become whole as a human being. And I enjoy it. I mean, I love going to Egypt and I love going to the Middle East. I look at the news these days and it's just horrific what's going on. And
0: you tell me about it. We're trying to forget about it a little bit here just by spending an hour with you here on the weekend edition. Our guest is Teo Pengliss, as we mentioned, Days of Our Lives. My favorite, you know, and I'm sure you know this, I'll mention it. I don't know if our audience does, but of course, I was on one of the great shows, General Hospital, that you also were on. And I know probably when you got on the set, or maybe you were there before I was, people were saying, I think we're going to try to get Mike Horn on there. And of course, you know, I was the disco DJ at Luke and Laura's Disco. And later on, I was the Port Charles TV reporter. Before that, the Port Charles radio person who took payola for Blackie songs. And you remember that, don't you? All those like Emmy Award winning roles I had?
1: Yes.
0: Thanks, Teo. Never mind. You don't have to comment. Let's talk about your role. saying speechless. Everybody is speechless when I bring it up. But you were on Days of Our Lives. You were on General Hospital. You've been on Kojak and Cannon and Heart to Heart and Magnum PI and Mission Impossible. Tell me about that. You were there when they kind of brought that series back, and they had Rollin Hand and Leonard Nimoy there, right? The counterpart to Martin Landau. Leonard was the great Paris.
1: Well, you know what it is? There's something about going home. You know, I can't go home winning. You know, it's that thing that rarely happens, especially in show business. But you go home and you kind of shut everybody's mouth because they were pointing fingers and hoping that you wouldn't succeed because they wanted to be right. But Mission was great to go back with. I mean, it was a great show. You know, it had great diversity, and I loved playing the masks. And it was Iger, who is now, you know, head of Disney, who made the mistake of canceling us one particular year and then regretted it. But, you know, it was great. It did a lot for my parents. It gave them a certain esteem. And I enjoyed going home. And so, you know, it was quite successful in its time. But, you know, these days you meet people, you spend time with them, you become friends, and then you go into something else. And
0: that's true.
1: And they become part of your memory.
0: It's very true. Our guest here is Tao Penglis, a great actor, great author. You got a cookbook out, Seducing Celebrities One Meal at a Time. I hope you can stay an extra segment because we're taking a lot of time just talking about you, and I want to get into this. You mentioned your Greek heritage. Of course, you're an Australian-born actor, but tell me about the Greek heritage. That's kind of where the cooking comes in. Is that correct?
1: Well, you know, the thing is, food was very, I suppose it's important for every family because we have to be fed. But it's also a celebrating life, you know. It's about having had if people go to work, they have had a difficult day, it's always nice to come home to a table that is kind of rewarding. So, and also for me and the guests I used to invite, it was always about seduction. You know, the atmosphere of the place you create, the way you set a table, the flowers, everything, and the aroma from the food, you know. I've been to people's homes and, you know, there's no smell at all. You're thinking, I wonder what they cooked.
0: Exactly.
1: Most of them, because they never cooked. They got it from somewhere else.
0: I knew a realtor that would bring an apple with him when he was trying to sell his house. He would just put the apple, wrap it in tin foil, put it in an oven, and turn the oven on low so when people came by and looked at the house, they said, wow, it smells great in here. And he would do very well because you got to have, am I right? You're laughing, but that's the truth. It's that way. Now, can you hang on for us? Because we got to talk about you doing these Hollywood dinner parties. Can you hang in?
1: Yeah.
0: All right. This is great. We're having some fun here, especially at this time in our world. It's good to relax a little bit with something lighter here. Tao Penglis is here, actor, author, world traveler. He's got a podcast, and we're going to talk about his dinner parties when we come back. It's What's Cooking Today.
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0: welcome back here to What's Cooking Today, the nation's food, wine, travel, health, wealth, and entertainment show. I'm your host, Michael Horn. Thanks for joining us, and we're having some fun here with our guest, Teo Penglis. He's an actor, an author, a world traveler, and he's got these Hollywood dinner parties and a lot of new projects going on. He has a book out. We mentioned he's an author. It's a cookbook called Seducing Celebrities, One Meal at a Time. And Teo, tell me how this book came about. You know, you talked about your Greek heritage and your love of food and everything, and apparently there's some chapters in the book that as I page through it here, during a visit to Cuba, and you found something there. Later on, you had a lot of different culinary Doris Roberts, esteemed actress, dined at your home. How did these things fit into you getting involved in food?
1: Well, you know, first it's a necessity, isn't it? So you yep. might as well make it as good as you can. A lot of people can't cook. A lot of people order out, which you never know what they've put in. Too much salt, too much of things that are not very good for you. So for me, it's always been, how do you stay healthy? That's the issue. How do you eat properly? And I'm the kind of cook that will open a fridge. I don't look at cookbooks and I think to myself, well, this is what I have in the refrigerator. What am I going to make out of this?
0: I love it.
1: And so I would, pasta is so easy to do, depending on the sources. But, you know, people are very particular these days with their foods. Vegetarians, you know, they don't eat this, they don't eat that. And it gets to be, it's like I have to remind people, it's not a restaurant when they come to my home. You know, it's what you get. And but Doris was always wonderful. She'd sit at the head of the table with her bottle of Dom Perignon. And it was basically, you know, she was the diva and wanted to be fed properly. And she always...

0: because I had worked for 1 year at the UN, and I met a lot of Europeans, and they would invite me to their homes, and I would go into their kitchens and watch the chefs make food, and the presentation, you know, the way you'd sit at the table, the amount of time you would have the hors d'oeuvres, and then sit in the dining area. It was all very particular and very meticulous, and they did it well. It was a ceremony.
1: Now, you connected with George Clooney. What was that about? You catered for him, and, you know, he had that connection, always talking about Lake Como and everything in Italy. Did you go Italian there?
0: Yes, but, you know, I think in many ways, I can't remember what I cooked for him, because when I started it, my manager said, why don't you write a cookbook? And I thought, well, how am I going to write a cookbook? I never wrote anything down. So I spent 6 months going through my head of what I cooked for people.
1: Wow.
0: And it was amazing what remains in your mind. It was a great way of stimulating it. It was like my first book that I wrote called Places, about the journeys I've taken. So I cooked in my head. I tasted the cooking in my head.
1: Wow.
0: And out of that improvisation, I wrote down all these recipes, 75 of them, and it took me 6 months. But for every celebrity, you know, it depends. You know, some people are very down to earth. They just want to sit down and have a beer or whatever. And then there's other people who come in very particular and want to be served correctly and you know, have certain manners. So and that table of mine has had every...
1: unbelievable.
0: Yeah,
1: Barbara Streisand, Shirley MacLaine, Joan Rivers, I mentioned George Clooney. The list goes on and on and on. You got a podcast out now, not only the cookbook, Seducing Celebrities One Meal at a Time. Tell me about this Teo Penglis, Lost Treasures, new podcast. And you got about 30 seconds before we're over here, but where can we get the podcast?
0: Well, you can get it on Amazon and all platforms. You can get it. It's in four stages. The first stage is the great treasure that was found in Troy.
1: Yeah.
0: Then the great treasure that was found in Mycenae, Greece, and the curse that followed it. And the third is something very new to the world, and that is finding where Ulysses after he came home from the Trojan
1: War. Love it. This is all in the podcast. If you're a treasure hunter, you got to check this out, the podcast. Just search for Teo Penglis, Lost Treasures. Let's get Lost Treasures there. Get the book wherever.
2: HBO Network, I'm Jeff Palermo. Bill Cassidy's 12-year run in the U.S. Senate is coming to an end with his third-place finish in the GOP Senate primary. UNL political science professor Ed Shervinak says Cassidy's political future actually ended 5 years ago when he voted to convict then-former President Trump for his role in the January 6th attack on the Capitol.
3: The vote to convict the president for inciting the insurrection certainly led to Trump feeling betrayed, and so that led to the endorsement of Julia Letlow, that there was just no way he was going to endorse Cassidy.
2: In his concession speech on Saturday night, Cassidy did not mention Trump's name, but said the country is not about one individual. Louisiana's outgoing U.S. senator added his loyalty is to the public and the Constitution.
4: And if someone doesn't understand that and attempts to control others through using the levers of power, they're about serving themselves. They're not about serving us.
2: Louisiana Radio Network.
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2: For the second year in a row, Louisiana voters emphatically say no to all proposed constitutional amendments.

0: The votes on all five amendments were not close, with the margins ranging from 16 to 56 points. Melinda DeLapp with the Public Affairs Research Council says there's a wide range of reasons that voters set the no tab en masse.
1: I'm not saying that every no vote was because people were irritated about all these other myriad of things. I think some people genuinely just voted against some of these amendments because they didn't like the proposals.
0: DeLapp says the amendments are also often way too complex for the average voter to sift through to weigh the merits and make an informed decision. I'm Andrew Greenstein.
2: Attorney General Liz Merle announces that 60 registered sex offenders in the greater Baton Rouge area have been arrested as part of a major internet sex crimes operation. Merle says these offenders violated sex offender registration laws by communicating with children through various apps.
3: The top offenders that I've seen, Snapchat, Instagram, Discord, and Roblox.
2: LRN.
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0: Welcome back here to What's Cooking Today, the nation's food, wine, travel, health, wealth, and entertainment show. I'm Michael Horn along with the incredible J.D. Jeremy Dayton. What do we have? Who's coming up here?
1: We have got food historian, author, and chef, George Geary.
0: Yeah, and we're going to be talking about, as mentioned here, we're going to be touring around the country. People talk about, San Francisco is the greatest place for food. Oh, yeah, old Boston. Oh, no, New York. Well, Chicago. Let's go to Miami. Let's go to taste the food.
1: It's a lot of different accents.
0: Yeah, thank you. And all expertly done. Appreciate it, J.D. Great to work with. And
1: I don't know why I did that.
0: I don't know. But we don't talk about Los Angeles. So along comes our buddy here, Chef George Geary. And he's going to talk. He's written a book. He's called L.A.'s Landmark Restaurants, Celebrating the Legendary Locations where Angelenos have dined for generations. This is like, Los Angeles is spread out. So you got a bunch of different cuisines. Plus, you got the influence from the South there with the great Mexican cuisine and everything, too. Chef George Geary, welcome to the broadcast.
2: Thank you so much for having me.
0: Yeah, it's a great honor to have you. You're an award-winning chef, a best-selling author, renowned educator, a pastry chef. What came first here? You chefing or becoming an author? What was your first passion?
2: It was pastry. I went to culinary school, and then after a million different jobs, one I landed back in the 80s was in a bakery that created and shipped pastry to all the high-end restaurants in L.A. So that kind of sparked this book. But I was the pastry chef for the Walt Disney Company for 10 years.
0: You did all those great Disney pastries, and they are incredible. Not only do they look good enough to eat, they are way well beyond good enough to eat. How'd you come up with some of those ideas? Was this from the drawing boards of the Imagineers, or did you come up with some stuff? How did they come up with them?
2: The stuff I did when I was there was normal stuff. We only did one thing that looked like Mickey. And that I did create, and it was a crazy little dessert that was stupid. It was for when Toontown opened up back in 95 or something like that.
0: Yep.
2: They said, we need something for a lunchbox. What should we do? Not a cookie. Let's do something. So I came up with, I just said, why don't we do a chocolate ear-dipped Rice Krispie treat in the shape of a mouse. Well, we did that, and then it started going crazy to where they started making all these different food products that look like Mickey. And but I was there until 93 when they let everybody go 2 weeks before Christmas, and I'm not bitter.
0: I am.
1: Wow.
0: We did the live broadcast when they opened up the old Toontown there, and and I remember that Mickey. Everybody went crazy for it, even at that time when it was first debuted. So,
2: we realized we could cut any product into the shape of Mickey ears, and it would sell for five times as much.
0: There you go.
1: Wow!
0: And then they let everybody go. And then after they did something, they let everybody go. Okay,
2: yeah.
0: That's still happening to this day. I'm not bitter either. Yeah. So anyway,
2: but this book is my 15th book now.
0: Yeah, you've got some books out there. Yep. First of all, let me say, as a certified culinary professional, you're awarded the Culinary Educator of the Year Award by the International Association of Culinary Professionals. We should brag about you a little more here. Tell us about the Golden Girls. You were the guy, because you've been on the show before, that did all the cheesecakes, right?
2: Correct, yeah. In fact, that's another show. I thought, okay, big deal, because I did a lot of different foods for different shows.
0: Mm-hmm.
2: And there was a show, a spinoff of Dynasty that was called The Colbys, and I did a lot of food for that. And there was a show called Brothers that was one of the first food-type related shows that was on cable, and cable had just started in, the 90s. That was out Paramount. So I did a lot of Paramount studio work and surrounding studios, because Golden Girls was never filmed at Paramount. They filmed at Ryn Mawr Stages in the last years.
0: Where's Ryn Mawr Stages?
2: Ryn Mawr used to be, now it's called Red Dog or something like that. It's on Cahuenga.
0: Oh, okay.
2: And Melrose, of the side. There's only about four sound stages right there, and all the spinoffs from Golden Girls were always filling those stages up. But Sunset Gower Stages was the first place for The Pilot and for Golden Girls.
0: Big one, Sunset Gower Studios. Anyway, he did ABC's The Taste with Anthony Bourdain, the American Baking Competition with Jeff Foxworthy. He's been on Hell's Kitchen, Supermarket, Superstar, goes on and on. And you mentioned you were a judge for a lot of the manufacturers, canola products, Veg-All, Hormel Foods and stuff, but you've written, says, what are some of the books? You've got that book about fair food, don't you, L.A. County Fair Food? Didn't you work for the L.A. County Fair?
2: When people read my whole thing like you've been doing, people say, you should be dead, or how old are you? I go, yeah, you're right.
0: Amazing.
2: You should be 100. But the L.A. County Fair, I was in charge of the competitions, and for 28 seasons, I worked out there.
0: Amazing.
2: And it's only for 3 weeks out of the year, so I would take a pause on other positions and do that at the fair. But I wrote a book called Fair Foods, and it came out about 4 years ago, 5 years ago.
0: I remember we had John for that. The Fair Foods, the most popular and offbeat recipes from America's state and county fairs. You got 11 cookbooks. You're amazing here, George.
2: Well, thank you very much.
0: George, thanks for being with us. No, Chef George Gary. So let's talk. Let's take a tour because I'm, you know, we talked studios. The Smokehouse in Burbank, California is right by Warner Brothers Studios there. Let's start there. This place has been around for, what, 50 years plus?
2: 75. It was 75.
0: So I was just saying, 75 years?
2: December. And they're the reason why one of them, I did not include them in the last book like this, which came out 6 years ago. It was called L.A. Legendary Restaurants. And I didn't include them. I didn't include anything in the Valley. So that's when I got the chance to do a second edition type. I thought, I'm going to look further from Hollywood because the first one was really based on Hollywood. So I went into San Pedro. I went down into Long Beach and then over in Torrance and Tony's on the Pier out there in Redondo Beach.
0: Yeah.
2: And all the way up into Malibu. So I stretched into L.A. County further than I had in the first one. So Tony's on the Pier. That's just a phenomenal place. It's been there forever.
0: There's old Tony's and new Tony's. They're both old now, but right? Correct? Right on the Pier?
2: Yeah, yeah.
0: Amazing. And at the Smokehouse, there were three locations, but the one in Sherman Oaks was where Captain and Tennille were discovered, weren't they, the singers?
2: Well, they say the one across from the studio is Captain and Tennille. What's interesting when I start researching these things?
0: Hey, hang on. We're going to take a quick break there. We're going to come back here with more. Give George more time. Chef George Gary is with us. We're talking about Los Angeles restaurants.
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0: Welcome back here to What's Cooking Today, the nation's food, wine, travel, health, wealth, and entertainment show. I'm Michael Horn with J.D. Jeremy Dayton, and we're talking with food historian and chef George Gehr. He's also an author. He's written a book called L.A.'s Landmark Restaurants, celebrating the legendary locations where Angelinos have dined for generations. Everybody has a favorite food town. We're trying to shed some light on Los Angeles here because this is where George's home base is. You mentioned, I mentioned the Captain and Tennille discovered at the Smokehouse. You say they say it was the one in Burbank where they performed on stage?
1: That's what I've, well, what's interesting, what I was thinking about was when you research and you look at into these restaurants, I go to the restaurant to get information and I talk to them, and some have publicists, some don't, and, and Smokehouse had a publicist, or still does, that gave me a 5-page story on their company, and Captain Tennille was in there, and they said that it was the Burbank one. And then I started finding other discrepancies in her reporting. And what happens is they do these over years, the same story that could be false. And
0: it grows.
1: Yeah. And what the biggest one, and she still is fighting me for on it, or she was back then, was their executive chef that created that cheese bread that everybody talks about.
0: Oh, a famous cheese bread at the Smokehouse, correct?
1: Very famous. Well, that chef was only there for about 2 months. Hmm. She states that he was there for years. Well, I have all these records that he became one of the very first chefs out of Disneyland. Before he moved to Disneyland, he was at Marineland.
0: See?
1: And there were all these stories in the newspapers.
0: Then they fired him, just like...
1: Yeah, there you go.
0: It's a theme here in this segment.
1: Yeah, it was fascinating.
0: Well, so, as I worked at KFI in the music department, I remember when the Captain and Tennille came in, and they said, I'm an old soul. Their home base, I think there was a Smokehouse in Sherman Oaks and one, I think, even in Woodland Hills was the other location. They kind of based in Sherman Oaks, but they performed at all three. So technically, you could say they were also at the other two, but the other two are now closed. So Burbank is, and that's the legendary, that's the oldest of the Smokehouses is Burbank, correct?
1: Right, yeah. It got moved after about 2 years. It was around the corner. And another person was a star was building that building, and they didn't like the licensing in the city, because a lot of people don't realize you have to have a license to have a dancing area and even a pool table and all sorts of different entertainment licensing with alcohol and stuff. So he didn't care for that in that city, so he stopped building, and they came in and changed it to Smokehouse, and there you go.
0: Now, what other restaurants pop into mind as classics? I mentioned Felipe the Original. If you love French dip sandwiches, that's where they were kind of discovered or created, correct?
1: Yeah, there's this fight back and forth with Cole's and with Felipe's. And people ask me what I think, and I say, well, who's on the cover? That's all I say.
0: Yeah, right. You got to go to both, right, and see which one you like best.
1: You really do. Cole's was originally, which I thought was fascinating doing research, was a place that was a buffet. And they didn't have anything. It was food for the commuter because it was the building is where the trains would come in, the streetcars. And so people would get off the streetcar and go have a bite to eat, something like that. But they were more known for roast beef and mashed potatoes and things like that. All their ads until about the 50s never mentioned French dip sandwiches, where Felipe's did, and the head person, the guy that started it, was in European descent. So it was really fascinating looking at both of those.
0: And they make the dips not only with the roast beef, but they do them with turkey, and it's pretty interesting stuff. What else comes to mind as a place we should go? Yeah, lamb is good too. What other place? Chef George Gehr, great chef, food historian. He's written the book L.A.'s Landmark Restaurants, celebrating the legendary locations where Angelinos have dined for generations. What else comes to mind for you?
1: Well, in this book, I added Jewish delis. I couldn't do them all, or I'd have one book.
0: Nate Nals, right?
1: Yeah, I do have Neat Nows and Greenblatt's that closed.
0: Greenblatt's.
1: That was the place we did the chocolate cakes for years back in that pastry shop that I worked at in the 80s. And we used to have to write Greenblatt's in chocolate on the top of the cake. So when it sat in the deli case, people thought that they had made it, and they would lie and say they made it. And it tasted like the same one at Jason's, but that's another story. Mm. But and then Mexican restaurants. I didn't add a whole lot in that first book. So El Cholo, that is 100 years this year.
0: Yeah, that's 100 years old. That's great. Yeah. Mexican restaurant, El Cholo. You got to come when you come to California. E-L-C-H-O-L-L, El Cholo restaurants. What about this one? Ron did that. Salisbury, right?
1: Right, and one of the nicest guys you ever met.
0: Yep.
1: He just turned 90, and it's interesting when you are writing a book and you have proof of the type of writing you've done. I don't bash the restaurants. I don't say anything negative. When I do public speaking, I will, but I don't in print.
0: Right.
1: It's interesting because, like, Ron gave me the keys to the place almost. Then you get some that... they will give you just the pictures and then won't help you with clarifications on years and things like that. I think they're worried of what you'll dig up, which I normally do. And
0: you're
1: I can
0: good.
1: Tell you some of the stories.
0: And blue corn tamales in like May, right? They make them always at
1: right.
0: El Cholo restaurants. That's
1: yep.
0: to die for,
1: May.
0: Correct? You got to go there.
1: Absolutely. And the one on Western, their flagship location, is a museum in itself. Everything that they've ever done is all framed, which I really love.
0: And his son has Pasadena, right? The El Cholo in Pasadena, Blair.
1: Where's See, him? That's got some story because that's his son that he allows to have the name.
0: Hang on. We got to hang you over for just one more segment. It's a short one, but we got to keep Chef George Geary here. The book, The Landmark, LA's Landmark Restaurants. We'll be back on What's Cooking Today. 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

0: Welcome back here to What's Cooking Today, the nation's food, wine, travel, health, wealth, and entertainment show. Michael Horn, J.D. Jeremy Dayton, food historian, and Chef George Gary is here, also the author of a lot of great cookbooks. He's also got Fair Foods. He's got a book about all the great Fair Foods. His latest book he has written called L.A.'s Landmark Restaurants, celebrating the legendary locations where Angelinos have dined for generations. Now, you're just in L.A. with this, Chef George Gary. But do you go beyond sometimes? I said you stretched out. Do you go like, and we have a sponsor here on Fullerton, Angelo's and Vinci's restaurant. They're like 51 years around in Orange County. But do you go anywhere like in Orange County in the L.A. area?
1: No, I wish I did, because I live out in the Inland Empire and in Palm Springs, and they've got some great restaurants in those areas, too. But this this book has 60 locations, and the last one had about 60, and that's only 120 locations. We've got tens of thousands, so it's really kind of difficult to pick what I'm going to do just in L.A. alone. I go as far as Long Beach, which is... I mean, some people that visit, they don't know that Long Beach is L.A. County, which I think is fascinating.
0: How about in Eagle Rock with Colombo's restaurant?
1: Now, I get up into that area, but there's some restaurants that, I just can't do because there's not a story or there's not enough paraphernalia. You know, like old menus that I can use.
0: Gotcha. Or so you do like Pacific Dining Car. Mm-hmm. How about the original pantry? That's got to be the former mayor of L.A. owned that still? Does still own it?
1: Yeah, he still does. He's about 96. In fact,
0: Reardon.
1: Ron from El Cholo, he said, have you sent the mayor, Richard Reardon, a book yet? And I said, no, I'm going to. He goes, go ahead and send one on mine with my name. And I was like, all right, well, he's already in the book also. But there is an interesting place down in Long Beach, Joe Joss. Have you ever heard of that one?
0: No. What is it called?
1: Joe and Joss, J-O-S-T.
0: Okay.
1: And it is a bar, but it's from 1923, and it's on Anaheim. And they have the best sandwiches there, and they roast peanuts. And the story is fascinating because it was originally a barbershop, and to be licensed as a barbershop, they said he had to stop serving alcohol because it's not good to be cutting hair while intoxicated.
0: Intoxicated.
1: With beer.
0: Yeah. Well, I didn't want a mohawk. Well, that's what you're getting.
1: You got one now.
0: Yes.
1: And they didn't have a phone for years until the 70s because all it was wives calling up because it was a men's only place for so many years.
0: Right.
1: That... it's like they'll ask where their husband is. So they thought, why should we even have a phone? So they didn't even have a phone for years.
0: Sportsman's Lodge is not open anymore, right?
1: Correct.
0: Yeah. Too bad.
1: And
0: that's
1: the history of that's interesting because they had a trout lake in the back that people would fish in to get their
0: great.
1: Food.
0: That's great. Dinner. Okay, where do we get the book? We're out of time here, but the book is called L.A.'s Landmark Restaurants, celebrating the legendary locations where Angelinos have dined for generations. Everywhere, bookstores, Amazon.com, George, everywhere?
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0: Yeah, it's just an amazing thing. For our executive producer, Courtney Cadera, for our producer, Madison Hernandez, for Jeremy Dayton, I'm Michael Horn saying thanks for listening. We're going to go dining here after the show to a legendary restaurant. Settle back and relax. Have a great day, and we'll see you tomorrow. What's cooking today? Eat well, everybody.
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0: Welcome to What's Cooking on Wine, the nation's premier program coming to you. The premier wine program coming to you from the beautiful Ruth's Chris Steakhouse in Pasadena, California, right along Colorado Boulevard, Pasadena. When you're coming to Southern California, come in and see us. We broadcast live. We, yours truly, Michael Horn, the lovely Nicole Nielsen.
1: Hi, good evening.
0: Good evening to you. How are you?
1: Oh, wonderful.
0: You're looking all warm and fuzzy and comfortable.
1: Thank you. Much better than
0: I look frumpy, but you look fine.
1: Well, when you came in and said I looked comfortable, I didn't know if that was an insult.
0: No insult.
1: Or it's because I've got a sweater on. It's dismal today.
0: I put on a long sleeve shirt also. Mike Gary is producing the show here in his customary short sleeve shirt to stay very comfortable when things get going here. Mike, welcome to the show.
2: I'm happy to be here. Thank you so much.
0: Back at the Broadcast Center, Jeremy Dayton putting this together. We got quite the show tonight here at What's Cooking on Wine. We do the show Monday nights at 6 o'clock local time. That's Pacific time in California. And then it replays throughout the week. And we have some great guests. Who do we have on the show today?
1: We have Jay Biancristiani, founder, director, and winemaking of the Biancristiani Family Winery. And JTB Wine.
0: In Napa Valley.
1: In Napa. And I'm so excited because I was just arrived at a friend's house the other day and they had just finished. I was so annoyed. A bottle of this, of their OPC. And I was so mad because I go, oh, Nicole, you should have tried it. I'm like, well, you should have saved me some.
0: You should have saved the swallow, right?
1: I was so annoyed. So I'm real excited that Jay's going to be on because I want to know what the OPC stands for because it just says proprietor blend. So, you know, that makes my brain hurt because I'm like, no. Inquiring minds want to know. I want to ask him about his core Cabernet. Well, and our second guest, as I was driving here to work, got off on Lake Avenue, Katy Perry came on, and I was just yelling because it's apropos of who's on the show tonight. We have Gary Francconi on, proprietor of Roar Wines. So I got to listen.
0: Roar Wine. Gary and the family. We got, first off, you got Jay and his brother, Matt. Then you got Gary and Rosella, his wife. I mean, these are great people over there.
1: Wines.
0: Kids. Adam, Nick is there. Tamara is also the daughter.
1: Yeah, but their wines from Santa Lucia, Sobranos, Rosella. I mean, their Pinots and Chardonnays. Oh, so good.
0: Santa Lucia Highlands is below Monterey, and it is one of the great areas for Chardonnays and Pinot Noir.
1: And Pinots. You get that coastal, that cold evening air that we talk about. We'll get to talk to Gary about that and why he feels that it makes his wine so good, but they're really good. You need to get your hands on some of those.
0: Now, what's going on here at the beautiful Ruth's Chris Steakhouse? It looks busier than ever here now.
1: Well, I think guests are still celebrating Mother's Day.
0: Was it jam-packed here on Mother's Day?
1: We were busy, even though we were still only at 50%. So normally, we have about 950-plus reservations each year, and we had about 550 yesterday. So even though we were only at 50%, we were still...
0: That's pretty good.
1: Yes.
0: That's about 50% of what you normally have, a little over, actually.
1: Yeah, a little bit over. Yeah, I was impressed. We were still able to fit. And I was shocked how many to-go orders.
0: Yeah, so you did a lot. And that's not counting the to-go orders. That was just the people.
1: That was here. Yeah. And then our to-go orders...
0: I would think that'd be a lot.
1: We had to only allow it, because we knew the magnitude of people coming in, to only two to-go orders every 15 minutes.
0: You know, Joe Biden and the gang wants to get the vaccine out there. Are you giving away vaccines with the takeout orders? Complimentary? Just stab yourself with it. Away you go. It'd be a nice thought, wouldn't it?
1: I know, right?
0: First and second shots. Have a couple of drinks, a couple of pops, and a couple of vaccines.
1: A little atropine, like, just right there in the leg. Get
0: just
1: it
0: a
1: in.
0: A little marketing idea I thought I'd pass along to the upper brass at Ruth's Chris. What? You want me to leave now? Okay, thank you. We'll be back with more here on What's Cooking today. Stand by. Great guest tonight. 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

0: My buddy here, my producer, Mike Gary. I'm so excited about the show tonight at the beautiful Ruth's Chris Steakhouse. It is What's Cooking on Wine. We come your way every week, and we're happy to be back here. 50% capacity, hopefully up to 75% soon. Am I right?
1: Yes.
0: Moving up a little bit more?
1: Moving on up.
0: Moving on up, as they say, here at the beautiful Ruth's Chris Steakhouse. We're doing the show in the lounge area where they have the famed Sizzle, Swizzle, and Swirl. Tell us about that, Nicole.
1: It's every Monday through Friday from 4 to 6. We have some great items you can only get here in our lounge. It's $9 to $12, and we call them appetizers, but Mike and I completely disagree. I mean, you know, me and both Mikes disagree, because you get a prime burger, and it's not like a little slider size. It's a huge prime burger with fries, and they're considering that an appetizer? No, no, no. That's a meal. $11. We have our filet mignon steak sandwich, $11 with fries, and a bunch of other
0: items
1: that we'll talk about throughout the show.
0: Too, we should mention Andy is behind the bar tonight. The lovely Katie is there as
1: and
0: well.
1: And Colleen. Oh, yeah.
0: And Colleen. We've got the whole group is working here tonight.
1: Oh, yeah.
0: To bring you special prices on wine, on cocktails
1: and
0: on
1: food.
0: So you have it there. Now, you talked about the steak sandwich, and you talked about the Angus burger. Pairs wonderfully with Cabernet Sauvignon.
1: Oh, yeah, especially Napa Cabernet Sauvignon.
0: Can you think of anybody that might have a Napa Cabernet?
1: I think our next guest might have a spectacular Cabernet that we need to know and hear about.
0: We've got Jay Buon Cristiani. He's here, the co-founder, the director of winemaking at Buon Cristiani Family Winery. I'm going to spell that a few times for you, because you're going to want to go to this website.
1: Yes.
0: It's a really great
1: boutique wines that you want to get your hands on.
0: And by the way, the website's easy. 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But the family name is BuonCristiani. Jay, welcome to the broadcast.
2: Hey, Mike. Thanks for having me on.
1: Welcome to the show.
0: It's always a pleasure, Jay, to have you on here. And let's talk a little bit about the background here, because you guys, and I say guys because it's you and your brother, Matt. Am I right? But you had some incredible, you're very young still, and you've done so many incredible things and scored so many high points on wines. How did this all begin for you? What turned you into the wine industry?
2: No, I love it. I appreciate that. Couple of the brothers as well, as four of us kind of were all in it together.
1: Four.
0: Who did I leave out? Who did I leave out?
2: We have Aaron and Nate. So Matt and I are the co-founders, though, so you got that part right. He and I are the ones who started it. And, you know, Matt's the oldest brother. I'm the second oldest. Then it goes Aaron and then Nate. And our logo, the Buon Cristiani logo on our labels that I designed, actually incorporates the four brothers and some other cool elements on the label there. It's like two back-to-back bees split into four parts, and each part symbolizes a brother. And the middle is actually a cross that splits the two bees into four parts, because our name is Buon Cristiani. So why don't I start with the name itself, way back when, and then I'll tell you about my history and how I got into it. It's because it's kind of a pretty cool story. Back during the Crusades, there was... we're Italian. There's an Italian town called Orentano in the Lucca province of northern Italy. And the Cristiani that went away to fight in the Crusades that came back alive were actually knighted, if you will, by the Vatican as the Buon Cristiani. So we went from the Christians to the good Christians. But back then, everyone, you know, Cristiani meant people. So we were kind of considered the good people. So that's kind of a fun, unique story.
0: You are good people. That's true.
1: I like that it's part of the Crusaders.
0: Yes, and your Crusaders too. That's
1: makes me excited.
0: All right, so continue. What else happened then? What's continue?
2: So our grandfather came over when he was about 16 years old from Italy, and he went to San Francisco, and he has a passion of art and food and wine, and he started raising a family in San Francisco. They would take little jaunts out to other parts of you know, the North Bay, and Napa Valley stood out to my father when he was growing up. They would go up to Edna Springs and around in Sonoma. It stood out as an area that he loved and would maybe want to raise a family. It turns out that my dad started making wine with one of his good buddies from college, a chemistry buddy, and at the time both my parents were in education, and they were making some homemade wines, and my dad wanted to move closer to where the best fruit is. So he remembered Napa and raising a family. So essentially, that longer part of the story is short, we grew up in Napa. So even though it wasn't a commercial venture, it was an accelerated, you know, home hobby. And my brothers and I were helping my dad make the wine. We're actually pruning, you know, imagine like getting up at 6 in the morning, cold, putting on your flannel, your jeans. Instead of going fishing, we would go pruning in the vineyard, you know. So it really was part of us, and it's in our blood, as I like to say.
0: Jay, how did it get in your blood, though? That's a lot of knowledge to have. Was you learned this at school, or how did you know?
2: Yeah, so once again, it was kind of like the sights and the smells and the experience of viticulture and wine was always kind of in me. But I will tell you, I went away to college, to Santa Clara University, and I was pre-med. I didn't really know what I wanted to do. I knew I loved sports and sports medicine. I was also always very good at math and science. So I had this degree called combined science. It is chemistry, biology, and physics. So that was my background.
1: Oh,
2: okay.
1: Yeah. Look at you.
2: That
0: might as well
2: said,
0: kill yourself. Excuse me a second. You might as well kill yourself in college and have a combined chemistry,
2: totally,
0: biology, and physics. I'll talk to you in a couple of years, 5 years.
1: I need to go study now that I've talked to Jay.
0: Yeah, well, let him go off the show now.
2: Yeah.
0: That's a killer. That's a major. That's nuts. Are you crazy?
2: Maybe a little bit in that way. But, you know, I was always good at math and science, so it just seemed like the right thing to do. And it was kind of a broad major. I didn't have to just do chemistry or physics or biology. Since I didn't really know exactly what I wanted to do, I was playing rugby at the time. I was also in sports medicine. I actually graduated with Steve Nash and Randy Wynn, so I was their trainer for you know, basketball and baseball.
0: He's playing sports. He's a trainer. I love Jay. Keep going. I'm listening. Go on.
1: I like it.
2: Yep, So this is part of the story, though, because so then a good buddy of mine who played rugby with me, we always wanted to go to Australia. You know, before we, like, went on to do the MCATs or go to work, it's like, we need to go to Australia. Both our older brothers, his brother Jason and my brother Matt, we're in Australia, and we've heard all these stories. So we're like, okay, we got to go back home like every college senior does when they graduate, right? Go back home, save some money, and then we can go to this trip. Well, where I ended up working was the Hess Collection Winery. I had a passion for art as well. I actually had an art minor in studio art at Santa Clara as well.
1: After his grandfather.
0: So, that's great. Yeah.
2: And that's going to be key to the story, too, because of the fusion of science and art in winemaking, right? So I'm at Hess, and I'm a very overqualified lab technician and grape sampler. And I just basically fell in love with the wine industry on the commercial side of things. And they loved me. They wanted to promote me, and they wanted to keep me full time. And I said, no, I promised my buddy we'll go to Australia. So I did. We went to Australia, and basically we were there for 6 months and played a little bit in rugby, had a lot of fun, worked a little bit over there. And once we finally ran out of money, I called up Hess and said, hey, do you still want me back? And they said, yes, please come on back. So a half a year later, I was back at Hess.
0: All right, hold on. We're going to pick that up. Hang on. We're going to take a quick break, come back with more. We got a story going on here.
1: Seriously, we got a
0: Jay Juan Cristiani. He is here telling you how he got into the wine biz. We got him at Hess. He left. He went to Australia. He's back.
1: He's a smart
0: jock. We're going to leave, and then we're coming back.
1: Loves and makes phenomenal wine. Why is my heart beating?
0: We'll have more for you on What's Cooking on Wine.
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0: And we're back here with What's Cooking on Wine, the nation's premier wine program, coming to you from the beautiful Ruth's Chris Steakhouse in Pasadena, California.
1: Sure is.
0: We do the show live Monday night, 6 o'clock Pacific Time, 9 Eastern. If you're hearing the show at a time other than Monday nights at 6 o'clock Pacific Time, you're hearing a replay, so make a note. Come by and see us when we do the show live.
1: Yes, we love it.
0: At the lounge. We love seeing people. They come by and say hi to us at the table. I'm Michael Horn, along with Nicole Nielsen. Our guest is Jay Buoncristiani, and he is the co-founder, the director of winemaking at the Buoncristiani Family Winery and JTB Wine. So we had you and then you're back from Australia, and you're back
1: at Hess.
0: At the Hess Collection, where they do have great artwork displayed, one of the great wineries in Napa Valley. So what happens at Hess? You get promoted to winemaker, don't you?
2: Yeah, for sure. I was enologist, and then they promoted me to assistant winemaker because they liked my palate after I was, you know, putting together all these different finding trials and blends, and I would give them my 2 cents. And they liked my work ethic. They liked my palate. They liked the way I interacted with the cellar and also the viticulturist. So I became a winemaker at a very young age. I was making over 500,000 cases of wine a year. And meanwhile, my brothers and I started Buoncristiani Family Winery in 1999. So I was at Hess for 9 years. Over half of those years, I was winemaker at the Hess Collection.
0: Wow.
2: And then in 2005, I left my post as winemaker just to focus on Buoncristiani and then do some consulting. I had some growers that wanted me to make their wines.
0: Yeah,
2: and that's just a little, role just right a little, now is
0: little consulting business,
2: yep.
0: Like Krupp Brothers,
1: yeah,
0: and a
1: Krupp
0: few
1: Brothers.
0: Things like that, and Patlin and JKL, a few others. So,
2: yep.
0: Help me out here, Jay, because tell everybody across we're a national show. Where are you located in Napa? Do you have a tasting room? Give us the details of Buoncristiani Winery.
2: Absolutely. Yeah, so Buoncristiani Family Winery, after moving around a little bit, now we found a home up Soda Canyon Road, which is, if you guys know the Silverado Trail,
1: yep.
2: Soda Canyon
1: yep.
2: Store is halfway between Napa and Yountville. So from the Soda Canyon Store, you go about 3 miles up, and then you come up to a beautiful hilltop area where we have a 20,000-square-foot cave winery shared with four other families.
0: Wow.
2: It's a beautiful space, and it overlooks Stag's Leap District. And on a clear day, you can see all the way across the bay. You can see the towers of downtown San Francisco. So
0: Is that its own AVA? Are you part of an AVA up in that area? Which one?
2: Well, where the winery is itself, it's actually between Atlas Peak and Stag's Leap District. So we're actually above Stag's Leap District and just barely below Atlas Peak.

0: we are today was me finding some of the best fruit possible in Napa. So we're talking Stagecoach Vineyard, which is just further up that road.
1: Which is hard to get.
0: Pritchard Hills, Atlas Peak. Hyde Vineyard in Carneros. The Hyde family, we've become dear friends with the Hydes, and that's a great vineyard.
2: I love them.
1: Yes.
0: Great vineyard, which is Howell Mountain. Yeah.
2: Which one on Howell? Which one on Howell Mountain? I'm sorry. I talked over you. Which one on Howell Mountain?
0: Yeah, Ink Gray Vineyard, owned by Heights up on Howell Mountain, owned by Mark Neal. And I love Coombsville, so there's a few dynamite vineyards in Coombsville, in particular Bennett Ranch, which we've had since 2001.
2: I love Coombsville too. It's those nice, supple, soft tannins that just extend forever.
1: Yep.
2: I love it. You're making great wines. Are you doing Cabernet from all those? What else are you doing besides the Cabernet?
0: Yeah, so Cabernet is Cab is king in Napa, and Coombsville is a big part of our Cabernet program there.
2: Yeah.
0: But besides Cabernet, our proprietary red that we actually were in the top 100 wines of the world. Our wine was wine number 25 in the top 100 wines of the world, and that's our OPC blend, which stands for Old Paz Cuvée. It's our red blend. It's proprietary to us. What's unique about it is it's a Bordeaux blend with a Rhone twist. So every year it has between 25 and 35% Syrah mixed in with Cabernet Sauvignon, Malbec, and Merlot. Yeah, it's
2: so
0: people
2: love it. Tasting. Where can we get your wines? Where do we find them?
0: Absolutely. So online, of course, at BuonWine.com. But then we do have tours and tastings at the winery itself. And we're also part of a co-op tasting space called the Wine Thief, right across from the Oxbow, right across from Gotts.
1: Okay.
0: Downtown Napa,
2: What's it called? What's that area called where it is?
0: Gotts Oxbow. You know the Oxbow area?
2: Yeah.
0: And so that's downtown Napa.
2: Oxbow.
0: It's called the Wine Thief.
2: The Wine Thief. Okay, good. Yep. So BuonWine.com is where we can order wine. BUON. Well, hang on. When we come back, I want to make sure we got all your websites here. Make sure.
3: I'm Andrew Greenstein. For the second year in a row, Louisiana voters say no to a constitutional amendment that would have provided a permanent pay raise for school employees, $2,250 for teachers, and $1,125 for support staff. Larry Carter, the president of the Louisiana Federation of Teachers and School Employees, says it's now up to lawmakers to once again come up with a plan B.
4: Is there a willingness by not just the governor, but by the legislature to find monies in the governor's budget to be able to either maintain the stipend or create a permanent pay?
3: Governor Landry posted on social media that if the legislature does not come up with a way to fund a pay raise for them, no public employee will get a pay raise. Melinda DeLatt with the Public Affairs Research Council says she doesn't know exactly what Landry means by that.
5: I'm curious if that means also his cabinet secretaries, several of whom are scheduled to get pay raises in the budget bill for next year. Does he mean that they also won't get pay raises?
3: LRN.
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3: Legislation that would prevent the public from seeing what college athletes receive in a revenue share deal they have with their schools is moving closer to final passage as the House-approved bill has cleared the Senate Education Committee. The bill's author, Lafayette Representative Temi Chasson, says if these financial deals are made public, it puts LSU and other Louisiana college athletic teams at a disadvantage.
7: Quarterback's making $1 million, and it's public knowledge. The next school just offers 1.5.
8: Yeah.
7: And now we're poaching, luring, and enticing our star athletes away, and we don't want that.
3: Attorney Scott Sternberg spoke in opposition. Sternberg says agents know what the players are making, so allowing the public to know how much a university is

0: Compensating the player is not putting the school at a competitive disadvantage.
1: Like, Ole Miss is not going to public records request how much we're paying the cornerback and then pay the cornerback more. The cornerback's going to tell Ole Miss how much he's getting paid to give it to make more.
0: The bill now moves to the full Senate for further consideration. 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
4: Welcome back here to What's Cooking on Wine. Michael Horn, along with Nicole Nielsen, who's the co-host and also plays a mean glass of wine, let me tell you. Thank you so much. All right, just to wrap things up here again, we want you to get wines here from Buona Cristiani, I'm sorry, Family Winery, and JTB Wine. Tell us what JTB Wine is, Jay, before we let you go. I got to know about that.
5: Oh, yeah, so that's my wine consulting business.
4: Gotcha.
6: He doesn't have enough on his plate.
5: In 2005.
4: Gotcha. Yeah, right, so that's got right. its own site.
5: But I'm just helping some other families and do that. But there's a few other wines we should touch on, too. But besides the big bad reds that we're known for, you know, we're doing a Napa Chardonnay, a Napa Valley Sauvignon Blanc, Rosato. We're kind of old guards of that whole new resurgence of dry rosé, and that's made from Malbec.
6: Oh, it is a dry rosé? Oh, excellent.
4: So I got to do some tasting. I got to get up there, or you send some something down for us to taste, and I want to have you back on the air again soon. Jay was also named rising star of Napa Cabernet by the Wine Spectator. He mentioned that the wine you like, the OPC.
6: No, the one I didn't get to taste.
4: That you didn't get to taste.
6: I want to taste that in the core and definitely the Chardonnay.
4: Number 25 in the top 100 wines. Give us the website one more time, Jay.
5: Oh, heck yeah. Yeah, it is buonwine.com. So the first four letters of our last name, BUONWINE.com.
4: I'll be searching that out after the show. Thanks so much for being with
6: us. Thank you, Jay.
4: We love you. Say hi to the whole gang.
5: Absolutely.
4: Good man.
5: Okay,
4: I love
5: thanks,
4: it.
5: Michael. Thanks, Nicole.
6: Cheers.
4: Soda Canyon. I love it. All right, we got to move along because you love both of these guests here. You're excited about Jay. You're even more excited
6: now.
4: Oh,
6: my gosh. Because I am the champion, and you're going to hear me roar.
4: Gary Francione is standing by.
6: I'm so excited.
4: Your intro here, Gary. Nicole's not done yet. She's going to roar. What else you got? You got some more for him?
6: No, because I really don't want to hurt our guests' ears.
4: May I just say that I have certain areas that I love, and one of those areas is Santa Lucia Highlands, and a lot of people are not familiar with this. It's been around forever, but a lot of people don't know it. It's sort of really rural. There's not a lot of tasting rooms, just incredible wine that's produced there. And I say incredible because it gets very warm during the day. The vineyards are a little elevated, but by the late afternoon, it's an east-west valley, and it funnels in the air from the ocean from Monterey and cools everything down, longer hang time, great fruits, and there's some great vineyards, and we're going to learn about them from our next guest, Gary Francione of Roar Wines, R-O-A-R. Welcome to the broadcast.
7: Hey, Michael. Hey, Nicole. How are you guys doing?
6: Hi, Gary. Welcome to the show.
4: We love you, Gary.
7: You're talking about how the winds kind of just roll through here. They roared through here. Last week was so windy and cold and miserable that the vines just barely grew. You know, what's new up here is Garrett Pizzoni's family, Mark and Jeff, and my boys, Adam and Nick and I, are planting a new vineyard. We just planted it this past weekend right next to Gary. And
4: I love it.
7: A 16-acre parcel. It's the rockiest soil that we've ever planted on. And, you know, years ago, Gary and I were in Chapinoff, the prop, and we saw how rocky these soils were. We go, God, we got to find a place in San Jose Highlands and, you know, try and do something here. So we found it. It's exciting. Not many people are planting vineyards right now.
4: No, and I got to hear the story now. So here's the deal.
6: Yeah.
4: There's the Pizzoni family up there, and there's the Franchione family. Now, Gary Franchione, our guest, Franchione, is the owner, the operator, along with his wife, Rosella, his sons, Adam and Nick, his daughter, Tamara. The whole family gets together, and the winery is called Roar. I was turned onto this years ago by somebody who said, you like good Pinot Noir, you got to try this, and I was hooked forever. Now, I mentioned the wind. I said it blows through there. You said it was roaring through. Give us the reason for the name of your winery, Roar, so everybody will always remember it, Gary.
7: So it's multi-meaning, but it is true. The roar of the winds that come through our property and shut down the vines during the day and give us a long, cool growing season and you know, a later harvest with good hang time in September, October, is the main reason for the name of Roar. But Roar, we love the roar of a party. My wife and I, we love the roar of a stadium crowd, the chills that go down our spine when there's a home run or touchdown, and we wanted to put that in a bottle and just share it with your significant other at a white tablecloth dinner.
6: Nice.
4: So you're third generation. I got to get your background story here because your grandfather first came to the Santa Lucia Highlands. Tell us the story, the immigration of your Silvio Franchione Sr. and then your dad. Give us the background on how you got involved in this.
7: Yes, my grandfather came in 1907 and with nothing. And they started a dairy and they bought this property for like 50 cents an acre. And a lot of other ranches around us too. And then over time, it went through six of his children, and then one of them, which was my father, and then he was farming here. And so really, I just grew up, and my job is to carry on and pass it on to Adam and Nick. And even further down now, Adam's got a son, our grandson, named Maximo. So we're getting another fifth generation coming in.
4: This is good stuff. So Silvio was your grandfather. Joe was your dad. He was doing vegetables and growing crops and things. How did you switch from the vegetables, or do you still have them, along with the wines, the grapes?
7: That's a great question. I really got out of that vegetable field crop, row crop operation in the late 80s and early 90s and transferred everything over into permanent crops. And of which most of it is wine grapes and some citrus still, or avocados and lemons. And the vegetable ground, we just lease out. Just too small of an operation. And so I just always had the love of wine and just took a little capital to get it going. And we've been making wine at Roar for 20 years and planting grapes to this day for the last 26 years.
4: You started with your first vineyard that you guys planted, and you named it after your wife, Rosella. Then you plant, you guys went to school together, didn't you? Gary Pizzoni and you, Gary Franchione, buddies in school for all those years?
7: Yeah, Gary and I went to school together in a little town right next to us in Gonzales, and actually our fathers went there in 1937 together, so our families go way back. And they're both
4: agricultural. You love this? I love this. I love the people. And you got to remember, you're making great wine, but they're farmers at heart because the wind's blowing the grapevines around, and they got to worry about fires and every other thing going on there. All right, hang on. Gary Franchione is our guest here today. I'll give you their website. It's an easy one to remember. 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You got to check this out. Great Chardonnay. Great Pinot. Plus some other treats, too. We'll tell you about that when we return on What's Cooking on Wine.
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0: We're back with What's Cooking on Wine, coming to you from Rouge Chris Steakhouse in Pasadena, always on a Monday night, 6 o'clock Pacific, 9 Eastern. We're live, and then we replay it during the week. I'm Michael Horn. Nicole Nielsen is here. Our guest, Gary Francione, the proprietor of Roar, R-O-A-R, Wines, and that's the website, roarwineswithans.com. So, Gary, let's talk about the vineyards. I want to do this briefly because they're instrumental and very famous.
1: Yes.
0: They're in Santa Lucia Highlands, below Monterey, in California. Great Pinots, great Chardonnays, and more. You plant Rosella, named after your wife, in 96. Then you get together with your buddy Gary Pizzoni that you went to school with. Your dads went to the same school. And you plant Gary's Vineyard, Gary's with an S, because mm-hmm. it's Gary Pizzoni and you, Gary Francione. You plant that one together, am I right?
2: Yeah, we did that one in 1997, Mike.
0: All right, then you start... You guys put together, and I've seen this label show up on Patinet and a bunch of other wines, the Sierra Mar Vineyard.
1: Mm-hmm.
0: It's in your wine group as well. That's your vineyard. You planted that one, a high altitude. Tell us about this one.
2: That one's my jewel. That's my favorite one. most of the San Jose Highlands is in the elevation of about 300 to 500 feet in elevation. And Sierra Mar reaches up. It starts at 700 feet and goes up to 1,200 feet in elevation.
0: Wow.
2: And it's like five or six vineyards in one, because there's just small little pockets of ridges of 8 acres and valleys of 3 acres and several different ridges and planos that are just breathtaking views. But they're all really unique types of soil. They're more decomposed granite, unlike the typical San Jose Highlands, which is sandy loam and clay.
0: So you've got small little AVAs within that vineyard, I'm guessing. Different soil types, different characteristics, all in one. So different rows are making different types of wine.
2: Yeah, multiple clones, 8 different clones of Pinot Noir, multiple rootstocks. We've been playing up there with small amounts of Viognier and Syrah and a little touch of Grenache. So it's like a big experiment for us. It's a lot of fun.
0: All right. And so that's Sierra Mar Vineyard. Then you get together with Pizzoni, Gary Pizzoni again, and the two families, the Franchionis, the Pizzonis, make the Sobranos Vineyard, which Gary says is one of his favorites. I love Sobranos.
1: Love it.
0: I buy wines on your label, on his label, Sobranos. And then you partnered again. And now what's this new vineyard that you're doing?
1: Yes.
0: Tell me about this new one.
2: Well, we're working through the names right now, but it's really exciting because it's just north of Gary's, and it's just such a rocky soil. We're just breaking. It's so expensive to develop this vineyard, breaking stakes and posthole diggers and everything, because it's just pure rock we're going through.
0: Is that where he has the Syrah? Does he have Syrah growing up there now or near that?
2: We have some on Sobranos there. But this, on this new vineyard that we're planting, which is unnamed, it's going to be, right now, it's all Pinot right now.
1: Excellent.
0: I love this. Now, so you're doing Pinot Noir and Chardonnay, and you mentioned now, because of the Sierra Mar and these little pockets, you produce limited quantities now of Syrah and Viognier, which is different. I don't know too many people doing Viognier there in the Santa Lucia Highlands. You're doing it.
2: Yeah, I mean, out of 5,500 acres, there's probably 10 of Viognier, and I've got two of it. We're experimenting. We want to see if, Rhone can come to California. It's really fun. It's a little warmer site where I have this, and it comes in right before the Syrah. So we only make like 70 cases of it. But it flies out the door.
0: I got to get some next time it's there. So Gary, do you have a tasting room or a place where people can taste if they come up to the area?
2: Well, by appointment only at our new winery, which is in about 30 miles from my house in Castroville. And we built that in 2018, and my son Nick handles that up there. And other than that, it's pretty much mailing list, and we're well represented in Southern California. Matter of fact, we have gotten into pavilions down there and some selected
1: wines.
0: Really?
2: Yeah.
0: Oh, I'm going to Pavilions has an incredible wine shop in Southern California if you guys want to go there. Now, you got a mailing list, so how do we get on it? How do our listeners get on the mailing list?
2: Just get on. pretty simple, www.roarwines.com, and just go right to the sign-up list, and my son will take care of you personally.
0: I think you're starting, you got a release coming out pretty quick here, don't you?
2: We just finished our spring, you know, and I'll break this now. We only made like, as you know, in 2020, we lost all our reds to smoke tank, you know, the whole Appalachian.
1: Yeah. Oh, yeah. So sorry.
2: So we're able to make some whites, and we actually, on our Grenache, we actually pressed it off and are making a rosé of Grenache in 2020 that we only made like 40 cases. And that's being released next week, and that's only through the winery. But, yeah, I mean, that's just go to that website, and you'll be able to sign up.
0: Everything, it's the attention. I mean, the wine is made. It's minimal handling. You got this. Everything is gravity flow, too. Are you still doing that where you let the wine trickle down by itself, coasting?
2: Oh, yeah. Yeah. We've actually added a cement tank program that we're playing with, too. My sons are always experimenting and, playing with different things, trying to get better wine, better texture. It's a lot of fun.
0: Gary, I'm coming up that way pretty darn quick because I got to take a tour there and see everything you've got. You've been a buddy for a long time. I love the wines. All I can tell everybody is check it out wherever you are. Go to the website, and that's roarwines with an S.com. R-O-A-R, like the lion's roar, the wind roars through. Roarwines, W-I-N-E-S.com. Gary, say hi to the whole family. Say hi to the Pizzoni family. We love you guys.
1: Thank you, Gary. Always a pleasure.
2: Thank you for having us. Thank you. Love you guys.
1: Cheers.
0: Great. One of the icons of the wine biz right there.
1: Yeah,
0: I'm telling
1: no kidding.
0: You, he's the guy, Gary Francioli. We'll continue straight ahead. What's Cooking on Wine? Michael Horn, Nicole Nielsen at Ruth's Chris Steakhouse.
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0: It's What's Cooking on Wine for the nation's premier wine show, broadcasting every week from Pasadena, California, the Ruth's Chris Steakhouse. 6 o'clock Pacific time on Monday night we do the show. It's played on stations at various times throughout the country. So come by and see us, learn about great wines, and learn about great food. Nothing like a great Cabernet to go with some steaks here at Ruth's Chris Steakhouse.
1: Heck yeah.
0: I'm Michael Horn with Nicole Nielsen. Talk to us about Thanksgiving. There's a big deal coming up here at Ruth's Chris.
1: November 28th, ladies and gentlemen. If you have not ordered your food or plan on cooking, make your reservations at your local Ruth's Chris. We will be offering our traditional Thanksgiving dinner for $50. 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Then you'll get a choice of a steakhouse salad, Caesar salad, or soup of the day. 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
0: All those are great. Can you order extra if you just want to? I mean, everybody loves
1: it. Of course, 100%.
0: That sweet potato casserole is like a dessert.
1: It's what we're known for. It's delicious.
0: People order it by the plates, and they take it to their homes and say, I made it.
1: So if you are cooking at home, and let's say your family designated you to bring a side dish, you can call your local Ruth's Chris. You can bring a cream spinach, mashed potatoes. Our sweet potato casserole is the most sold. We go through hundreds of pans. And you can order it for $12, $24, $36, and they will give you different prices depending on where you live, and they'll give you the directions. They tape it on top, so you go home, you know how long to warm it up for, when to put the pecan topping on. It is so good.
0: Let me tell you one thing. They really do a great job here at Ruth's Chris. They get angry potatoes that come in here, and they sit down and talk to them, massage them. Next thing you know, they're so sweet. Do you want to, like, almost take them home and, you know, sleep with them on the bed?
1: Potato casserole
0: is make a casserole
1: so
0: out of them.
1: Good.
0: That's how good they are.
1: I had worked here for, I even hate to tell this story, for about almost 4 years before I had tried our sweet potato casserole, because I was jaded. My mom always did the ones with the marshmallows and left them chunky, and I was like, no, I don't like sweet potatoes. And then after 4 years, something clicked in me, and I was like, darn it, Nicole, just go and try those damn sweet potatoes. And, oh, my gosh,
0: great.
1: I know the hype.
0: Now, do they give you a Lanny app afterwards?
1: So a Lanny app that Michael Horn is referring
0: to. It's leftovers.
1: If you come in here and order our Thanksgiving dinner, what's better the next day is a whole nother meal, and we'll give it to everyone who orders
0: They give it to you in a bag, and you take it home. So you get one meal, and you get another one to take home.
1: You get another one to take home, and that is $50.
0: Mike, Gary, have you been here for Thanksgiving?
2: I have. I was here for Thanksgiving probably about 10 years ago, and I highly recommend it, especially for folks, you know, maybe you're new to a city. You know, you don't have your...
1: You might be alone.
2: You might be alone. Maybe you want to do a friend's Thanksgiving. It's a perfect opportunity to
1: take advantage
2: of that.
1: Or maybe with your just, you know, with one person. Smaller families, and you're not cooking.
0: I'm available if anybody wants to invite me to dinner. In case you don't have somebody to go. Is that the music I'm hearing in the background at such a low level I can't hear? Turn it up, Corey. There we go. Ah, we got it. All right, so where do we go? What's the website?
1: And to finish it off, it'll be a pumpkin cheesecake with vanilla ice cream.
0: Where do they get all the information? Got
1: to
0: make a reservation.
1: Go on to ruthchris.com, type it into your smartphone. It'll take you to your near and dear, but if you're in Pasadena, come visit us.
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0: For our executive producer, Courtney Kader, for Nicole Nielsen, I'm Michael Horn. For Mike Gary, Corey Marino. We'll see you next week. Until then, eat well, everybody.

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0: news this hour from Town Hall. I'm Keith Peters in Washington. Two teenage suspects opened fire at an Islamic center in San Diego, killing three men before killing themselves. The killings Monday are being investigated as a hate crime that, according to Police Chief Scott Wall, he says a security guard was among the victims and that the two suspects were found dead in a vehicle nearby. Daniel McDonald lives near the Islamic center and says he was at home at the time of the shooting.
1: My house, when I heard the shots ring out on my street, then a few minutes later go out and look and some glass on the street. Gardner looks all shaken up, and at the end of my street, a red hat, and there's one of the shooters on the floor getting revived by the police officers.
0: Tense debates on redistricting have already played out across the South. Now Republicans are looking to tweak the map in South Carolina. Correspondent Laura Winters reports.
2: Democrats upset as redistricting map wars erupt across the South in states like Alabama, Tennessee, and Florida. Now South Carolina is in play. Republicans ramping up efforts to tweak the map with the goal of voting out Democrat Congressman Jim Clyburn in District 6. He says regardless, he's in it to win it, Clyburn telling CNN.
3: So I'm going to run, irrespective what the makeup of the district might be.
2: Laura Winters reporting.
0: Negotiators have reached a deal to end a strike that has brought North America's largest commuter rail system to a standstill. The deal between the Long Island Railroad and union leaders was announced on Monday. The two sides have bargained 4 years before the strike began on Saturday. On Wall Street, the Dow up by 159 points. The Nasdaq dropped 134. The S&P lower by 5. 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
0: The Supreme Court has rejected appeals from pharmaceutical companies that object to negotiating Medicare drug prices with the federal government. Correspondent Marcela Sanchez has more.
5: The justices gave no comment in leaving in place rulings from the Federal Appeals Court in Philadelphia that dismissed the drug manufacturer's claims. The negotiation program was created as part of the 2022 Inflation Reduction Act. The law requires the government to negotiate prices for certain high-cost drugs in the federal insurance program for older adults on an annual basis. Republicans have criticized aspects of the law, which was signed by Democratic President Joe Biden, but the Trump administration has embraced the authority to bring drug makers to the negotiating table. Marcela Sanchez, Washington.
0: News and analysis at townhall.com. From Washington, I'm Keith Peters reporting. There are mounting international concerns over the dangerous Ebola outbreak in Congo. We hear more on this story from international correspondent Charles de Ledesma reporting from London.
6: Health Minister Samuel Roger Kamba says Congo will open three treatment centers for the Ebola virus following an outbreak of a variant that has no approved therapeutics or vaccines. During a visit to the city Bunia, Kamba said, "We know that the hospitals are already under stress. The World Health Organization has declared the disease outbreak a public health emergency of international concern after more than 300 suspected cases and at least 88 deaths in Congo and two in neighboring Uganda. It's sending a team of experts and supplies to help combat the spread of the disease." I'm Charles de Ledesma.
0: 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From Washington, I'm Keith Peters.
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11: 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You ever find yourself just trying to do too much at once? And then you're like kind of just stalling out on everything. No, definitely be me right now. I got to the point where recording this, just gotta hit start, hit record. Go ahead. Yeah, sorry. Disclaimer. Not recording this live. I actually will be going live for another show when this is airing. You can go to @TruthRadio33 to watch that. That'll be this week's Truth Radio broadcast. We will be having on Daniel Mercury running for California governor, and you don't want to miss that, only weeks away from the election. But you know, I got so many friends going through different things right now, and the Holy Spirit equips us, right? It equips us when to send scripture, when to just give an ear, when to try to, you know, give some strong advice. But, you know, with grace and patience and so many things going on, and it's just, it takes me back to what is the law, or what sums up the law. Galatians 5:14 tells us, "For the entire law is fulfilled in this one word, you shall love your neighbor as yourself." Nobody wants to be ignored, to walk away from, to feel abandoned, to be abandoned. And yet so many brothers and sisters do that today when they find themselves at odds with a brother or sister where they will not even talk. And then beyond that, there's a disdain and really a kind of more than a dislike, and I would say hatred of that person. And sometimes I feel like there's just like it's easier to believe a lie than to confront the difficult truth. And I think we can convince ourselves of almost anything. That's how resilient our minds and bodies are, for better or worse, physically and spiritually and emotionally. And it really is. It's like a matter of one day at a time. You know, I saw the movie I Can Only Imagine 2 the other night for the first time. I loved the first one, and the second one was, it was very similar. It followed a very similar script, and it was a story I didn't know about the band, about Tim Timmons, who was featured in the movie. It was kind of about him, who became good friends with Bart Mallard, the lead singer of Mercy Me, that the song was You know, the first one was written about, I can only imagine. And there was just some great, you know, hair-raising, in a good way, stories shared. Like the origin story of It Is Well With My Soul, that was written by a Horatio, forget his last name, but he was a very wealthy lawyer, father, husband, and he was basically like a modern day Job who had everything taken from him, everything, other than his wife initially. And he still served the Lord, and he wrote that hymn, It Is Well, and that ended up playing a role in the story of Tim Timmons, who wrote this, well, who started to write the song Even If, which was probably the second biggest hit for Mercy Me after I Can Only Imagine. And he wrote it when he got a cancer diagnosis and was told he had 5 years to live, and he started writing an X on his wrist every morning to remind himself gratitude for the Lord giving him another day to live. And he stopped trying to live for himself, stopped trying to chase things, and gave it all to the Lord. Then he finds himself on tour with Mercy Me, strikes up a friendship with the lead singer's son, Sam Wesley Mallard, however you say his last name. And anyway, it's a really, just an amazing story. And the movie was great. I do recommend the movie as well. I mean, it's a, you know, at the very least, it's a clean movie. You can't trust all Christian content. In fact, many of it does have things that could be stumbling blocks. Even in this movie, you know, it'll sound harsh to some people, but for it seemed like their family was celebrating Halloween, which is just a little minute thing, but I was like, ugh. You know, I used to celebrate Halloween even in my early Christian walk, but when you realize that as Christians, we really shouldn't be partaking in those types of things. And it's not to judge those who are, because I've been there. Still probably do some things that people wouldn't approve of. But, you know, like a lot of people, like, shouldn't watch sports, shouldn't partake in anything. Fantasy football, you know. So there's convictions on everything, you know. God puts us in different places to share his word, his love. Nobody's perfect. You look at the road of King David and more. And when they failed to recognize their sin or punish sin, they had curses brought about them. This has been a pretty important topic lately, especially when you're discerning, you know, churches and how they deal with internal sin. You know, we got the world that's already blurring the lines of truth and fiction and right and wrong. When the church starts doing it too, and sometimes just from the result of being blinded, and sometimes from the result of, you know, kind of willful blindness. As long as there's plausible deniability, you can focus your anger on one person, point a lot of fingers, come up with ways to justify it. But when the result is an overwhelming amount of division, I think there's something wrong. Speaking a little bit vaguely here, I know, forgive me. I see a headline, news anchor slams Elliot Page, the Odyssey casting, saying that Achilles is a historical figure. It's just funny how a story like this will totally kind of befuddle the truth in so many different ways, because they start off calling him a right-wing news anchor, that he's been getting all, you know, upset with colorful language over Elliot Page's casting in the upcoming film The Odyssey, and they're saying it's for a bizarre reason. I still would agree, even if the character being played is fictional, I think it's widely believed that the warrior Achilles is a man. Now, this article, like, it harps on the fact that this reporter is referring to the character Achilles as a real person. As if that should be the main issue. Now, Christopher Nolan, he's getting ready to come out with his Odyssey, his, you know, Homer's book adaptation. And it's a star-studded cast. I've been seeing the trailer for it every time we go to the movies. Matt Damon is playing Odysseus. Tom Holland is playing Odysseus' son, Telemachus. Anne Hathaway is the wife, Penelope. Robert Pattinson, Lupita Nyong, Zendaya, and Charlize Theron are all in it. But then Elliot Page, who used to be Ellie Page, who was in another one of Christopher Nolan's films with Leonardo DiCaprio, the mind-bending one. I'm forgetting the name. It'll come to me. But, you know, she was also in Geno, the girl who didn't want to have an abortion, and she ended up giving it up for adoption, which is actually a great message. But then she became a man, and she was sacrificed to the industry propaganda machine. She defends it vigorously. I say she with no disrespect, but because she is now a he, is now a man, and as a man is playing Achilles. Although the character he's playing hasn't been confirmed, the rumors are that he's playing Achilles. And I say he, she, it's like, it's Elliot Page, formerly Ellie. I believe it was Ellie. And there's a lot of quote-unquote right-wing cinema goers who have made their less-than-positive feelings known on Page's casting, including Newsmax anchor Rob Finnerty. Finnerty said, "The most famous warrior in all of history, not just Greek history, Achilles, is about to be played by a transgender woman in a brand new movie." See, now, isn't, but Page is a trans man. So it's like, already, I don't know if that's an intentional hiccup, but the bottom line is it's all rooted in confusion. It's like you're mixing up confusion, male, female, real, fictional character, all these different things, and all of it is just meant to bewilder, to confuse. Because then this reporter goes on to talk about the second mistake is that Achilles is famously a character from Greek mythology, not a historical figure, and never actually existed. Achilles is known for the role he played in Homer's The Iliad, but he also appeared in the Odyssey as a spirit that communicates with Odysseus when he travels to the underworld, which again isn't a physical place. I mean, I guess maybe there could be a truth in plain sight. The underworld, if that's where Achilles is speaking from, the underworld, if that it is a fictional portrayal of hell, then that could be true. That is where someone who openly mocks and defies God's creation and continues in willful sin is headed, as an Elliot Page would be. And I would pray that he or she finds the Lord. I mean, I keep coming across many different converts online, like detransitioners, that blow my mind. And they're some of the most powerful testimonies for the Lord. They kind of just, they'll make me weep because I'm like, man, they went through this journey. They're the ones that can maybe get through to some of these people who are caught up in this delusion of transgenderism that the Hollywood spellcasting machine has just hypnotized so many people into this deep slumber to the spiritual reality that we have been deceived. That has so many people believing that it's up to us if we want to be a male or a female. No, God decided that a long time ago. And it's just so sad. We're so stuck. You know, we have Michael Letts coming on. We'll maybe get into some of this U.S.-China stuff. There's a recent fallout on Charlie Kirk's social media. Apparently there's a lot of them. There's been a lot of lawsuits filed after a lot of people said a lot of derogatory things in the wake of Charlie Kirk's assassination. Way back in September 2025 now. It's hard to believe it's been that long. How much has gone on since then? Iowa attorney Maria Rutenberg was among those who weighed in, posting on her private Facebook page using the idioms "live by the sword, die by the sword, and you reap what you sow." And again, that just right there, it's just, if you believe the slant in which you've been exposed to Charlie Kirk, you might say that and really believe it's true. But first of all, he didn't live by the sword. Now, what is the sword? If you read the Word of God, the sword is the truth of God. And that was the best thing about Charlie. Sometimes when he would get too much on the political end and not enough on Scripture and Jesus, then, you know, there was things I disagreed with him on. But he was preaching Jesus. And you know what? When you say you reap what you sow, that there's a lot of missing context there. But, you know, unless the seed dies and goes into the ground, it just remains one seed. But if you're willing to give up your life for something bigger than you, which is what Jesus did for us, there can be a great harvest. So this is spoken as if there's been no reaping from what he sowed. I think there's a great reaping and a great awakening despite the other issues at Turning Point. Be right back.
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11: 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Talking about the different disillusionment, delusion that's been pushed that has so many people believing things that aren't true, blurring the lines of truth and fiction, whether it's of Greek mythological characters or our very own sexual design by God. People believe in the lie that, no, we can choose. Based on our feelings, which are manipulated by the 24/7 propaganda machine that is ultimately run by the God of this world, the prince and power of the air, But we got a lot of things. I mean, it's just the global stage is just, it's hard to keep up with. And that's why we bring on Michael Letts every week, well, pretty much every day. Founder and president, InvestUSA.org, author of Truth, Lies, and Control, Hope in a Hopeless World. He's in the inner circle with his eyes and ears and mouth of our administration that is making a lot of key decisions. And right now, it appears there's a lot being made when it comes to China and dealing with them. And I was even, speaking of Greek, I was reading President Xi warning Trump about the Thucydides trap. Thucydides, I don't know if I'm pronouncing it right, but anyway, Michael, thanks for waiting. How are you, brother?
14: Always a privilege to be with you, Jeremy. We appreciate the opportunity. And you're right, it's been a whirlwind. It's been very successful, in my opinion, with the trip to China. Two things, I think, that stand out of that trip. But let's start with the adage, because the old adage, you know, Daddy used to always say, keep your friends close, keep your enemies closer. And there's a reason why, because you needed to know what they were up to and what they were doing and what to involve them with and what not to involve them with. Why is that applicable now? China wants to be partners with us, be very bluntly. There's a lot of things we can't partner on. That's why we took all of our CEOs, economic, et cetera. But we have to be very careful. Why is that? Because of the fact that we know that China is our adversary. And so whether they're selling you a cell phone or a car, electric car or a TV system, it's very easy for them to plug in technology in there that allows them to utilize that to spy. And so you just need to be careful as to what kind of partnerships you enter into. They want to enter into a partnership with us and Iran. That could be very positive because obviously they're desperately attempting to keep the Iranian war alive for one particular reason. They're hoping America gets disgusted by it and we pull out, and then their oil supply is not being in jeopardy anymore. They've taken a different approach now as the president. They like the president. And what they're hoping to do is, instead of fighting the president on Iran, let's join together. We'll use our influence and open up the Strait of Hormuz, because after all, it is international. Iran does not own the Strait of Hormuz, never has. And let's see if we can do to, we agree that they should never have a nuclear weapon, and we also agree that they should be funding terrorists.

0: public officials and military officials who have been circumventing the chain of command and going directly to counterparts or the Chinese government officials saying, don't believe, don't cooperate with this administration. This president is insane. And if you need anything, we'll talk about policy directly among us. That is treason. You say, isn't that a far-fetched? Well, let's hold on for a second, folks. As you will recall, during President Trump's first term, there was a general who was the chairman of the Joint Chiefs of Staff, Mark Milley, who called the his counterpart, the head of the military in China, said, look, don't pay any attention about whether, you know, this commander-in-chief, I'll let you know if there's any concern about us taking action against China or anything along those lines. You deal with me, not with the president.
1: Now, who was it that slipped him that note again?
0: The president of China.
1: Oh, Xi. He was, okay.
0: So there's documentation to back this up. There's a listing. He said all this was being paid for. So China has a listing of the accounts that where money was sent to and the people that accessed it. So we've got to vet all that and verify it. But if the validity is true, this will be another huge scandal that will knock rock the waves of the American society.
1: Yeah, we'll have to dig into that more because I was unclear when you said whoever passed him that note was talking about the president being crazy. And I thought they were referring to Xi, but they're talking about Trump?
0: Talking about Trump, correct.
1: Saying that some of Xi's colleagues are saying that. Okay, so yeah.
0: So yeah, people in Xi's administration.
2: Louisiana Radio Network, I'm Jeff Palermo. Senator Bill Cassidy's third-place finish in Saturday's Senate Republican primary likely means the end of his political career. The 68-year-old from Baton Rouge failed to make the runoff as he was seeking a third term in the U.S. Senate. UNO political science professor Ed Chervenak is not surprised Cassidy finished behind Julia Letlow and John Fleming.
3: If we looked at the polling, that most, if not all, the polls showed Cassidy in third place, that the more recent polls showed Letlow gaining momentum.
2: For the second year in the row, voters said no to every constitutional amendment on the ballot by a wide margin. All five amendments failed by a minimum of 16 points. Melinda DeLotte with the Public Affairs Research Council says there are several reasons why voters turned aside all five amendments.
4: Unhappy with things going on at the Capitol related to redistricting, or unhappy with Governor Jeff Landry's policies on certain things, and some other people irritated that they have to keep voting on amendments every election cycle.
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2: A Lafayette toddler drowns in a bathtub and the woman who was in charge of caring for him is arrested. Lafayette Police Senior Corporal Ken Handy says 50-year-old Dawn Lee left the bathroom to conduct some other business in the home and returned to a horrifying sight.
11: The guardian returned and located the toddler unresponsive inside the bathtub.
2: 3-year-old Kane Natto was rushed to a hospital where he was pronounced dead. Lee is charged with one count of negligent homicide. Attorney General Liz Merle announces 60 registered sex offenders have been arrested for violating state registration laws that say if you are a registered sex offender, you can't be on social media. Merle urges parents to closely monitor their children's online activity.
12: Parents need to really step in and limit their children's social media use and be very, very in their business about what they're doing and who's talking to them on the internet.
2: Merle says through May 10th, Louisiana's received 27,000 cyber tips compared to more than 31,000 cyber tips received in all of 2025. LRN
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1: 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I'm Jeremy Dayton, CRNTalk.com, truth-radio.com. You know, I want to just stick to the word for this one. So many things going on. I got up today and I reread through Jeremiah 23, which is all about the branch of righteousness versus the false prophets and the empty oracles. Starts off talking, "Woe to the shepherds who destroy and scatter the sheep of my pasture." But then it talks about a king that shall reign and prosper and execute judgment and righteousness on the earth. But there's many wolves. There's many adulterers. Many that have brought curses to the land. And there is a restoration promised. But the anger of the Lord was and will not turn back, I should say. And it's pretty tough. It's not good for those that turned away. The prophets that said and did things in his name but were serving themselves. And he is against those prophets who steal the words of the Lord from the neighbor that he was supposed to bless for being blessed. Anyway, that brings me to Jeremiah 24. And I was going to reread on air 23 because that's what I was reading this morning, what I was sharing with friends. Because it's convicting, it's assuring. We're living in a land amongst wolves and false prophets, some of which don't realize that they are, that they've compromised. The world loves them and they think it's a blessing from God and not something else, which the words of Jesus should expose when he tells us, when the world loves us, it's not a good sign. Because the world loves their own. They reject servants of the true Most High God in Jesus Christ. They hated him, they will hate you if you are truly serving him. But if you're serving yourself under his name, the world will glorify you. Because you're not a real threat to what they fear most, and that's being exposed for their corruption. So anyway, I'm going to read this and pray the Holy Spirit takes over, because while I do have underlinings, I do not remember. Clearly I've read this, but it's going to be like new. Jeremiah 24, the sign of two baskets of figs. The Lord showed me, and there were two baskets of figs set before the temple of the Lord, after Nebuchadnezzar, king of Babylon, had carried away captive Jeconiah, the son of Jehoiakim, king of Judah, and the princes of Judah with the craftsmen and smiths from Jerusalem, and had brought them to Babylon. One basket had very good figs, like the figs that are first ripe, and the other basket had very bad figs, which could not be eaten, they were so bad. Then the Lord said to me, "What do you see, Jeremiah?" And I said, figs, the good figs, very good, and the bad, very bad, which cannot be eaten. They are so bad. Again, the word of the Lord came to me, saying, thus says the Lord, the God of Israel, like these good figs, so will I acknowledge those who carried away captive from Judah, or those who were or are carried away captive from Judah, whom I have sent out of this place for their own good into the land of the Chaldeans. For I will set my eyes on them for good, and I will bring them back to this land. I will build them and not pull them down, and I will plant them and not pluck them up. Then I will give them a heart to know me, that I am the Lord. And they shall be my people, and I will be their God, for they shall return to me with their whole heart. That's very reassuring. You know, it's God's plan, it's His design. He knows the beginning from the end, and He knows some are going to turn away for good and some are going to turn back. I always get caught up thinking about that free will aspect. Like, I feel grateful that my heart is unrelenting towards the Lord, that I cannot turn away. But anyway, back to Jeremiah 24, verse 8 now. And as the bad figs, which cannot be eaten, they are so bad, surely thus says the Lord, so will I give up Zedekiah, the king of Judah, his princes, the residue of Jerusalem who remain in the land, and those who dwell in the land of Egypt. I will deliver them to trouble into all the kingdoms of the earth for their harm, to be a reproach and a byword, a taunt and a curse, in all places where I shall drive them. And I will send the sword, the famine, and the pestilence among them, till they are consumed from the land that I gave to them and their fathers. And then you go into Jeremiah 25, and it's 70 years of desolation. The word that came to Jeremiah concerning all the people of Judah, in the fourth year of Jehoiakim, the son of Josiah, king of Judah, which was the first year of Nebuchadnezzar, king of Babylon, which Jeremiah the prophet spoke to all the people of Judah and to all the inhabitants of Jerusalem, saying, from the 13th year of Josiah, the son of Amon, king of Judah, even to this day, this is the 23rd year in which the word of the Lord has come to me, and I have spoken to you, rising early and speaking, but you have not listened. And the Lord has sent to you all his servants, the prophets, rising early and sending them, but you have not listened nor inclined your ear to hear. They said, repent now, everyone, of his evil way and his evil doings, and dwell in the land that the Lord has given to you and your fathers forever and ever. Do not go after other gods to serve them and worship them, and do not provoke me to anger with the works of your hands, and I will not harm you. Yet you have not listened to me, says the Lord, that you might provoke me to anger with the works of your hands to your own hurt. Therefore, thus says the Lord of hosts, because you have not heard my words, behold, I will send and take all the families of the north, says the Lord, and Nebuchadnezzar, the king of Babylon, my servant, and will bring them against this land, against its inhabitants, and against these nations all around, and will utterly destroy them, and make them an astonishment, a hissing, and perpetual desolations. Moreover, I will take from them the voice of mirth and the voice of gladness, the voice of the bridegroom and the voice of the bride, the sound of the millstones and the light of the lamp. And this whole land shall be a desolation and an astonishment, and these nations shall serve the king of Babylon 70 years. Then it will come to pass, when 70 years are completed, that I will punish the king of Babylon and that nation, the land of the Chaldeans, for their iniquity, says the Lord. And I will make it a perpetual desolation. So I will bring on that land all my words which I have pronounced against it, all that is written in this book, which Jeremiah has prophesied concerning all the nations. For many nations and great kings shall be served by them also, and I will repay them according to their deeds and according to the works of their own hands. Something that I've always found so fascinating by this is very early on, he calls Nebuchadnezzar his servant. It's verse 8, or actually verse 9 in Jeremiah 25, when he says, Nebuchadnezzar, king of Babylon, my servant. Nebuchadnezzar was not a good man, and yet he was a servant of the Lord, whether he knew it or not. And that's what's just so crazy, that when you're talking about a just and loving God, he has to use evil to bring about justice in some cases. And it sounds crazy and contradictory, and I don't know, it doesn't sound right, but that's because we're judging everything from our own perspective. And God's ways are so far above our ways, from east to west, north to south, infinitely broader view of what happens pertaining to justice, love, mercy, all of those things in the timeline of the entire universe, that he knows. It's like he needed Judas to do what he did. I don't even know if needs the right word, but he knew. He knew the one that would betray him. He knows the beginning and the end before it even started. But the amazing thing is, like, he knows whatever is going to happen, regardless of what decision we make, because he knows the infinite number of variables that go into everything happening according to his plan. And it's just mind-boggling, but we're not supposed to be able to understand. That's where the faith comes in. People always want to see faith for that Jesus really did rise from the grave. I mean, there is really, like, to me, irrefutable evidence of all of the people that were willing to die painful deaths rather than reject their belief that they saw the risen Christ. I mean, it's one testimony after another of Christians being willing to die horrendous deaths. You wouldn't do that if you knew what you were saying was a lie. You just wouldn't. But if you knew you saw the risen Messiah, if you saw Jesus risen from the grave, couple it together with everything he had said that you realize now made a lot more sense, coupled with the fact of the miracles that he performed while he was there with them, I can see why you'd be willing to forego the flesh and the desire to avoid pain and suffering, because you'd suddenly believe his promise with the conviction that death could not steal. And the powers of this world want to steal your conviction, your faith, your hope in any way possible. And they're constantly doing it. And the Lord, who has sovereignty, he's got to use people with wicked intentions and with good intentions, all for the same purpose of his good. You don't have to like it or understand it, but when you know that God is good, it should be a lot easier. Because what the enemy wants to kill, steal, and destroy everywhere possible. And you see it happening. You see lives being torn apart. People giving in to adultery and sex outside marriage, and like the transgender, the homosexual movement, all of these things are perversions before God. And some people may say they're happy, but a lot of people lie all the time. Not that there's not any unhappy Christians, or if they are really Christians, there really shouldn't be any real Christians that are unhappy. Because even when I have bad days and I'll stress, it's like I've got the joy of the Lord. People might not see it, but it's there. It's like I'm not afraid of things. You know, I'm more afraid of like the ramifications of what could happen to those closest to me, things like that. But I do walk around self-admittedly with this heaviness sometimes and feeling like Like, it's no fun to know this, to know these things, to be fully convicted of them, but to live amongst people who don't, who think I'm crazy on some level for believing the things that I believe. And, you know, God's still working on me and equipping me to reach those people. But you read something like Jeremiah and you just see the words pop off the page and you realize that as all this was happening thousands of years ago, he knew the same history cycle would repeat and we'd be seeing people coming to the Lord when they're in need, desperately calling out to him. And then when they get what they want, when they're comfortable, they don't have as much time anymore. On the other hand, you have people who fully reject him and want to lie and blaspheme and deceive people. You know, when the Bible says that God will spit out the lukewarm, when he says, you know, talks about the hot and cold, but to the lukewarm he will spit out. And because if you're hot or cold, you know, it's like, all right, you can be transformed, like the Apostle Paul, who was hot, but, you know, or I should say he was cold on the trail, but he was devout cold. So when Jesus revealed himself to him, literally on the road to Damascus, he became hot because he had the same zeal, the same firmness of opinion, but it was just reversed. And now he was pro-Jesus, preaching the truth and the gospel despite his circumstances, and he experienced some of the worst circumstances, I think, of any apostle, at least over a prolonged period of time, and he never lost hope, never lost his joy, and he kept preaching what the prophets had spoken. But now he was equipped with the good news of the Lord that he had experienced firsthand and he was willing to die for. And all of the apostles and disciples that came after that were willing to die for what they knew to be true, that Jesus preached, he prophesied, he said he would die, he said he would rise again, and they saw him risen. And they were not willing to turn their back on that truth for the sake of preserving their own lives. Who in this world do you know that's willing to give up their life for a lie? Jesus is the way, the truth, and the life, and we need to be more in his word to build up that peace and to build up that knowledge of scripture that we can share when the time comes that we need to have a reason when people are asking questions. We'll be right back.
0: What's better than a great conversation? 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
1: 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And I was thinking about it, I was like, I have that tomorrow, but then I realized, no, I don't actually. I do have men's group, but that's a good obligation. It's not an obligation, it's just nice. But that's the only thing I have. No work. I got to help my daughter put up some shelves in her room, but that's about it. You know, so it's like, what are you doing with the rest of the day? 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And, you know, what are you doing that's meaningful? That's planting a seed. Now, I got friends that go out and street preach. I've been there with them, done it, never picked up the microphone. Had conversations with one-on-one people all the time. Pass out a lot of Bible tracts. And it's amazing how you do get attacked when you're out there. And I don't even mean by people. Sure, there are some people who have attitude, but how the spiritual attacks can really show themselves within your group that you're there with. It's been really wild, like in almost unbelievable ways sometimes. But you know, I'm thinking out loud here about what can I do tomorrow. I know I still have a lot of stuff to get fixed at the house. Got to get ready for my sister coming in. You know, I got up and I got in the Word today for the first time at our dining room table, and it was nice. It was quiet. Nobody else was up. Well, Faith was already out of the house at school. Last final today. It takes me back to those college days. I don't miss those days. But, you know, what are you going to do today? I would encourage anybody to just open up the Word. Find some quiet time in nature or in a room. If you're blessed with enough space and you got a prayer room, like a closet, you can pray in and read the Bible in. That's even better. Or you can just like focus in. Take those moments of silence and cherish them, because a lot of people don't have that. A lot of places in the world, you can't worship and pray freely. We got people using the name of Jesus, using the Christian platform for their, you know, their own needs. They're serving themselves in this world, and you need to abide Scripture when it comes to, you know, 1 John 2:27, that the anointing that is on you is in you and is no lie and is true. You need only him teach you, and he teaches you through his word. You don't need any man to teach you. It's so important to know in these last days. You know, last days could mean our lifetime, the next generation, who knows. I'd love it if Jesus was coming back in the next 10 years. That would be great. But if we knew that, what would we do different? You know, I started off talking about, you know, I can only imagine too, and Tim Timmons and his journey, and he was given 5 years to live, and so he just woke up every day and he wrote an X on his wrist to remind himself gratitude and to thank the Lord for another day. There's been moments in time when I think that and I have that zeal, like, I gotta go tell everybody I can about Jesus, and then, you know, the weight of the world hits you. It shouldn't, but it does, like responsibilities already. I'm thinking about, you know, rent and other things after seeing some of my bills come in, and it's just, Jesus's yoke is light. Just drown out the things of the world and trust that he will provide, he will make a way when you put him first. And even if it's just one person that you plant a seed with, look for those opportunities. And the more you do it, the bolder you'll get. I pray you just keep seeking Jesus with all your heart today. He's our only hope. God bless.
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0: responsible.
1: Picked on by Woodgate, who's playing further and further forward. Huddleston, Modric, there to be hit, deflection, hit the post, Leonard!

0: Tittle's got a black belt in keeping it real.
1: Keeping it real, y'all. Come on back. What you got? We got a book called Relegated with Todd Smith coming up. And my friend, he didn't know a lot about soccer, bless his heart, when I worked on TV in the 90s, and he was like, what happens if they get regulated? I go, no, relegated. He goes, oh, what does that mean, regulated? Like, it's relegated. Now, the World Cup, of course, is coming to America. There's 48 teams. There's more games than ever. There are a lot of games that do not look good on paper, but you never know. You know, I'll tell the story again. I went to one of the most extraordinary World Cup games in history. It was the last game of the first round at Stanford in 1994, the San Francisco venue, as it was called then. And it was between an already eliminated Russia and an already eliminated Cameroon. Big deal. Well, Russia won 6-1, and Oleg Salenko scored 5 goals, tied with Joost Fontaine for the most in World Cup history. 2 guys have scored 5 goals. So I saw that in person. Dmitry Radchenko with the others, and you can tell Salenko, Radchenko, definitely Ukrainian guys at that time playing for Russia. And Roger Mila, the oldest man ever to score a goal, was 42 years old. And I saw him score for Cameroon, and he ran over to the corner flag and did his famous dance. That was an extraordinary game. Who cares, right? 2 countries without big stars, and they're already eliminated. So I can't poo-poo it, because then sometimes you get these amazing matchups and the game stinks. But what I will mention is that for the first time ever, we're going to have a halftime show. You know, you can take the America out of the sport, but you can't take the sport out of America. Wait, maybe that's backwards. Anyway, why? Look, I am American. I'm proud to be American. Okay, I didn't do anything to earn being American. I was born here. It's not an accomplishment. It's really more luck than anything, unless you hate America. I think it's lucky to be born here. But, and I'm proud of America, but do we have to Americanize everything? We've never, I said, we've never had a halftime show, ever. Not even the one here in 94, the final, Pasadena, Rose Bowl, Brazil beat Italy on penalties, okay? Never, but it was announced this weekend at MetLife Stadium there, July 19th, which, by the way, 5 months after that game, will host Army-Navy. But they will have a halftime show with BTS. I don't know what BTS stands for. We used to call my friend's sister that, or cousin that, the big tit. Sorry, oh, I just said it on the air. I think tit's not that bad. But anyway, big tittle. The big tittle Swede. It's the 70s and we were 12. BTS, of course, is the Korean boy band that everybody goes crazy for.
2: By the way, Rick, in Korean, their band name translates to Bulletproof Boy Scouts, but I don't know what the BTS stands for.
1: Great knowledge from Dominic, and Bulletproof Boy Scouts is a great name for a band. I don't know why we don't call them that in the English-speaking world.
2: Oh, it looks like in 2017, they expanded their English brand name to Beyond the Scene, BTS.
1: Oh, okay. They should have kept Bulletproof Boy Scouts. I don't know. Maybe there's a bad connotation with Boy Scouts. I don't know. Beyond the Scene, BTS, Pokemon, Pocket Monsters, Capcom, Captain Commando. But yes, the Korean boy band, which is, of course, a huge hit. Shakira,

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3: 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For this is the very essence of what our servicemen and women gave their lives to protect, and by God, we shall not allow their sacrifice to be forgotten. It's time to show the world just how great American can be. And we will not wait for tomorrow to come. We will stand here

0: were invading, you know, like that they were, they were leading the naval charge to invade Paris.
1: Yeah, Icky River.
0: Yeah, coffee in the pouring rain.
1: Yeah.
0: But,
1: gross.
0: Yeah. So I was very surprised. I was surprised that the Cavaliers won game five in Detroit. I got to experience that in a bar on the west side of Cleveland with some friends I grew up with. And, you know, it's not the same. It's not the same when I'm just, the fan base of one here in the house rooting for the Cleveland teams on TV, or when I'm a fan base of one out at the bars. About like 6 years ago when we'd be at the bar on Friday nights and, you know, I'd watch my team and I'd celebrate, and all the Tigers fans, we're White Sox fans, get all pissy with me because I was happy. You know, I had the audacity to be happy over Cleveland hitting a walk-off home run or winning a basketball game. Now, full disclosure, I'm a Suns fan. Thunder swept the Suns. I'm not on any kind of Cavaliers bandwagon, but I would very much appreciate if Cleveland basketball was able to win a title and not have it all attributed to one person. And based on what I've seen in these playoffs, you know, Donovan Mitchell's played some really bad games. James Harden has yet to play a great game, but they figured out how to use him to win game five, and his usual game seven sucky self showed up. It's just shocking to me that the Cavaliers were so bad from the free throw line on Sunday night and that they still won that game by 30 points. Cleveland played very well, but Detroit played extraordinarily sloppy. And, I have to look at their regular season, their one seed, out the way that they exited the playoffs. And I'm wondering if maybe they weren't quite as good as the record would have indicated throughout the regular season, because that team goes as Cade goes, and when Cade's not shooting the ball right, that they're just completely disengaged. I haven't figured out a way to blame this on J.B. Bickerstaff, but J.B. Bickerstaff really didn't have a lot of success with. He said that the number one team. I guess that was Kenny Atkinson that had the Cavaliers as the number one team that fell to Indiana in, what, the second round a year ago. But I feel like...
2: He had a really terrible series was Duren.
0: He did. He did, but Paul Reed played pretty well in that understudy role. I look at that 2021 draft, and after Cade... there's some question marks, but you can get a little bit deeper. But when you look at Jalen Green and Evan Mobley, as the third and fourth picks in that draft, they both raise some eyebrows. I would not be surprised to see. I'm going to say Mobley comes back, but I think that the Suns are going to try to package Booker and Green to try to, might be Giannis. It might be a much lesser known, player that's still got some star potential. But I'll tell you what, Jared Allen, again, despite his woes from the line, he was really such a huge factor in that series. And when you say that Duren didn't play well, and they're going to Isaiah Stewart, who sure as I could tell, he just kind of eats up space on the floor. Caris LeVert was the best player for Detroit in that series when Cade didn't have it going. But again, they live and die by Cade Cunningham. They need to get him a good second option if they're going to compete with the likes of the Knicks in the Eastern Conference. And we'll pick this conversation up on the other side, but I think we said it all year that the Knicks are the only team that can compete with the best in the West. So we'll see how they fare in these conference finals. Shout out to everybody listening on the AFN. You got Jen, Jeff, and Daniel. It's Sports Overnight America, and we'll be right back.
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0: though, there's some embellishment in the script. There always is. there needs to be an antagonist. David is, in this film, is a lot of the antagonist from the inside of the clubhouse. And I know Dave is not that kind of guy. You know, he's the ultimate team player. Billy Beane has told me that David was his go-to guy. I mean, he was a smart guy. He was one of the few guys that really understood what was happening. So I want that to be, I want that to be known. David Justice was not an abrasive man. He was not a disruption in the clubhouse. And Billy Beane had nothing but sparkling things to say about him. So that was the only pressure for me.
1: Yeah, you know, I was surprised when I heard that that was the type of the way he was being presented in this movie, because I got to know him down at spring training. We spent some time together at spring training, and I thought to myself, where is this coming from? Because that's not the David Justice I got to know as well. I want to ask you about acting when you're playing an athlete role, and that is that if you're an actor and you're not truly an athlete, I would think making it look natural would be awfully difficult, because it's shoot, cut, shoot it again, that sort of thing. Whereas sports is got a fluid motion to it. There's a rhythm to playing baseball, as you know. You're a baseball player. You played professionally, so it came a little bit easier for you. But for that person that is not the athlete playing an athlete's role, is it difficult for them to make it look natural?
0: It is difficult, and a lot of it has to do with the cuts. You know, in baseball, you get into a rhythm. In any sport, you get into a rhythm and in a groove. And when a camera is catching an athlete in his groove, it's poetry in motion. If he was told to stop and start and stop and start, it would be jagged. It would look rigid. And that was one of the things that I told Chris Pratt. I said, listen, you're going to be stopped a lot. You know this as an actor. He's a great actor, and he's been doing it a long time. But what you should do is you should stay in your rhythm, stay in your routine, even when the camera's not rolling, so that you look like you're hitting the ground running. It's not like you're stopping and starting again. You're already in motion. An object in motion stays in motion, and it'll look more fluid when they start to film it. And he did that. He took that advice, and in his at bat in game 20, and when he hits the home run to win the game for us, I couldn't believe that he wasn't a player. When I watched it, I was like, wow, Chris, you really did a good job of making yourself look like a player, from everything from the tugging on the jersey to the adjusting of the helmet, all of that. He looked like a hitter. So I think it is a little bit more difficult for somebody who's not used to it. But I think that in this particular case, Chris Pratt pulled it off fantastically.
1: We got about a minute before we have to break. Any funny stories during the course of filming? Because there invariably are, especially around athletes and around athletic movies.
0: Wow, there have been a lot of funny stories involved with this one. I think one of the funniest things that happened on the set was, you know, Brad is known as a notorious prankster. He and George Clooney go back and forth when they do their movies, and they're both known for it. But Brad did something to Jonah Hill that was so funny. Okay, you know, I don't know if you know about this, but big stars, not guys like me, but big stars, when they're on a sound stage, they get golf carts to take them from their trailers to the sound stage and back. And what Brad did was he wrapped Jonah's golf cart in hot pink and put Wham stickers all over it and said, I'm Jonah Hill, the biggest Wham fan on earth, and rigged it so that it would play Wake Me Up Before You Go-Go every time he turned the cart on. And he had to drive around the Sony lot with this thing playing and with these hubcaps and pictures and everything. It was hilarious.
1: We're talking with Stephen Bishop. We're talking about the movie Moneyball. We're talking about his career. When we come back, we'll talk about his baseball career and how he decided to go into acting. We do that as we continue on Sports Byline.
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1: Stephen Bishop is with us on Sports Byline. He appears in Moneyball, the movie. Also, you have seen him in the television series Friday Night Lights and also in the movie as well. A fine, fine actor. But before he got into acting, he was also a professional baseball player. Now, I've got some batting averages here. Idaho Falls, you hit .382. It looked like you were on the way to the major leagues. The next season, .251. In St. Paul, you hit .261. And then in Sioux Falls, .222. And then in the High Desert California League, .116.
0: Yeah, the wheels started falling off there, didn't they, Ron? Yeah, you know, I have to say that The season with the Braves, I was in it, I was there, I was coming off an injury, and I was really trying to make my way. And I had an unfortunate circumstance happen in the off season that caused me to no longer be with the Braves. And that kind of derailed my career. I then had to go try to seek a team to play for, and I connected with St. Paul. But that independent league was so much about results and so much about numbers that there wasn't the opportunity given to me to come out of a slump. For the first month of the season, I was in the top five in the league in hitting. And then I hit a little bit of a skid, and I wasn't afforded the opportunity to really work my way out of it. And then with Baltimore and High Desert, where I hit, what did you say, 162?
1: 116.
0: Wow, that's even worse than I thought. With that one, that was in a month, you know, and that was in April, and that was in Victorville, where it was 30 degrees at night. So, and I was a California kid. I wasn't used to hitting at night. I was a slow starter as it is. I mean, I know these things sound like a lot of excuses, but if you talk to some players who are from California and then they go to Chicago, for instance, they find it difficult to start hot when you're playing night games in April in Chicago, you know. No excuses. I didn't play well at the end of my career. When the strike was over and the major league players came back, it was a trickle down effect. If you didn't have numbers, you were a casualty, and that's what happened to me. But I was proud of my first season with the Braves. I came in, I hit fourth every day, and I put up those kind of numbers. And I think that if I was given the opportunity to go through my career unfettered, I may have put up a little bit better numbers.
1: One of the things that I love about baseball is the minor leagues. If you go to a minor league game, Mike Vec is a friend of mine, of course, the son of Bill Vec, and he has the River Dogs in Charleston, which is a great, and you talk about a promotion guy. I mean, they have promotions down the minor leagues that just, I mean, are fantastic. There is something about the minor leagues. While I know from a baseball player standpoint, he doesn't want to spend much time there. But what is the atmosphere of the minor leagues as compared to the major leagues in your mind?
0: Oh, wow. It's a lot of fun. I mean, these guys are all kids trying to make it, and the fans know it. So they know we're on a limited budget. We don't have a lot of money coming in. So they do things like pass the hat and all the, you know, where they you hit a home run and they pass a hat around the entire stands and you get to keep whatever they put in the hat. They have special funny promotions, like, you know,
1: massage night.
0: Yeah, exactly. Now, you know, Mike was one of the owners of St. Paul.
1: Yes, I did, in the Northern League.
0: Yeah, exactly.
1: Sure.
0: And he and Bill Murray.
1: Right.
0: And so, you know, I got a chance to sit on the bench next to Bill Murray and listen to him talk for you know, nine innings. And that was great. But the major leagues, I think, and I've only seen it really from a scouting standpoint, but the major leagues, I think, is more business-like, much more professional. It's much more of a show, obviously, because it's, you know, it's on the big stage. And I don't think the fans get to be as personal with the players as they do in the minor leagues. I mean, in the minor leagues, they're right there. And you being a minor league guy, you're just trying to make it. So anybody that asks for your autograph is your best
1: friend. How many would you like?
0: Yeah, exactly. Could I sign more than one? You need me to sign your shirt? How about that picture? You got a picture of me here? If you don't, I have one for you. There you go. You know, so it's, I think the minor leagues were a great experience. I had so much fun in the minor leagues. And I think it's more, just like the movies in Bull Durham, where everybody knows the people and the fans are there every night, and they know you by name, and that, you know, they know where you come from, they know your favorite food, you know, sometimes they bring you your favorite food. I mean, it's a great experience, and I think everybody that plays and has played would tell you the same thing. The minor leagues is the fun, and then the major leagues is where you get down to business and you start worrying about your contracts and your numbers and things like that. And I think the hometown feel of minor league places is a big contributor to that.
1: I got a quote here of when you decided to be an actor. And you said, well, actually, it was when I left the California League that I decided to make the transition. I felt that God was trying to tell me that it was time to get off the baseball train and transfer to one that would take me to my ultimate destination. I knew in school that after baseball, acting would be something I'd be interested in. When I was released by Baltimore, there was just that epiphany moment that set me on this course. Tell me about what that epiphany moment was.
0: Well, I was sitting in my living room in Victorville after being told that my services were no longer needed by Baltimore, and I was fielding calls to see if I was going to continue to play. And it literally felt like God was in my head telling me it's time. It's time. And I know there are more calls coming, but it's time. And it didn't take long for me to make that decision. As soon as I heard that voice, I really thought about it. I thought about the encouragement my professor in college had given me in regard to pursuing acting as a career. And I thought about how far I was from LA, which was about an hour and a half. And that voice, it's time. It's time. It just kept on saying that. And so I said, you know what? I picked up the phone. I called my buddy from college. I said, are you living in L.A.? He said, yeah. I said, you got room on your couch? He said, yeah. I said, all right. I rented a car, put all my stuff in the car, and drove to L.A. and never looked back. That's a lie. I looked back, but I didn't try to go back. I let it be. The Braves came and found me to give me a scouting internship and then ultimately a scouting job for a couple of years. But I was so fresh off the field, and I was still kind of soured on the way that things went in my playing career, that it was difficult for me to objectively evaluate talent. I found myself saying, how can I recommend this guy to be signed as a professional when he's not better than me? And I didn't make it, you know, so I needed to step away. I thought that if I was going to be in baseball, I was going to be in a coaching or a managing capacity, because I wanted to be on the field. But I think that after the time that I've spent in Los Angeles and the efforts that I've put forth for this career, I think I'm coming to the conclusion that I made a good decision.
1: I'm going to make an observation here, Stephen, and if I'm wrong about this, correct me. But if you think about baseball and how subjective the evaluation process is when it comes to players, I mean, sometimes it has nothing to do with ability. It's when were you drafted? And so, therefore, you get a bigger opportunity, a bigger shot at making it. When it comes to acting, who knows what a director is looking for or what's in his mind? I mean, weren't you in the same type of profession almost in a sense? And if so, did that experience in baseball where it was subjective evaluation and you never knew what the reason was for either being let go or being moved to the next level, did that help you in understanding and fortitude for you in dealing with the acting and the disappointments possible?
0: Absolutely. Absolutely. The thing about it is you can go into an acting room and you can kill the audition and not get the job. And a lot of times it's because the director or the producers, A, wanted a name, B, wanted somebody who looked different than you, or see, because somebody did something in the room that just stood out. It's so subjective. I mean, and being in baseball where you, like we said earlier, you're in a game of failure and you know it's going to happen. You know there's going to be rejection. You know there's politics involved. And experiencing it, it basically gives you a callus for it as an actor. So you go in the room, you do the work, and you let it go. I can't even tell you how many times I've said, what audition, when they said, you've got a call back for this show or that show. I let it go. As soon as I leave that room, it's like, okay, I did my work. I did the best I could. Now it's in the universe. And if they want me, they're going to call me back. If you go into it obsessing about every audition and, God, I really got to have this job. God, I really got to have it. First of all, you're going to drive yourself crazy. Because if you book 1 out of 10, you're lucky, you know. And second of all, you're going to give yourself away, because for some odd reason, these producers and these directors can smell the thirst coming off of you. And a lot of times, the guy who doesn't care about the audition is the guy that's going to get the job, because he's comfortable. He's not obsessing. He's not stressed out. He's not trying to make sure his every move is precise.
1: You're not going to be natural in your performance, one. And also, I don't think directors want needy people.
0: No. And who does? You know, I don't think in any walk of life that we respond well to somebody who needs us. Maybe we should better because, you know, there are a lot of people out there in need who are getting passed by every day while we walk down the street. But it always seems like in all walks of life, we want to be involved with people who are on our level. We want to be involved with people who don't need it from us, but would enjoy it, would like working with us. And that way we feel, for some reason, we feel more comfortable about getting involved with people like that, people that don't need us, but who could benefit us more than us benefiting them.
1: Have you ever given any thought to the fact that acting and also being an athlete in sports, especially professional sports, both of them are commodity businesses?
0: Oh, yeah.
1: If you don't make it, there's another body there that they'll find that'll take your place.
0: Yeah, and if you do make it and you say the wrong thing to the wrong person, same thing. Hey, buddy, you don't like it? There's the door. Can you open that door and let this other guy come on in, please? No. You already made your statement. Now keep on pushing. You know, it is a commodity business until you get to a point where somebody like a Brad or Denzel Washington are, where now you're producing the things, you're calling the shots. Jonah Hill is in a great position right now. He is so successful, and he's so talented, and he's building and building, and his momentum is growing and growing, and he's just like a big avalanche of actor, you know. And now he's a smaller avalanche of actor, mm-hmm. because he's lost his weight, and you know, I'm very happy for him. Jonah, kudos on that. But he's getting to a place where he's about to be able to call his own shots and call his own plays.
1: Where the pendulum swings to the other side.
0: Yeah, and it's just like that in sports. I mean, yeah. But one thing I'd like to let the sports fan understand is that we shouldn't, as fans, have so much problem with these athletes when they exercise their power. Because the entire time leading up to them getting the power, they have been abused. They have been treated like you said, commodities. There's been no consideration for how they feel about anything. So the moment they get an opportunity to have some leverage, you have to expect that they're going to use it. And if you could see some of the ways that these sports teams treat these athletes, especially in the minor leagues and in the developmental leagues, you'd understand a little bit. I mean, imagine if every day at your job you win, your boss talked to you crazy and reminded you that you were replaceable every day. And then one day you became his boss, or you became so important to your company that there's no way that that boss could ever do anything without running it past the CEO, and that CEO had a star next to your name. You'd have the power, and maybe you wouldn't abuse it, but you certainly would exercise it when you had a chance.
1: We got about 90 seconds before we wrap it up here, and I'm smiling because as you were talking, I have said on this program many times in defense of the athlete, there are very few jobs in which you're evaluated on a moment-to-moment basis, one. Two, there's very few jobs that when you walk back into your office that people could boo you.
0: Yeah.
1: And there's very few jobs in which you read about your performance on a daily basis in the newspaper or on the internet or hear about it on television and radio. And that's a dynamic that most people don't understand about what the athlete has to live.
0: Yeah, and it's tough, especially if you're thin-skinned. I mean, there's some guys out there who, although they look big and strong and they put up these numbers, I know for a fact that these guys are soft-hearted, and some of them are emotionally fragile. And it's, you know, that comes with the territory. I mean, baseball especially is a game that will drive you insane. I mean, you will come to the park one day feeling incredible, and everything you swing at, you lace somewhere. And then there's other days where you can go for weeks hitting the ball great in batting practice and then not being able to do much more than foul it off in the game. And you look at film and you search your swing in practice and you try to figure out what it is you're doing differently. And it may not be anything. And if it's nothing that you're doing differently and it's just the ball's not falling, you know, where they used to, and you try to fix something that's not broken, all of a sudden you go into a spiral. And it can drive you crazy.
1: I want to thank you, Stephen. I have thoroughly enjoyed this. Omar Epps was in the studio, sitting right where you were one time. We had a discussion like this. I really enjoyed it. I want to urge people to check out Moneyball. Also, he starred and played in Friday Night Lights and also in the movie as well as the TV series. Thank you for coming in the studio and spending some time with us, Stephen.
0: Hey, thank you for having me. And if any of you guys out there want to interact with me, I'm on Twitter at Stephen C. Bishop. I'd love to talk to you. I answer all my own tweets, just so you know, it's me running my page.
1: Stephen Bishop with us. We continue with more of you and Sports Byline.
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1: That's going to wrap up this hour of Sports Byline. We spent a very entertaining hour with Stephen Bishop, the actor, in the studio, and he is in the movie Moneyball. If you have a chance, you may want to rent it or try to download it off the internet. It's a very interesting movie with Brad Pitt playing the role of Billy Bean. And Stephen, when he was asked to when he decided to become an actor, said, well, actually, it was when I left the California League that I decided to make the transition. I felt that God was trying to tell me that it was time to get off the baseball train and transfer to one that would take me to my ultimate destination. I knew in school that after baseball, acting would be something I'd be interested in. I'm Ron Barr. 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
20: She's holding off on a planned attack of Iran. Trump made this announcement on his Truth Social platform. He said he made the decision after talking to the leaders of Saudi Arabia, the United Arab Emirates, and Qatar.
21: Correspondent Jonathan Gambrell, the president giving Tehran a bit more time to agree to a deal that he can accept. And that would include the Iranians agreeing to give up their pursuit of nuclear weapons. Deadly attack at a large Southern California mosque.
22: Police in San Diego say two teenage suspects opened fire at the Islamic Center of San Diego, killing three men before killing themselves.
23: We are considering this a hate crime until it's not.
22: Police Chief Scott Wall.
23: So we have our two suspects that are deceased. We have three victims at the Islamic Center. All three are adults, for a total of five people that are deceased.
22: Aerial footage showed more than a dozen children holding hands and being walked out of the parking lot during the police response.
23: All of the kids are safe.
22: Wall says a security guard was among the victims and that the two suspects were found dead in a vehicle stopped in the middle of a road nearby. Audio courtesy KGTV. I'm Jennifer King.
21: Service on New York's Long Island Railroad is slated to resume later today. A tentative contract ends a three-day strike that closed the LIRR. Voters in several states are going to the polls today in primaries. In Kentucky, incumbent Republican Congressman Trump foe Thomas Massey being challenged by Trump-endorsed candidate Ed Galvine. Acting Attorney General Todd Blanch goes up to Capitol Hill today for his first congressional testimony since taking over at the Department of Justice. On Wall Street this morning, the Dow futures are down 81 points. The Nasdaq futures 200 points lower, and the S&P futures are down 30 points. More on these stories, townhall.com.
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21: An Ebola outbreak is spreading in the Democratic Republic of Congo.
3: As this deadly Ebola outbreak continues to spread, the Congolese government has sought to reassure people that its response teams are working hard to trace and investigate suspected infections, and that there's no need for panic. However, with cases now identified in new areas, including near Kunde in Ituri province, Butembo in North Kivu, and the city of Goma, concern is inevitably growing. Meanwhile, in Bunia, one of the initial centres of the outbreak, an American doctor has tested positive after being exposed while treating Ebola patients.
21: That's the BBC's Tom Bateman. The Congolese Health Ministry is reporting that there have been at least 131 deaths and more than 500 suspected cases. World Health Organization's declared the outbreak a public health emergency of international concern. The UN Health Agency plans to convene an emergency committee to advise on recommendations. Townhall.com. Golf's second major of the year has been won by an Englishman for the first time in more than a century.
4: Aaron Rye's victory in this year's PGA Championship at Aronimink was a historic moment over 100 years in the making.
5: To be, a person that's the first one to have won in such a long time from England is an amazing thing and something to be extremely proud of.
4: On Sunday, Rye became the first English-born golfer to win the PGA since Jim Barnes in 1919.
5: Extremely, extremely proud. There's a lot of incredible and historic English players over those 100 years who have gone on to achieve incredible things and had phenomenal careers.
4: The 31-year-old Rye is the first player of Indian heritage to win a major. I'm Geffen Coolball.
21: Former Los Angeles police detective Mark Furman has died. He played a central role in the O.J. Simpson murder trial back in the 90s. Mark Furman was 74. More on these stories at townhall.com.
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0: 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Every single day, no matter what you're struggling with, no matter what you deal with, no matter what you have going on in your life, we want to help you to become the best version of you. Why? Because you deserve it. Why? Because you are a gift. Did you know that? Did you know that there's no other person on the planet like you? I always say it's funny because there's three things you got to think about. Number one is that there's no one that has the same fingerprint as you. No one. Isn't that amazing? I mean, think about that. So no other person on the planet has the same thumbprint, fingerprint, whatever, as you do. In the retina of your eye, no one else has the same retina in their eye as you. In their hair, and if I had hair, your hair is powerful, right? Because there's no other hair follicle ever like yours. Pretty amazing. So you're special, and we want to help you become that better version of you here on the show. Just give us a call, 888-283-7272. Let's jump in and talk about some health. All right, sweetened drinks, they're saying may cause heart damage. It's a study that was done at the T.H. Chan School of Public Health in Boston. But they're talking about the sugar-sweetened beverages, okay? So things like stevia, which is a natural sweetener, are not what they're talking about here. They're talking like high fructose corn syrup, regular sugar, which a little bit of regular sugar is, you know, every now and then. It's not that big of a deal. It's really not. But they're saying here, people that are doing this day in and day out, and it's part of their normal routine. But consuming 1 to 2 servings a day of sugar-sweetened beverages has been linked to a 35% greater risk of heart attack or fatal heart disease. Now, there was a 16% increased risk of stroke and as much as 26% increased risk of developing type 2 diabetes. So, and we know that. I mean, you drink more sugar, sugary drinks are like one of the number one things you should get rid of if you have diabetes or have a predisposition for diabetes. Like, it's just one of the most wasted calories of taking in are those sugary drinks. And that's like sodas and even the fruit juices that are, they say it's fruit juice, but if you look on it, it's like 10% juice and the rest of it's a bunch of sugar. Now, those are the ones you want to stay away from, okay? But there was a study that was published in the Journal of American College of Cardiology, and it was a part of a new focus on excess sugar as a risk for heart disease. Pretty interesting. It was at the Joe DiMaggio Children's Hospital in Hollywood, Florida. But they found that the sugar-sweetened beverages account for about one-half of the added sugars in the U.S. diet. And so one can of regular soda, by the way, has 35 grams of sugar, roughly, which is equal to 9 teaspoons. 9 teaspoons, holy cow. So manufacturers either use the table sugar or the high fructose corn syrup as the main, you know, ingredient. But the fructose and the glucose is used as well, so you can easily see those in them, too. So I would look into eliminating sugary drinks, just as my thought to you, okay? Because, I mean, obviously, it doesn't help anything. I mean, it doesn't help. I'd eliminate them from your diet completely, maybe one a week if you're just really hooked on them. But there's so many good alternatives. But they're saying that when you do just one a day or two a day, that it messes everything up metabolically in the body. It really impacts your cholesterol levels. It will lower your HDL, that's the good cholesterol, and it raises the LDL, which is the bad cholesterol. So it really impacts those in a negative way. And there's a thing called triglycerides. You've probably seen that if you've ever had some blood work done. So the triglycerides will get elevated when you do a lot of sugar. Now, triglycerides has to do, it's almost like when triglycerides are up, it's almost like fats that are all sticky. And they can get real sticky inside of the vessels. And that's why that can be so dangerous when the triglycerides get up. It's kind of like a gunk or a glue type. If you just kind of try to picture it in your head, that's what it's like. But these are all easy to get rid of. I mean, just switch over to water. You can do lemon water. You can add stevia to lemon water, and it tastes like lemonade. One of my favorites, because I like sodas. I mean, I've always liked them as a kid and all that. But I know they're not good for us because of all the junk that's in them. So there's a company, a soda company, that makes a really good soda called Zevia. And as a matter of fact, they've done things with us here on the show. I met the CEO, great guy. I'm a big believer in their their drinks because it's an amazing alternative. They're clear. They don't use any colorings. And, you know, it just has stevia for a sweetener. It's carbonated water and some natural flavorings. They do a really good job as making that alternative. They have all the different flavors and different kinds. So you can check them out at Zevia, Zevia.com. It's a really good product. But there's good alternatives, and I make my own. So when I'm at a restaurant, people always ask, what do you drink at a restaurant? So at a restaurant, I usually get seltzer water. That's what I order. I will order a lemon, like a whole lemon or a whole lime, and they look at me like I'm crazy. I'm like, no, don't cut it, you know. And they'll bring me a whole lemon or a whole lime, and I'll just cut it up, squeeze it in the water itself. And then usually most restaurants now carry stevia in the restaurant, and I'll take a packet of that, put it in there, mix it up. And it tastes like a sparkling lemonade. It tastes really good. It's one of my favorite drinks, actually. So I drink that a lot. But again, it's about being smart about what you're putting in your body, making good choices, and eating the right kind of foods, obviously. But something like this where the sugary drinks, and they're talking about diabetes, I mean, here's the deal. Sugary drinks will affect everything. Brain chemistry, heart disease, it impacts arthritis, it impacts inflammation in the body, the whole deal. They're just not good, and it's a waste of calories for the body. It's just not worth it. And I know it tastes good. I get that. But it's not something that you need to be doing all the time. That's something you should work on regardless if you're just trying to avoid getting some kind of disease or health challenge, okay? 888-283-7272. That's 888-283-7272. We're so glad you're with us. Join us online, asarx.com. If you don't have a provider in your area that believes the same way we do, all this nutrition and lifestyle-based care, our providers are always available to help you, encourage you, take you to the next level with your health and with your life. All right, let's go to the phones and talk to... Actually, Terry, I'm going to hold you for just a minute, and I'm going to jump on an email. So let's go to this. Let's go to Samantha in Missouri. And Samantha wants to know about what you can do for depression. Well, it just depends, Samantha, when you're talking about depression, about kind of what direction it is. I mean, is it anxiety with depression, or is it just straight depression? Do you feel like you can't get out of bed? See, there's all these different levels of depression, but I will give you some basics. Naturally, there's a lot you can do for depression, and you can naturally do some things with foods. So fatty acid levels are really important. You got to look at that. And that's things like salmon, and you can do any kind of fish, really. So your big fish are salmon, tuna, mackerel, and sardines. I know the sardines thing's not too exciting, but the fish is really good for supporting good brain chemistry. Now, 5-hydroxytryptophan is really good because the main chemical, brain chemical, we call it a neurotransmitter, big fancy word, but the main neurochemical or neurotransmitter is called serotonin, and that's what most of the drugs raise up because it typically is deficient in a person with depression. So one of the things you got to look at is what can naturally raise serotonin levels if you don't want to do the medication route. And 5-hydroxytryptophan is really good. Most proteins raise serotonin. So like chicken, fish, beef, eggs, even pea protein is a good complete protein. And it raises serotonin levels and makes it a really good way to bring those levels up and avoid having to use medications. Again, it's not a substitute, but if you're working with your doctor, I would get somebody that really knows their nutrition and work with you on that as well. We'll be right back.
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1: 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And we'd love to have you part of that in every way. I'm so glad you're with us. Now, make sure you give us a call here on the show. And if you want me to answer something in private, you can do that as well. Just let the producer know, 888-283-7272. All right, let's get on the phones. Talk to Terry. Hi, Terry.
2: I have an issue where I have elevated PSAs, and they've gone up higher than what they like in the last few years. And they want to do the biopsy, and I'm not too keen about having them pull 12 holes up to the rectum into the prostate looking for something, and I was wondering what other alternatives. There's heard something about the MRI type where they can pinpoint it if there is something there, and or what I can do to get my prostate swelling down a little bit. I don't have any symptoms one way or the other. I'm just kind of curious what I can do. I don't want to have to go through any of this unnecessary stuff if I don't have to.
1: Okay, so with the prostate, you got to think about a couple of things. All right, this is really important because the prostate itself is not just face value swelling, and you're getting older, and so it's a prostate issue. You have to look at it as, okay, what is the prostate not getting? Usually, when a gland swells or it gets into that kind of situation, we automatically think medicine. Let's just give the medicine. That'll help it, fix it, whatever. But the reality is when the prostate swells, it typically, and this is a naturopathic type thought, so this is not standard medical thought, but it really is the body's gland, whatever that is, where it needs something. And that's what you have to look at. You have to realize, okay, what is the body not getting that it needs? So with the prostate, a lot of times in men, as we age, our testosterone levels drop. We go through a thing called andropause. And our testosterone levels drop. And also, in that process, when our hormones dropping, your progesterone drops. And for men, we never talk about progesterone. Like, it's this woman hormone, female hormone. And when you're looking at estrogen, progesterone in men, typically testosterone and progesterone will drop, and then estrogen, which is the dominant female hormone, will elevate. And that causes all kinds of things. It causes man boobs, as we call them, which is gynecomastia. You know, this is kind of the slang term for them, but it's where men grow breasts. They're small little breast tissue that grow in men's chest. And that happens due to a couple things, but a lot of it happens when the testosterone and the progesterone drop, estrogen goes up, and it causes that. And that's not good. And the reason I'm telling you that is because with the prostate, the factors that cause that cause hair loss and also cause the prostate to swell. It's kind of the same mechanism. So what do you do? One thing is, I always say an avocado a day keeps prostate issues away, and it just does. The avocado itself has what's called beta-sitosterol in it. And the beta-sitosterol is really, really good at cutting down the swelling of the prostate. Now, there's other herbs like saw palmetto that are really good, but that beta-sitosterol that naturally occurs in that food is just amazing. Like, research has been done on that. It does really, really great with a swollen prostate. Pumpkin seed oil is good as well. So you can find that at a local health food store. And then zinc. Zinc's amazing. Now, there's certain types of zinc that work better than others, especially for the prostate. If you go to our store at AsaRx.com, that type of zinc, it's an ionic type zinc, is the better one to use. That's one of my favorites. And we've seen clinically getting the best results with that. It's the better way to go. So prostate health, remember, what is the body not getting? That's the key. Dr. Lee did some really strong research on progesterone in the swollen prostate. The book title, it's the only book he really did on that, but if you look up a Dr. Lee and progesterone, you can read on that. It's pretty amazing, the research he did, because it was years ago. He's an endocrinologist, did some research, and a lot of people really, I mean, there was no double-blind studies and all that, but a lot of people believe in the research that he did is really, really amazing. And we've used it clinically and had great results with it in a lot of our providers' locations. All right, 888-283-7272. That's 888-283-7272. Give us a call or go to the website, go to asarx.com. 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Our provider team can help you find someone to give you the help that you need so you can thrive in your health and not just barely make it. We want you to do well above and beyond that, for sure. Now, the Mediterranean diet, I don't know if you've heard of that, but it's kind of been hailed as one of the best diets out there. It's high fiber. It's got plenty of fatty acids in it. It's balanced, so you're getting good amounts of carbohydrates, but not too much, good amounts of proteins, and a good amount of healthy fats. But the so-called short fatty acid that this diet has in it are produced by bacteria in the intestine, and it creates a fermentation process that's really good. So all these fruits and vegetables and legumes are like beans, right? So beans, lentils are one of my favorite. But these fatty acids are believed to provide a ton of health benefits. It lowers the risk of diabetes, heart disease, and most of the inflammatory diseases. So people that follow these Mediterranean diets have really great gut health. We call it the microbiome, and that's a big deal. Remember, our overall health is determined by what happens in your gut. So if you have a good microbiome and you have a

0: good microbiome health, your overall health is typically going to be very well. Because remember that all the cells in the body start in the gut, and if the gut is healthy and produces really good benefits from the bacteria to the overall environment, you get rid of things like yeast, fungal issues, and the histamine and the inflammation, then it's going to work extremely well. And that's what you have to look at. Okay, so the Mediterranean diet, which is similar to our anti-inflammatory diet, that's in my book. 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From inflamed joints to wounds and other medical conditions, stem cell therapy can help your body ignite its own potential. 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
1: Louisiana Radio Network News, I'm Michelle Southern. On the heels of the teacher pay amendment failing to pass, the legislature is in motion to come up with another plan. Larry Carter, president of the Louisiana Federation of Teachers and School Employees, says something else needs to be put in place to increase salaries for educators.
2: Is there a willingness by not just the governor, but by the legislature to find monies in the governor's budget to be able to either maintain the stipend or create a permanent pay?
1: Governor Landry tweeted, if teachers don't get a permanent raise, the proposals to give other state employees an increase should also be nixed. Lawmakers have until the session ends June 1st to make any more moves. Louisiana's Film Incentive Program is making the state one of the biggest film production hubs in the country. Adrian Bennett is with Film Louisiana.
3: You've got Hollywood. Everybody knows Hollywood, and everybody also thinks of New York. Think of all those New York procedural shows. And then Atlanta has a very large, robust production, and then we're number four.
1: She credits in part state programs like Film Prize Junior, which get students involved at an early age. LRN.

0: A bill that would remove from public record how athletic departments spend their revenue on college athletes is nearing final legislative passage.
1: It's revenue sharing, let's be clear, that is state money.
2: That's Stephen Procopio with the Public Affairs Research Council, who says revenue share contracts is money that's paid by the school directly to the player. And Procopio says that's public money that the public has the right to see how it's spent. But the bill's author, Lafayette Representative Temi Chasson, says
3: it's not anyone's business what that individual kid is making, and it's just not.
2: The House-approved bill heads to the Senate floor after it was approved by Senate Education. I'm Jeff Palermo.
0: Attorney General Liz Merle announced Monday over 60 sex offenders in the Baton Rouge area have been arrested. She says this comes after investigators spent months tracking and inspecting whether these sex offenders were illegally on social media. Operation Restricted Domain involves several law enforcement agencies and district attorney's offices throughout the state. Michelle Southern, Louisiana Radio Network News.

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0: 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And we can help you find a provider in your area that believes the same way we do. We get questions all the time. It's like, well, how do I find someone that does what you do? And I'm like, just let us know. Our team members will stand by. They'll help you with whatever you need. Whatever you're struggling with, you don't need to be struggling. Like, your health is your greatest wealth. No one can help you take responsibility for your health but you. No one else can. So you got to step up. You got to make sure that you are taking charge of you in every way. And we'll help you get there. 888-283-7272. All right. Let's go to Marina. I like that name, Marina. Hi, Marina.
1: I want to know, can you not eat green vegetable if you're taking Kupanup? And what is the best alternative for someone that's going through Alzheimer's?
0: All right, so let me just tackle the first one first. So Coumadin is the drug, okay? And typically it's advised by most physicians, and really just the standard care practice, not to eat the dark leafy greens because it impairs what cumin is attempting to do. So they don't want you eating a lot of these dark green vegetables because it can impair the drug. Now, the workaround on that is, and I agree with that, that's fine. It does impact, the vitamin K is really strong in those vegetables, and it does impair it. But here's the thing. I would look at any of the other green vegetables. Like, you can still have broccoli, green beans, asparagus. If you want to do salads, you can still have the spring mix type salad. You know what I mean by that? And the romaine. So you can kind of get over in that category. It's just those darker greens, like the Swiss chard, the kale, and the spinach. Those are the ones you got to really be cautious with. But the other green vegetables are fine. You'll do great with those. Because green vegetables, you can't just eliminate that from your diet. You just don't want to do that. They're too beneficial and they're too healthy and that you need them too much. So I would definitely incorporate those. And you know, check with your doctor, of course, but they're going to tell you that's okay. Surely they gave you a food list. If they didn't, just get in touch with our office and we've got a food list for all those categories and we can give that to you and that'll help you quite a bit, okay? Now, the Alzheimer's deal, let's jump on that for a second. Alzheimer's and prevention, they're still trying to figure that out. Like, there's no silver bullet. But I will tell you that, remember, Alzheimer's is a condition that affects the brain, right? So you got to think neurological and you got to think, okay, what kind of foods support the brain? What keeps it healthy? What are the better choices that you can have? And with that, you got to think protein. So chicken, fish, beef, or eggs, pea protein is one of the best. And then also, you really want to think about, in the neurological sense, all the fats. We're learning now more than ever that fats are super important for overall neurological health, for memory, for recall, for just overall stamina of the brain. You want to think about fatty acids. So omega-3, 6s and 9s, things like avocados, nuts, seeds, fish oil is really good. I'm a big fan of cod liver oil. It's one of my favorites because it has naturally occurring vitamin A and vitamin D in it. And that's just one of my favorites. And I mean, if you could throw everything else out and use cod liver oil, that'd be great. And then have like some canned salmon. I mean, literally, you get the fats that you need from those. But I would encourage you just to look at that. Now, the other thing, too, that's really good for Alzheimer's are the B vitamins. So there's one B vitamin. It's a vitamin B6 called pyridoxal 5-phosphate. And then also vitamin B5, which is pantothenic acid. Or pantothene, it's written a couple different ways, but those are really good. Those are very helpful when it comes to brain chemistry, memory, and anything along those lines. But Alzheimer's is something that is becoming more and more. We're seeing it more and more. Another superfood for the brain is something I eat every single day. And as soon as I learned this years ago, just to protect memory and overall brain health, I started eating them all the time. And that's eggs. So the egg yolk contains a component in it that is vital for one of our overall neurochemicals or brain chemicals, and it's called acetylcholine. Now, acetylcholine is, well, the egg yolk contains choline, but the brain chemical is acetylcholine. And you need about 900 milligrams a day of choline to support healthy levels of acetylcholine in the brain. And remember, these brain chemicals are all manufactured in the gut and then sent to the brain. So healthy gut equals healthy brain every time. So if your gut's all jacked up, then your brain's going to be all jacked up. That's just a good, it's the only way I can put it, to just keep it in the layman's sense. But those are some good things on the Alzheimer's end. Diet, and then don't forget about exercise too. And good, it doesn't matter if it's walking, jogging, but getting out and doing something every single day for somebody that has or is leaning toward that condition, or you're trying to prevent it, anything that involves you exercising is going to be a great way to go. I mean, all the research is so solid on that as well. 888-283-7272. That's 888-283-7272. Give us a call or go to the website. Go to asarx.com. We're here for you each and every day. If you don't have a free copy of our book, you should go to myfreehealthbook.com, and you can get a copy there. All right, so cancer may be a hidden danger to the heart, they're saying. People with cancer could be suffering a silent, unseen heart damage due to the malignancy. Researchers have found that newly diagnosed cancer patients carry high blood levels of hormones and body chemicals that are normally telltale signs of heart disease. So these chemical indicators for heart disease increase the severities of a person's cancer. It's pretty interesting. So Dr. Barrick, who's the chairwoman of the American College of Cardiology's cardio-oncology, said there's a paradigm changing in the way that we look at cancer and heart disease. Like we used to look at them, she says, as two separate conditions that didn't really coexist. But now we're seeing that one can start to affect the other. Cardiologists and cancer doctors usually focus on the diseases of their chosen specialty, but now they're having to work together because of these types of findings. They said it's eye-opening. So a malignancy now that's affecting one area could, in a workaround backdoor manner, be impacting the heart, and that's scary. Because they really have, in the way we've looked at it for so long, have been totally separate conditions that never really coexisted together. Like, rarely do you see someone that struggles with a heart condition and also has cancer. Like, that's like extremely rare that you see that. So it's good information to know that as medical science is getting on, that we're learning that some of these can really coexist. And it just goes back to the fact that we have to look at our lifestyle choices every single day. Like, that is so important for me to drill into you here on the show. If I could teach you one thing, that would be the one thing I would want you to know, is that your lifestyle is your medicine. Like, no matter what, if you want to change the trajectory of your health and where it's going in the direction, it's going to be your choices. Like, if I know right now that I had something going on, whatever it is, then of course, I know a lot of what to do, but I would seek the knowledge, like, what do I need to do to go this direction? Like, if you've had a stent in your heart, just remember that it's not just because you're getting older. Like, that's a bunch of bunk. The reason you have a stent in your heart is because the choices you made over the last 10 years that led up to that stent. And it's not just eating burgers and fries either. That gets to a place of, who have you been hanging out with? What kind of stress have you carried? What kind of emotional baggage have you walked through? What kind of pain have you not dealt with, right? So all that stuff, along with your eating habits, which may have been emotional eating, all that leads up to a heart attack or a blockage or a tumor or joint pain or depression. You see what I mean? So everything works in a decade. And I always tell that to people. Like, it takes a decade of really bad things happening to develop something pretty monumental with your health. But the cool thing about that is it doesn't take a decade to undo it. You can undo things a lot faster if you get aggressive with your methods and your means. So on this show, we want to help you with that. 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And we'll send you a free copy. All you got to do is, it's a hardback copy, so all you got to do is pay the shipping and we'll send that to you. But it's, your health is really determined by your choices, and we really want to help you bust through that every single day. Let's get over to the phones and talk to Gary. Hi, Gary.
2: Yes, I'm having a problem with my blood pressure. And I was wondering, what should I be doing as far as, I know they gave me a low sodium diet. And I want to know what type of workout should I be doing. You know, is it okay, you know, for me to, you know, lift weights or whatever? What type of exercises should I be doing? I started a little bit working on yoga, doing a little yoga and walking. And then I'm just basically trying to get my blood pressure under control. That's what I need help with. Thank you.
0: All right, so here's the deal, man. 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Weightlifting's great. Yoga's great. You know, kind of mix it up. Walking is great. Jogging is great. All those are good. Just be consistent at least 30 to 45 minutes a day doing something that you enjoy like that. 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If you get that's going to be a great eating plan that will support your body in the middle of any kind of health challenge, specifically with blood pressure, and then also your stress management. Don't forget that. So how well you're resting is going to be important too. Remember, if you're not sleeping very well, one of the number one deficiencies that people struggle with is magnesium. So magnesium at night before you go to bed, in the right kind, it's got to be the right kind, will help you tremendously. So look at this when you're dealing with blood pressure, and don't forget L-arginine, citrulline, and green tea are all great. In fact, there's a Nobel Peace Prize won for that research that can help.
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0: 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So I encourage you to check out the podcast. And also, I got to say it, because we get so many requests about it. 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All right, let's get on the phones and go to Hank. Hank, what can I do to help?
13: Hey, my question is, why do some men's muscles have more definition than other men's muscles? And I work out with free weights 4 to 5 times a week, and the definition just doesn't seem to be there. Is there any supplements or any kind of special kind of food that I could eat that would help with this situation? Thank you.
0: One of the things you got to look at, Hank, it's funny. I mean, I could just say some guys work harder than others. Some people work harder than others. But it's not just a matter of hard work. I mean, hard work does pay off, no doubt about it. You can't just go work out 2 days a week and think you're going to be jacked and ripped like the guy that works out 6 days a week. But there's so many factors. I mean, it has to do with recovery, and it has to do with how you eat and the amount of protein that you take in, the fats that you take in, the carbohydrates that you take in. It is not just as simple as eat more protein and exercise with weights. Like, if it was that simple, we would not have a whole industry based around that. Like, it is extremely detailed, and the guys, including myself, physicians and PhDs out there in nutrition that train athletes, that put programs together for elite athletes, it takes so much knowledge on how to do that. It is a science in a major way. So I would encourage you to get with someone like one of our providers to get you on whatever program you want to work for your body type. Because you got to take in your age. You got to take in your body type, how you process nutrients. You got to look at all that. And so everybody's body is different. It's not just a one-size-fits-all. And if you do this, you're going to get jacked like this. You're going to have ripped abs. You're going to have pecs. You're going to have biceps. It doesn't work like that. Like, you have to dial in. But I will tell you this. If you'll do resistance exercise 5 days a week, that's one good step. If you will take what I call the protein rule and use that for yourself, which is 1 gram of protein per pound of body weight. So if you weigh 180 pounds, you need 180 grams of protein every single day. That is a good standard for building the right amount of muscle, because you do have to have a certain amount of protein to build good muscle tissue. Like that, we know that for a fact. And that's across the board. So the protein rule applies. Number three, I would say, is get your fats in. This is where I think we miss it, because our hormones are dependent heavily on fats. Now, these are the good fats, omega-3, 6s, and 9s. You want about 33% omega-3 fats, 33% monounsaturated fats, and those are the kind of fats that are in, like, olive oil, olives, avocados, nuts. A lot of the nuts and seeds have these monounsaturated fats. So about 33% of that. And believe it or not, about 33% of saturated fat. And I know everybody says saturated fat's bad and it's going to clog your arteries and cause heart attacks. It's just not true. I mean, saturated fats are good for you, and it works together with the other kinds of fats. Now, you can mess with those ratios a little bit. You could do like 40, 40, 20. If you get scared of the saturated fat, whatever. But you, bottom line is, you've got to have some saturated fat to work with the other fats. They all work together. Matter of fact, it's been studied that omega-3 fats don't even work that well in the body if there's not a certain level of saturated fat coming in from the diet. So those are things. I tell you all that because the fats are really important. And good, healthy fat levels support healthy hormone function and the right level of cholesterol. So all of that goes hand in hand. So the good rule of thumb is, for your fats, is you want to do 0.5 times your body weight. And that will give you the fat grams. And so you just do the math. All you gotta do is do the math. So you do the math, and then you'll get the exact amount of grams. But your protein grams are number one. Your fat grams are number two. Like, get those two down. And then the carbohydrates can vary. Now, you don't want to go too low. This low carbohydrate thing I'm not really into. But you also don't want to go too high. A good rule of thumb for carbohydrates, if you're just on average, is about 1 gram as well. So you can start there. If you feel like you're not getting enough energy, you can increase your carbohydrates. But these are good carbs, right? These are carbs that are coming from the right kind of carbohydrates, what I call slow carbs. So things like beans and sweet potatoes and brown rice and gluten-free bread, or, you know, you want to use some of those grains like that, you can. But it's vegetables and these fruits, right? Like, all these foods that are just natural, whole food-based carbohydrates that the blood sugar, what we call, moves a lot slower. So it doesn't go up and down and have that big curve that throws your blood sugar all over the place. So that's the kind of thing you want to look at when it comes to building muscle. Your diet is going to be number one. The frequency of how you weight train, number two. And then, of course, keeping hydrated, that's another big one. Don't worry about all the supplements and all that right now. That's secondary, very secondary. You got to get your training right, got to get your eating right. And then the other thing I would say is get your sleep right. You have to rest at least about 6 to 8 hours is a good number, but it's got to be good, deep, restorative sleep. That's what it has to be. To really make a difference and impact, it's got to be good, solid sleep. And that, if you stay with that and those little principles, you're at least going to be on the right path. But for what you want to build really good, dense muscle, and depending on your age, you're going to have a coach really coach you and walk you through that process. Like, you don't want to do that on your own. That needs to be something that you have somebody taking you by the hand and walking with you, okay? Thanks so much for the call. Puts another hour in the charts. I want to thank our producer, Lyle Valentine. Also, Derek Allen, John Garrison, and the rest of the team. Go tell one person something you learned here on the show. Together, we can transform the health of our friends, our families, and our communities. 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

0: your health issue, well, surviving is more important than just surviving and everything lost. It goes on one time. This is Healthy Talk Radio. Talk Radio that helps you get well, stay well, and live well. Phone lines are open, 888-283-7272. That's 888-283-7272. What are you struggling with? Let's talk about it. Your health and your life. Remember, if the body can get sick, it can also get well. It's about lifestyle. It's about the choices that we make every single day. And the choices we make every single day can and will determine the kind of health we're going to have tomorrow. So it's about thriving. It's about making better choices. But again, you're the one that has to do that. We can't do it for you. We can teach you, take you around down the right path, but ultimately you have to make that. In Shape is our new system and program. If you haven't checked it out yet, go to the website. And you'll see how to really get your body in the way that it needs to. Our new InShape system is powerful and can help you reach your health goals. Now let's kick off and talk about a couple things. When it comes to a couple of items, I want to look at the spots your doctor should look at for skin cancer. Now, when it comes to our skin, of course, people are concerned about skin cancer. Melanoma is the big one. But I want to talk about some different areas that we have to look at when it comes to skin cancer that are really important. And again, you've got to look at yourself every single day or have someone check your back and do all that. After the age of about 30, you really need to start being concerned about that. Dermatology is an emerging specialty that's just very, very strong. Of course, if you live in the warmer climates, people are dealing with it more and more. But remember, it's not just sun exposure that can lead to skin cancer, but it's also a couple of other items that can do that. I mean, poor diet can lead to cancer at any level, and you want to make sure that someone is taking a look and watching over that. So a couple of spots that your doc should look at for skin cancer. Number one is the belly button. You can look at these too. Skin cancer can hide there. You want to look for any type of little brown raised lesion or even a little red raised lesion that could be one of the culprits for that. The neck is also important. So if you're a ponytail wearer, and women with short hair can get a lot of sun back there, but it may neglect to get SPF on the area, so your neck's a big hot spot for skin cancers as well. Ears and the lips, a lot of times we don't cover those areas, and cancer can be more aggressive in these areas more than others because we really don't get the protection. And another form of melanoma, ALM, typically strikes in the palm of your hands. So the palm of your hands, you want to be really careful, as well as the nail beds and the soles of the feet. Legs are the number one place for Caucasian women to get melanoma, so make sure that you've got some kind of protection on your skin, and look for the legs to you know, anything that looks weird or any kind of abrasion or skin little lesion that looks different, pops up out of nowhere, make sure you get it looked at and get it checked, so it doesn't turn into anything. But that's extremely important to have looked at. And men too, you want to keep a lookout on your skin for that, because skin cancer can lurk in a lot of different ways. You'd be really careful. You really can. And if you live in the warmer climates, Arizona, and you live along the coastline anywhere, Texas and Florida, California, just be cautious. I mean, skin cancer can pop up anytime. And they say that it's what's happened when we were younger, that, you know, the damage that happened when you're a kid is typically what you carry with you, and there's truth to that. But still, you don't want to just say, well, I got burned a lot as a kid, so to heck with it. You really want to take care of your skin in a lot of ways on a regular basis to keep it protected as we age, because it's extremely important for longevity and for the potential of staying away from basal cell carcinomas and the melanomas. You want to do everything you can to keep the skin as healthy as possible. 888-283-7272. That's 888-283-7272. Give us a call or go to the website, go to the phones, and talk with Leah. Hi, Leah.
1: Yes, I'm calling about, oh, I'm slipping and fell, hit my knee, and it's why it be so sometimes now. So I'm not working, I take for help. Somebody told me it might be torn ligament in there. So I need to get some kind of vitamin or some kind of herb to help hit it back.
0: Well, if you think you damaged it, you definitely want to go to your physician and get it looked at. I mean, they can do an MRI and find out exactly if there's anything that's been damaged. They might even be able to do some basic testing in the office to be able to see if there's anything going on. I would have that looked at first. Very important to see if there is a ligament damage at all, or if it's just a slight sprain or whatever it might be. But I'll get that looked at. And you can check that out and give you some good advice and information. You don't want to just start taking a bunch of herbs to correct it. You know, that's one thing. I know it sounds simple. Let's just take a pill for it. But a lot of times you really want to know in a targeted way what's going on. And that's first and foremost. You want to see exactly what's happening. Make sure you've got a good game plan surrounding that, and then you can build from there. That's the starting point, in my opinion, for what you're dealing with. You have to understand if it's just something basic or if it's something that needs a little bit more therapy. And again, there's laser therapy that can be done. Supplements can help, but I mean, it may not be the only thing. And your eating habits have got to be really, really good for the healing process. If, for example, if you don't have enough vitamin D and your minerals are not where they need to be, meaning that like boron, calcium, magnesium, any of those, if they're not where they need to be, then the bones and the joints are not going to be able to function the way they need to. Hyaluronic acid is really important. It's been shown to be extremely effective for supporting the joints. But if your body doesn't have what it needs, it's not going to be able to produce the results that you need for optimal healing. That's why you first want to find out exactly what happened, and then you can go from there. All right, 888-283-7272. That's 888-283-7272. Give us a call or go to the website. Now, what's interesting is so many people, they struggle, and they want to know what to do to feel better, lose weight, have more energy. We've got a new system out called InShape. And InShape, you know, it's funny because when I was younger growing up, the coaches used to say, you know, we got to get in shape. And when I was getting older, you know, your parents or people, your friends, well, you need to get in shape. We kind of hear that a lot. What does that really mean? Well, to be in shape really means to be vibrant. To be in shape means to be fit, to be agile, to be able to play athletics, to go and play a game of tennis, or to be able to run around and play with your kids and not get hurt, to go water ski if you want to. To be in shape means that you're at your body's normal set point and you're at your normal weight and you can really begin to thrive in every area of your life. There's some basic principles to be able to do that, but you have to follow the basics to be able to get there. Our InShape system, InShape program, you can find that at the website, and it can really help you be able to pinpoint where your body needs to be and what the root causes of where you are, why they're there, and then what to build from there. Our great team members and lifestyle providers around the country can help as well. Questions about your health. Plus, one of the biggest culprits in our overall food system that is causing us to gain weight, causes more diabetes, and causes really, some are saying, cancer in a lot of ways that we have to be really concerned about. I'm going to talk about that, what to do with it, and how to avoid it when we come back. Plus, I'll be taking your calls and your questions. Go to the website and shoot us an email there.

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health and inspiring you to be better. Because really, 20% of this whole game is understanding what to do. 80% of it is doing it. It's the behavior. And that's where the greatest challenges come in, is with people trying to figure out the best ways to thrive and the best ways to get to that next level in their health and their life. So we're talking about a culprit that's in our food supply. And when I say this, you're going to roll your eyes. You say, oh, yeah. I've heard of that a million times. Well, if you've heard of it a million times, then why do we still eat it in abundance every single day? That's the question. Why do we do that? Well, there's reasons for that. And we're talking about sugar. So sugar is an incredible tasting compound for a lot of people. They really love the sweet taste of it, but it has some detrimental effects, everything from arthritis to disrupting brain chemistry to potentially having cancer-causing effects to causing diabetes and also throwing the body into an inflammatory tailspin. So getting it out of our lives is very important. You might think, well, I don't use sugar packets, and I don't drink sodas, and I don't drink those sugary soft drink things, and so I'm good. And I don't eat desserts. Well, I'm good. Well, it's hidden in a lot of other foods, too. And that's what I want to talk about. So here's some foods that you think, well, these are healthy, but they're actually loaded with sugar. So granola bars. You ever heard of that? So they're everywhere, right? Get all the people that are healthy riding the bike and running down the beach, and they eat their granola bar. Well, a prepackaged granola bar is nothing but pretty much sugar. And although they'll have some oats in there, and they'll sell you on that, it's loaded full of sugar. And now I'm not just saying the granola brand, I'm just saying the overall style of bar. And you can make these and make them really, really healthy. But again, many of them, just check the grams of sugar in them. There are some that are really good that don't have hardly any sugar in them at all. But just keep note of that. Cereal, in a generic sense, can be one too. So it's a great way to start the day if it's the right kind. But you start adding in, if you look at the processed cereals and the 13 grams or 15 grams of sugar per serving, you're into just a sugar tailspin with that. And that's one thing you want to avoid. Better to go with maybe a couple of eggs, a bowl of fresh berries in the morning. A big smoothie is a great way to go, quick and easy. If you're wanting something similar, get gluten-free oatmeal, put some cinnamon with it, throw some walnuts in there, and you've got a great carbohydrate portion of the breakfast, but don't forget to do a couple of eggs or some protein powder or something like that to get your protein in. That's important because there's not any protein at all, well, like 1 or 2 grams in the oatmeal to be effective. Barbecue sauce, here's another one. So we all get frustrated with condiments. With barbecue sauce, the ingredients are pretty much honey, molasses, and brown sugar. And the bottle brands have as many as 11 grams of added sugar per serving. So every time you slather on the barbecue sauce, you're adding sugar to your meat. So be cautious with that. And a lot of the condiments, it's easy to get lost in a lot of the extra calories and also the extra sugar along the way. Ketchup's another big one. With 1 teaspoon of sugar in every tablespoon serving, that's a lot. Ketchup has a startling amount of added sugar. And a lot of it's corn syrup. Many of the ketchup products have corn syrup in them and are just loaded. So you got to be cautious with it. Tomato sauces and soups, that's another one. If it's sweet tasting tomato soup, you know it's got tons of sugar. Always check the labels. You have to learn to be a label reader. The better you are at reading labels, the better off you're going to be all the way around. So just be cautious of that. Now fruit juice is another one. One of the keys, that you look at fruit juice and you think, well, that's healthy, right? It's orange juice or it's apple juice or it's grape juice. But it's concentrated sugar because all the pulp and the main products of the fruit are gone and you're left with the juice and that's it. So 1 glass of juice could have almost 40 grams of sugar in it. I mean, it is, you might as well be drinking a soda, a full-blown sugary soda, really. Now, there's some health benefits to it. I mean, orange juice and all, they have some benefits because it comes from a natural source. But what it does to your body and the sugar content of what it does is the same. Lemonade's another one. Lemons are wonderful. Putting lemons in water is wonderful. But the sugar that's added to it at about 30 grams per glass is not so wonderful. So if you want an option for lemonade, get some purified water or distilled water, put a whole lemon in there, and put some stevia extract in there. Tastes amazing. And it's an easy way to do that. All right, for the Southern folks, and I'm a Southern folk,
Sweet tea is another one. So it's so funny when you go to the South. When I go up north and travel, it's just a habit. I like tea. I drink a lot of tea. So when I go to a restaurant or something, I'll say I'll have unsweet tea, and they just look at me like I have three heads. They're like, we don't do that here. It's almost like they're insulted, and it's almost like, why don't you go back down to your South down there? Because we are, it's like, it's just funny. So sweet tea is something that obviously a lot of people in the Southeast region, and even Southern and Texas and all, it's just a part of the culture. So if you can switch over to the unsweet tea, add stevia if you want to, or learn to like the bitter taste of tea and switch over to green teas, they're really good for you because of all the antioxidants, but just avoid the sugar. Again, one glass of sweet tea could have 35, 40 grams of sugar in it. It is wreaking havoc on your body, on your skin, on your pancreas, on the entire aging process. Really, really tough on your system. Flavored yogurt, here's another one. I have people tell me all the time, well, you know, I eat yogurt all the time. Isn't that healthy? I get that all the time. It's like, I say, but what flavor did you have? Because if it's not the bitter yogurt that tastes terrible, then you've got sugar in it. And one little container of yogurt contains about 20 grams of sugar overall, and 15 probably. And it's just too much. You don't need it. It's got about 6 to 7 teaspoons of added sugar, they say, in one little container. So a better option is to go with maybe the plain yogurt, organic yogurt, goat milk yogurt, coconut milk yogurt, any of those, and add a little packet of stevia or some fresh blueberries to it. Make your own. Don't let someone else control the sugar content of your food. You control that so that you can control your health. Dried fruit's another one. If you're going to eat fruit, eat fruit.

0: eat an orange, eat an apple, but don't do the dried fruits. The dried fruits are loaded with sugar, loaded. And a lot of times, the benefits are not that great. So they do have plenty of vitamins and minerals and good stuff in there, but the sugar does outweigh that, and it can be detrimental in the long run. Remember, fruit sugar total, you only want about 40 grams a day. More than that can start making you gain the weight.
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0: Louisiana Radio Network News, I'm Michelle Southern. Republican U.S. Senate candidates Julia Letlow and John Fleming are back on the campaign trail ahead of the June 27th runoff election. Letlow, who received 45% of the vote Saturday, is already building momentum, according to ULM political science professor Joshua Stockley.
1: Letlow's in a strong position. She will still have to play a smart race. She will still have to spend wisely, monitor her actions.
0: House Majority Leader Steve Scalise on Monday endorsed Letlow. A bill to shield athletic revenue sharing figures from public record advances in the legislature. The bill's author, Lafayette Representative Temi Chasson, says public deals put LSU and other Louisiana college athletic programs at a disadvantage.
2: Quarterback's making $1 million, and it's public knowledge. The next school just offers 1.5, and now we're poaching, luring, and enticing our star athletes away, and we don't want that.
0: Opponents of the legislation say revenue share deals are funded with public dollars and therefore should be public. Louisiana Radio Network News.
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5: If you missed the big takeaways from Saturday's election, the gist is Senator Bill Cassidy is out and voters said no to five constitutional amendments, including one that would have given Louisiana teachers a permanent pay raise. Here's Andrew Greenstein.
6: Just like last year, voters said no to a plan to give teachers a permanent pay raise. LSU political science professor Robert Hogan says, unlike last year, teachers shouldn't expect a stipend to save them.
7: The Republicans in the legislature have already said that this is the only path forward for increased teacher pay.
6: As for the Republican Senate primary, Hogan says Bill Cassidy's last place finish has Donald Trump's name written all over it.
7: Nationwide, his poll numbers have gone down. Despite all that, voters are willing to allow the president to have that large of an influence.
8: Any season is a delicious reason to devour a delicious steak that's also pleasing. 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
9: Hi, everyone. This is Ron Say. I played baseball for the Los Angeles Dodgers, Chicago Cubs,

0: remember, if you're struggling with your health, your body can get sick, you can also get well. It's all about lifestyle. Powerful. All you have to do is learn which way to go, which choices to make. It's amazing what the body can do, but you have to give it what it needs. Now, one of the big keys that we have to focus on, especially when you're looking at overall health care, is to focus on keeping your structural part of your body healthy. And what I mean by that is the spine. So that's the one area we just don't think about. I mean, you think about it every single day. The spine is what keeps us healthy. It's what holds your entire body up. Matter of fact, your nervous system goes from your brain to the spinal cord, which goes down through the spine, and then you have different nerves that go throughout the body that control everything. The way your eyes see, the way your body moves, controls the nervous system. All of that is extremely important. So when you look at that, you think, well, my goodness, I mean, that's what actually causes the body to work, but we don't ever take care of it. It's like your teeth, right? Your teeth are important. And if you didn't go to the dentist on a regular basis, then, you know, of course, your teeth could get all in a bad place. So we want to get that looked at on a regular basis. So one of the millions of people who spend their day at desk jobs, I want to talk about sitting for a minute, overall posture, and this includes me. And because I'm either, you know, doing radio or doing television or in the road or in a plane or whatever. And so it's important to really take care of our spinal health so that we take care of our optimal health. Because again, if our spine's healthy, then we're going to be healthy. So millions of people spend their day sitting on a regular basis. I mean, it's very, very, it's normal. So we call that ergonomics. And the way your desk is set up at work, the way you're set up at home, whatever it is extremely important. So we've got to get the ergonomics right in the body. 20 years ago, chiropractors spent most of the time taking care of people who move too much. And today, most of the problems we see are people who don't move enough. This is one of the chiropractic physicians in this recent study that was done. So the price you pay for sitting all day, here's some basics. Now, people are not meant to sit in a cramped position all day. Our body needs to be in motion to be healthy. So without movement, your muscles and ligaments don't get a good blood supply, and that's when things begin to transition and change. So some ways sitting at desk for long hours can negatively affect your health. Here's a couple. Number one, spine damage. Sitting at the desk can result in a pinched nerve or herniated disc. Damage to your spine may not affect longevity, but it will affect the quality of longevity. Number two is computer eye strain. So many people who use a computer for 3 or more hours a day have symptoms of computer eye strain. That can include blurred vision, also headaches and neck aches. A desk job that keeps you sitting all day also can lead to conditions with heart health. So being overweight and underactive is bad for your heart, and it can decrease your longevity. When you're sitting, you're not burning calories for the most part, and you're not getting the aerobic exercise that your heart really needs. So here's a couple things with your desk job do's and don'ts. Most Americans sit down to work, and poor posture and prolonged sitting and poorly thought out workstations are a major cause of back and neck pain for the time lost at work. Tips can help. Practice good ergonomics. Number one, ergonomics is the science of designing the workplace to fit the worker. So keep your computer directly in front of you, slightly below eye level, and have your hands reach the keyboard without having to bend your wrist. And then have good back support. So you want to sit up straight. You don't want to be slouched over and bent over. Maintain a good posture is important because, again, bad posture you can't really do. So twisting, slouching, stretching, and extending your back or neck can cause pain and damage. There's what's called the 50-10 rule. And it's usually in the medical world now, we're seeing that because remember, when we're not moving more than just spinal health, then our body is becoming sedentary and our bodies were never designed for that. So we start, it's got a use it or lose it principle. So for every 50 minutes of sitting, you need to get up and move around 10 minutes. And that doesn't mean getting to go somewhere else to exercise. Walking for 10 minutes is great exercise. It gets your hips and lower back in motion and get your heart pumping. So that's important. And this is including driving too. You want to get out and get moving. Take the stairs as well. Using the stairs is a really good aerobic activity and increases your aerobic activity and your range of motion. That's important. You want to stretch your back, so you want to bend forward, touch your toes. If you can't make it down to your toes, touch your knees, but get moving at some level. Keep your knees just slightly bent. They say it can relieve the pressure in the small of your back by putting your hands and hips and leaning forward while you're looking up. Stretch your neck. That's a big one. It's best not to roll your head around in circles. Just tilt your head forward, backward, and side to side in stretch positions you can hold for 30 seconds. Loosen your upper back, too, so you can relieve the tension in your shoulders and upper back by keeping your arms at your sides with your elbows bent at 90 degrees. And that's a great way to do that as well. So if you're stuck with a desk job, a lot of people are moving to standing workstations, and this is really cool. If you're in a cubicle or something, you know, you may have to stay down for being on the phone all day, but ask your employer, whoever you work with, to see if they can transition and switch for you to have more of a standing style workstation that you can really get behind. It makes a big difference. It really does. And it can help tremendously when you're looking at building an overall game plan for better health and for your options. Because remember, as we get older, we start losing a lot of our ability in our spine, and the integrity of it can really begin to decline as well. So you've got to keep the spine healthy. It's extremely important. We sit all day. We need to start doing more standing. And, you know, of course, that means better shoes, and it means better posture, working on the core muscles, low back, and your abs, all that, keeping everything tight and the way it needs to be, because the sitting really does do detriment to our health in the long term. 888-283-7272. That's 888-283-7272. Give us a call or go to the website. Now, one of the keys, too, we're going to jump into in just a moment. I want to get into our foods. And remember, food can bring health to the body, or it takes health out of the body. So learning the type of foods that your body needs is extremely important. So we want to eat the right kind of foods. And we're going to talk about a powerful superfood in just a moment. First, I want to go to the phones and talk to Carl. Hi, Carl.
1: I have a question about gastrointestinal health. Whether or not I need HCL, the hydrochloric acid, to break down food. I've had a GI doctor say no, and a naturopath say absolutely yes. So just a question about that.
0: Yeah, I think so. I think there's several things you want to focus on. Digestive enzymes are really good. Probiotics are really good. They're my two favorites when it comes down to overall digestion. Bromelain is found in pineapples. And the bromelain is a real powerful enzyme. Proteolytic enzyme is what we call it. It breaks down proteins and really gets the body working at a much higher level. And if you don't get enough of that, then that's where the challenges happen. So you start getting acid reflux because you're not breaking your foods down very well and the food has nowhere to go. So there's quite a bit you have to look at when you're looking at different food groups and how the body gets what it needs. So I would look at the enzymes. Plus, you want to look at even intermittent fasting. Intermittent fasting has really come on strong in the medical world and in the health world because of what it does to the body. Remember, when you don't eat for a certain period of time, intermittent goes like this. Look it up. But some of the basics, you eat dinner, and then you don't eat again till the next evening dinner. Now, your dinner can be at 9 o'clock at night, and you can eat again at 3 o'clock the next day. That's not a big deal. But it's the point of doing that. Most of it's sleeping, but it gives your digestive tract a chance to rest. And that makes a tremendous difference in your overall health. All right, 888-283-7272. Give us a call. Go to the website. If you're looking for a lifestyle provider, someone in your area that believes the same way we do, just check out the website and someone can help you along the way. If you're looking for our InShape system, our program, that is really a great way to learn how to feel better, lose weight, have more energy, and just get your body where it needs to be. Sometimes you feel like you just kind of lost it, made some decisions, and didn't really know where your body was headed, and then finally figured it out. Well, that's what we can do. We can help you really go to that place and get your body as healthy as possible. Well, go to the website. You'll find our InShape program there as well. All right. Tomatoes are food of the day. Now, remember, food either brings health to the body or what does it do? Takes health out of the body. See, you're learning already. So tomatoes are what we're talking about. They're considered a vegetable. They're actually a citrus fruit, believe it or not. And they're incredibly versatile. You know, in the 1800s, they become a staple food in the United States. They have a high acid content, which makes it perfect for canning. A medium tomato has plenty of nutrients in it. They can ward off cancer. Numerous studies have shown that the more tomatoes people eat, the lower the risk of certain cancers, especially lung, stomach, and prostate, because of a component called lycopene that's responsible for the red color. It protects our cell walls and protects the cells as well. Prevents DNA damage. This is one that I think is so powerful. So our DNA is what we're made of. That's what our cells are made of. And the tomatoes are high in important antioxidants such as vitamin C and vitamin A. They can help fend off a lot of the conditions in there and help against the free radicals. Consequently, a lot of tomatoes can help ward off age-related diseases like atherosclerosis and diabetes. Also, reduced of heart disease on this. 7 to 10 servings of tomato products a week had about 29% lower risk of cardiovascular disease than women who consume less than one serving and a half of these products a week. Protect against thrombosis as well. Another study showed that drinking 8 ounces of tomato juice daily reduced platelet aggregation significantly and helped as well. Ward off inflammation, this is a big one. So a double-blind study looked in with tomatoes and found that drinking a glass of tomato juice can reduce blood levels of TNF-alpha by 34%, and the TNF-alpha causes inflammation. High levels have been found in individuals with the most chronic degenerative diseases, such as heart disease, cancer, and osteoporosis. So pretty incredible when you look at it to see exactly what's happening with tomatoes and adding them into your foods, what that can do for your overall health. It's pretty amazing. So encouraging, to say the least, at what we struggle with, getting the right kind of foods in from there.
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11: Lines are open, 888-287-272. Now, we're living in a time, of course, where digital media is extremely popular. Everybody is using it for the most part. iPods, iPads, tablets, MP3s, all of that. And they're saying parents mostly are clueless about the dangers of these devices for the hearing of their kids. One in 16s, listen to this, has some degree of preventable hearing loss, but few parents warn the kids to turn down the iPods or avoid other sources of excessive noise. A lot of the high frequency hearing loss, which is typically noise related, has increased among U.S. adolescents. This was looked at the Penn State College of Medicine, and there's a poll of about 700 parents that found that overwhelming majority believe their teen was not at risk for slightly developing hearing issues because of what they use on a day-to-day basis. And it really does. And it's pretty incredible when you start understanding that what we use on a regular basis for our hearing and sticking the little earbuds in our ears, constantly using that, can make a big difference in our overall health. One study which involved parents with teens aged 13 to 17 was published online in the Journal of American Medical Association. Head and neck surgery was funded by the Children's Miracle Network. And they said that it was difficult to give an exact volume level because it's both the volume and the length of exposure that impacts hearing in the long run. So she suggested investing in volume-limiting headphones and volume controls on the portable devices that can help. They also discourage using two sources of loud noise simultaneously. So you don't want to listen to music and mow the lawn at the same time. So it can be really, really tough on the hearing. So personal listening devices, really watch your volume and be cautious. Sound decibels, they say above 85 decibels can cause permanent hearing loss, according to the American Speech and Language Hearing Association. And some of the MP3 players can reach all the way up to 110 decibels. So just be cautious. Something to keep in mind along the way. 888-283-7272. That's 888-283-7272. Lines are open. Give us a call or go to the website. Let's go to Bethany. Hi, Bethany.
12: Recently had to go to an urgent care clinic for abdominal pain. And the doctor gave me a water pill, hydrochlorothiazide. And as he was leaving the examining room, I said to him, well, what if this doesn't work? And his response was, well, you may have diverticulitis. And he left the room, and that was it. And that was all the time I got with the doctor. So my question is, what is diverticulitis?
0: Okay, so in the diverticulitis, you've got in the digestive tract, you've got these little microvilli, and they're little kind of finger-like projections inside the intestinal tract that move food along. They kind of scoot everything along, and they're called diverticuli. Now, these diverticuli can swell. So if you ever hit your thumb, you can picture a big swollen finger. It can swell inside, and when that happens, it becomes extremely painful. That's why if you were to eat something, say, like some nuts, it could go down there, and little pieces of nuts could lodge in there and really affect them in a negative way and cause a lot of pain and discomfort. So that's why you want to avoid. I mean, diverticulitis can be extremely irritating more than anything else. So you want to figure out if that is the case or if it's not, and then building a game plan around it. But, you know, if they told you that, you want to really back off and focus on non-inflammatory-based foods so your body's getting a little bit of everything that it needs. Focus on chicken, fish, beef, or eggs for your proteins, low-glycemic carbs, fruits and vegetables. Go easy on some of the fiber, because if some fiber, say raw salads, could be enough to go in and irritate that. So you might want to saute spinach to soften it up a little bit so you can still get your greens, or you could put it in smoothies where it blends it up really well, and that way you can get your greens in as well. Instead of nuts, you can use nut butters. So for example, almond butter is a real good option. You're getting, that way you're getting still the benefits of nuts every day, but you're not getting the irritation into the diverticuli. So typically you've got to modify your foods, modify your eating habits to get your body into a place where it can really thrive and not be stuck. That's what you want to focus on more than just about anything else. 888-283-7272. That's 888-283-7272. Lines are open. You can give us a call or go to the website. That's what it's about. It's about really finding the keys for your overall health. That's what we do. If you haven't found a lifestyle provider in your area yet, give us a call so we can help you find someone in your area that believes the same way we do, take you by the hand, and help you with your overall health. Let's go to Tom now on the phones. Hi, Tom.
13: I am in a lot of shift work right now, and I'm wondering, I'm weak all the time, and I'm not getting enough sleep. I'm trying to do my best, but my body's not cooperating very well with all the different times of hours I sleep, so I don't know if there's anything else I can do to help.
0: Yeah, with the sleep, there's a couple things you can do that are actually pretty amazing. And your sleep patterns will begin to shift, and they'll begin to change once you start regulating your melatonin levels in the brain. So the pineal gland is in control of that. So that's why it's important, and this takes a little bit of time, but you can actually start taking melatonin. And of course, you got to get the room as black as possible, and you've got to treat your body. If you're awake during the day, let's say you have to go to bed every day at 5 o'clock or 3 o'clock or 8 a.m, you have to treat that just like you're winding down at night. So you have to have a sleep pattern and a sleep regimen. So you want to turn down all the lights, get lamps on, shut out all the light in the windows. You can't be going in and out outside in the garage and doing work. You've got to shut everything down like it's 9 o'clock at night, and you got to make the house dark like it's 9 o'clock at night. And you have to do that. It's going to take probably about a month to get your body switched over. But you start taking melatonin.
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19: Ring news this hour from Town Hall. I'm Rich Thomason. Despite its ongoing defiance, at least publicly, President Trump is giving Iran another chance to avoid attack. Following an appeal by several Mideast allies, the president has paused a plan to renew attacks on Iran. Correspondent Jonathan Gambrell says it's not clear how this will impact the fragile ceasefire.
20: It's been shaky, to say the least. Just this weekend, we saw an attack on the Baraka nuclear power plant here in the United Arab Emirates. Now, the UAE hasn't said who it believes is responsible, but Iran and Iranian-backed Shia militias launched numerous drone attacks during the war. Iran itself hasn't claimed it, but it continues to show people on the street armed with weapons, insisting they're ready to resume the fight.
19: President Trump's key demand has not changed. Iran must never get a nuclear weapon. He also demands Iran allow freedom of navigation in the Strait of Hormuz. A Romanian F-16 jet, part of NATO's air policing forces in the Baltics, has shot down what's thought to be a Ukrainian drone over southern Estonia. The latest in a series of incidents in recent months in which Ukrainian drones aimed at Russia have crossed or come down in NATO territory. Following the three-day strike that has closed New York's Long Island Railroad,
21: we're pleased to announce that the parties have reached an agreement.
19: Kevin Sexton, vice president of the Brotherhood of Locomotive Engineers and Trainmen.
21: Due to the nature of the negotiations, we cannot discuss the specifics. What I can say is we are looking forward to our members getting back to work and doing what they do best, which is serving the region.
19: LIRR train scheduled to start running again at noon. The railroad serves around 250,000 commuters each and every day. On Wall Street, ahead of this morning's opening bell, the Dow futures are down 81 points. NASDAQ futures off 167 points. More on these stories at Town Hall.
22: Well, the weather pattern is one with higher humidity and warmer temperatures and better chance of showers and storms. We start a muggy 70s. We'll go to the middle and upper 80s, along with an isolated afternoon storm that is about 20-30%. That chance will gradually go up a little bit, moving along through the week, about 40% for tomorrow, 40-50% for Wednesday, Thursday, and Friday. Temperatures in the middle and upper 80s. Feels like temperatures there will be close to 90 degrees. Ralph Sanji, 93.9, 1560.
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6: Okay. Welcome to Radio Free New Orleans with Newman. No way you got them shoes. Shaq Snyder, and today the great Angela Thrill. Hey, Angela, how you doing?
26: Hey, good morning.
6: Listen, you're ready to forge right in. I got a bunch of questions today on one of the copyrighted features of our program, which is Wait, Wait, Don't Shoot Me. The New Orleans Game Show that tries to explain the unexplainable New Orleans, Louisiana government and culture with NUMA. I know where you got them shoes, Shaq Snyder, and today you, the great Angela Thrill. All right?
26: I'm ready.
6: All right. What was found allegedly in a Chinese restaurant freezer in Pineville, Louisiana? A. Chiang Kai-shek's frozen statue. B. Roadkill. C. Mugugai armadillo. D. Sweet and sour nutria. Or E. Chinese food.
26: Well, I think I might have heard this answer.
6: Okay.
26: I think it might be roadkill, right?
6: Yes, it is roadkill. Well, they said it was roadkill. What it was it wasn't like, like a possum or something. It was evidently somebody must have hit a deer.
26: Oh.
6: And I don't know whether they saw it or they just picked it up and brought it to their restaurant or what, but somebody dropped a nickel on them and said that they had seen roadkill in their freezer. So they went over to the health department over and they closed them down for a while until they straightened out everything out.
26: Wow.
6: But it made a good headline.
26: It would.
6: It did, yeah.
26: You know, I mean...
6: Unfortunately, Wait, Wait, Don't Shoot Me is a way to illuminate the news, and sometimes the news is grisly.
26: Oh.
6: So we have a couple of things today that are a little bit, So if you're squeamish, turn on NPR.
26: Okay.
6: There was a mass shooting at the Mall of Louisiana. It turns out two parties of humans in a beef decide to shoot at each other in a mall. That's A. B. If I were a judge and they were guilty and came before me, they would be put in a jail cell for life in a land far, far away, like attached to a space station.
26: Wow.
6: C. If any of the perps are found to be let out by a judge in a previous gun crime case, the judge should go to prison.
26: Oh, yes.
6: Or D, all of this is off the table if the victims were all dressed like arcade game bears with glasses in their stomachs.
26: Oh, my gosh. What? I mean, it's A, right?
6: Yeah. Well, you know, you better
26: It's unreal.
6: Yeah. I mean, a poor girl was just there with her friends from high school was killed.
26: Oh, yeah. The kind of thing I did a lot. Go to the mall with your friends.
6: It's amazing how many people who get caught for these crimes like this or have already been, you know, in jail. Now, these people, I think, were like teenagers themselves, or kids, at least probably young kids, in a gang or something, some kind of a gang shootout in a mall. So innocent people that would just happen to be there got shot. But nonetheless, I mean, chances are that none of these guys that got into this, who were the shooters, had been arrested before for anything. I mean, I would say chances are probably zero.
26: Oh, yeah. Right. You know, it's a shame. Yeah, these people, right.
6: Yeah. Okay, well, now to something a little bit more palatable, but not much.
26: Oh, okay.
6: Pope Leo, my man, Pope Leo, says he condemns the killing in Iran of protesters by the Iranian regime, but he cannot support war. Okay? Hey, so he's going to stop the war by what? Holding his breath? I'm just curious, you know.
26: Okay.
6: B, he said the Vatican daycare center has been closed for many years, so get off of his back. And
26: oh my God.
6: C, he says, the Pope, when you and I were growing up, the Pope was supposed to be infallible. You remember that?
26: Oh, yeah.
6: He said that that God has changed his cell phone number years ago, and he can't call him anymore. So which one of those you want? Now, wait, don't shoot me. There aren't necessarily right answers. And if there's no right answers, call the Louisiana Education Model, and you get to pick the one.
26: He's obviously changed his cell phone number.
6: Yeah, evidently, yeah. How is that?
26: I mean, you know.
6: Well, at least that would explain
26: or
6: things. That would explain things.
26: You know, or the tablet that he was writing on, you know, the invisible ink doesn't work anymore or something, you know.
6: Yeah, something, yeah. Something's up. All right, onward. Oh, wait, don't shoot me, which is a copyrighted feature of this program. I should worry about that. Okay. The man accused of throwing a Molotov cocktail at a Tesla dealership.
26: Ooh, okay.
6: He's caught. A, he used to work for a Portland, Oregon zine. Big surprise there. B, if he would have succeeded in throwing his Molotov cocktail at a dealership, at the building, Tesla dealership, he would have succeeded in thwarting Elon Musk once and for all. It was this close.
26: Ugh.
6: Or C, he is stupider than me, person that did this.
26: Well, I know A and C for sure.
6: Okay, all right. That's true, A and C for sure. He used to work right over here, you know.
26: No.
6: He worked at this place on Oak Street.
26: Oh, wow.
6: He was like a bartender or something like that. Yeah, that doesn't mean he's guilty, though. Yeah. Just because he's from Oregon. But it's lucky I'm not the judge.
26: Uh-oh.
6: Okay. Oh, we did that one already. We can't do that one again. Let's see now. Wait now. Mandeville, the other day, there was a carjacking. Actually, there were two carjackings in Mandeville. And the suspect jumped into the car, and he drove across Lake Pontchartrain Causeway as he was being chased by the police.
26: Oh.
6: Hey, okay, this person should be put in charge of everything. Because if you're going to carjack a car and you're going to run away from the police, where you want to go is you want to go on the causeway, which is 26 miles with no turns anywhere. They'll never catch him. Okay, right? B, he carjacked the car and he drove it on a causeway for 26 miles. No turns, okay? An infinite strip of real estate, just to make this clear.
26: Okay, I got it.
6: If you listen to this in the Pacific Northwest. Well, C, why not carjack a car and just drive it around the block over and over until the authorities lose interest?
26: Oh, wow.
6: Or D, he then, when the car ran out of gas, okay, and then he jumped into the lake, and he swam in the lake for 30 minutes before he gave up.
26: That is definitely what happened. He ran out of gas and he choked out. Man, you know, it's almost a, what is that award you get
7: for? The Darwin Award.
26: Almost. I mean, he lived, but it was almost the Darwin Award.
7: Right.
26: It was the Darwin Wannabe Award.
7: Another question about the carjacker. There's more, okay? He was on a crime spree that day. He had stabbed two people in the head in Napoleonville or someplace. And then he ended up, then he went, he had a home invasion. Then he stole, tried to steal multiple vehicles, which he did take two. So one of them was only an attempted carjack because he got one. Then he robbed a store, and then he drove across the causeway where he was chased by policemen, and his car ran out of gas, and he jumped into the lake. That's A. Okay. He jumped into the lake. Okay. C, he was rescued from the lake. My question is, why? Why did they rescue him? Okay. And D, Helena Moreno called him and said that, buddy, you are the new mascot of New Orleans.
26: Oh, my God. Is it C? Did they rescue him?
7: Yeah, they rescued him, yeah.
26: Well, you know,
7: it's kind of
26: like when
7: water.
26: Someone's on death row. You can't be on death row if you're sick or ill.
7: Oh.
26: You have to be perfectly, like, healthy before you go.
7: I see, okay.
26: Absolutely
7: okay.
26: True.
7: I didn't know about all that, yeah. Well, I hope that people who are constantly ill don't hear that. You know, that might give them license. So, I mean, that's pretty good, huh?
26: Oh, my God.
7: And he has a crime record going back for, like, you know, about 20 years or so of different things he's been arrested for. But, you know. So why is he out?
26: Yeah, from what I understand, they tried desperately rescuing with, like, all kinds of stuff. Like, throwing out a...
7: Yeah, they threw a thing out to him in a lake. And he just treaded water. He wouldn't give up for 30 minutes. And finally, he got tired, so he let him take him. And he said once they got him up on edge, he was docile because he was so tired, he couldn't hardly move, probably. I mean, what do you think? He's going to swim to Cuba?
26: You know, this is the whole idea where you think, you know, you can outmaster these, you know, these people that are like the crooks because, you know, they're not masterminds, you know.
7: Well, I mean, don't get me wrong. I mean, you know, his options were kind of like limited once he ran out of the causeway, okay? And once he ran out of gas. Actually, I think his options were limited when he tried to stab the two people in the head in Napoleonville, but he didn't know when to stop. You know what I mean? I don't know what happened to the two people he stabbed. I mean, I don't know. I guess they didn't die, but still, you know what I mean? And then what about the home invasion? You know what I mean? And then tried to rob a store, tried to carjack another car.
26: I mean, obviously, doing all that would make you tired. That was probably why he was only able to do the 30-minute tread, you know, tread. Because he was so tired from all of his, like, shenanigans during the day.
7: Well, I did hear that he ate a big breakfast every day when he got up, so he had enough calories to sustain his lifestyle. Okay.
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0: at 4141 California Avenue, Kenner, Louisiana. 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
7: Okay. Live Golf is supposed to have a golf tournament in New Orleans in June.
26: Oh, okay.
7: A, it has been canceled by the Saudi government.
26: Oh.
7: B, Jeff Landry says it's because golfers are afraid to be shot while they are taking a shot. Or C, because Saudi Arabia ran out of money. That's why they're not doing it. Or D, they stopped the golf tournament Saudi Arabia did because they ran out of sand.
26: Oh, it's A. Was it A? What was it?
7: Well, they canceled it. But they
26: canceled it.
7: Yeah, they canceled it, yeah. Now,
26: what reason do they give? I don't know about that.
7: Well, I guess it hasn't been as successful as they thought.
26: Money, right.
7: Money, I think, yeah.
26: Isn't money the root of everything?
7: Yes, it is, yeah. The root of all evil. But it's also the root of other things, too.
26: Okay. Yeah, when I have money, I'm not thinking it's an evil thing. I'm thinking it's a good
7: yeah,
26: thing.
7: Yeah, I know. Well, it's evil because it disappears so quickly.
26: Oh, yeah.
7: Yeah, yeah. Now, here's another great story. A grandmother in Louisiana was found guilty of manslaughter.
26: Oh.
7: For what? A, poisoning her husband with her gumbo. B, training her pit bull to attack postmen. And finally, they did.
26: Oh, no.
7: C, she was found guilty because she forced her grandchild to drink the rest of the whiskey after she caught him drinking whiskey and they died.
26: Oh.
7: Or D, the alcohol level of the child, who was a four-year-old child, by the way, was 0.680, which meant that she was allowed to drive a car, but was not drunk enough to actually get a commercial for Hennessy.
26: Ooh.
7: Yeah, it's a nice story, huh?
26: Oh, is it C, unfortunately?
7: Yeah.
26: I mean, what is wrong with somebody?
7: That's a good question.
26: I mean, why would you do that?
7: Well, when this show is over, I'm going to call the psychiatric hospital at Oxford and ask them.
26: My
7: what is wrong with people? It might take them a long time to tell me. I said, no, I want it in 10, I want it in 30 words or less. What is wrong with people? But I can tell you one thing. I'll tell you where we can start. We can ask the carjacker in Mandeville, what is wrong with you? This is a scientific situation. Now, we want to know what is wrong with you and your opinion. Okay? That's a start. What you think?
26: Oh, yeah. I mean, yeah.
7: Well, don't you remember, you may have not done this, but did you ever, like, smoke a cigarette when you were a kid, like, steal a cigarette or something?
26: You mean try it?
7: Yeah.
26: And
7: if you ever get caught?
26: Oh, no. Well, I just did it once. I didn't really like it. It was kind of...
7: Sure. Yeah, well, I got caught one time when I was, like, probably, like, 9 to 10. And I was sitting on the porch smoking a cigarette. My grandma came back from in Mandeville from shopping. She made me smoke them all.
26: No.
7: Yeah.
26: That was one of the ways. That was one of the ways to get you.
7: So that was the thing.
26: Did you feel sick about it?
7: Oh yeah, of course. Yeah, I never did smoke. You know, I never did smoke. And that's the only time I ever smoked.
26: Wow.
7: Yeah. I'm not saying that's why, but making us drink the rest of the whiskey.
26: Older people had more tricks in their pocket as to what to do.
7: Oh yeah, that's right. Now they just like they either stick you in front of the TV or they pick you up in an SUV and give you ice cream.
26: Oh yeah. Because
7: you don't want to hurt your feelings.
26: I'm so sorry you did something wrong at school. Let's go get some ice cream.
7: Yeah.
26: Oh yeah, no, not my way of doing things.
7: No, not mine either. No. That's why if I was ever to have children, we had to have triplets every time because I would want to, like, you know, just, you know, off a couple of them. So the other two would get in line. Okay. That's a joke. This is a comedy show. Speaking of which, Cleo Fields is suing over suspended congressional elections.
26: Oh, yeah.
7: A, he contends that taking a bribe on TV is a right enshrined in the Constitution, by the way. B, he doesn't want to have to make another deal with Jeff Landry like he did before so he can get the map made like he wants it so he can have a spot where he can win. That's in my humble opinion, by the way. That's my opinion of how it happened there. See, he is an exalted person and beyond reproach, and he can balance 9 beach balls on his nose like a seal. Honestly, I believe him. I'm stupid.
26: What? I don't know anything about that answer, but okay. I suppose it would be B, I suppose, you know.
7: Yeah, well, you know, who knows? But I don't care what Cleo feels about anything. That's me.
26: Okay.
7: At this point in time. All right. I mean, a long time ago, I felt that way, so that hasn't changed. But anyway,
6: Clay Higgins. Yeah, I know. The other Congress gem that we have here has urged the Republican Senate candidates to do what? There's a Senate race. He urged them to do what? A, move to India, where he has rental property.
26: Oh.
6: B, meet in the street with six shooters to settle this thing once and for all.
26: Ooh.
6: C, have a TV debate. D, eat a whole baked possum for time on the radio so they can cheat.
26: Oh, does it have a debate? Go to TV.
6: Yes, you must have a debate. Yeah.
26: Well, that, you know, I'm actually for debates.
6: Yeah.
26: You know, if each person gets to answer the same question and they have the same amount of time. You know, I don't.
6: Yeah. I know what you mean. Yeah. These.
26: Sometimes these things are not.
6: Right.
26: Well, you could. I mean.
6: Yeah. But when you consider the stakes of these things, you can't expect it to be, it's impossible to get it to go smoothly.
26: It's very, very,
6: because people are going to talk over each other. They're not going to answer the question. You know what I mean? They're going to try to make the, I mean, I agree with you, but I mean.
26: They, you know, obscure, deflect, deny.
6: Right.
26: You know. I mean, the thing is that you're right. And all of the people that are running for this are kind of extroverts in their own way, so they're used to like talking over people, they're used to like being kind of bossy and jumping in. I mean, that's mostly, you know, when a politician, you don't become a politician unless you can, you know, glad hand people,
6: right,
26: and,
6: yeah,
26: you know, so you already have that personality,
6: yeah, and BS them, yeah, lots of BS involved,
26: indeed.
6: Yes, well, they had a Senate debate, but Cassidy didn't show up because it was on this conservative radio show, talk show's host. The radio talk show said he would be fair, you know what I mean? I mean, all three of them are conservatives, basically, to have some ilk that are
26: around. But
6: the other two are more conservative than Cassidy, I guess, and he was afraid that they were going to, so he didn't show.
10: Man, this was exciting radio. I mean, I think I had one goosebump. I think it was like on my thigh. I couldn't see it because I had blue jeans on. Exciting radio.
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6: He did call for a debate on another channel, but they didn't want to do that. So, anyway, I think that Mr. Cassidy is toast. Unfortunately,
26: you think?
6: Yeah, I mean, I'm gonna vote for him, but you know, I just don't think he's gonna make it. I think he's gonna finish third.
26: You think that we have so many Republican voters that are, you know, since Trump actually didn't endorse him?
6: He's actively endorsed the other one, one of the other ones.
26: Yeah, he made a tactical error, when he went again, when he thought he would be primary and then, was against Trump and then he was for him. That's not a good look.
6: No, it's not. But I mean, if there were an election, I think, of just, only Republicans that could vote, because they changed the law.
26: Oh, yeah, I thought that was bad, too.
6: I mean, I talked to Professor Chervenak about this last week or 2 weeks ago, and which I already knew anyway, but he said that he confirmed that they just changed the law to get rid of Cassidy. They can change it back after the election, probably. In other words, they changed the way you can vote. It used to be a jungle primary, and they changed it to, you had to be a Republican to vote in a Republican primary.
26: I don't think they'll change it back. It's too much in Landry's favor, because it makes sure that you can always have a Republican.
6: Well, like, I think you're right, but I think that I've been keeping up with this, and there was a movement in the legislature to move it, to do it back.
26: Oh, that's good.
6: So I think that is going to go back, but I hope it does. But anyway, but my point is they did it just to get Cassidy. And Cassidy, once it was clear to him that there was not going to be a viable Democratic candidate, he should have run as an independent.
7: because he had plenty of money. Everybody knows who he is already. And if he ran as an independent and he ran against one of these other two people and everybody could vote, he would win.
26: Oh, yeah.
7: Because a lot of people you know...
26: Well, you could be a no party now and an independent, and you could vote Republican, but you would have to change your party to Republican.
7: Right. That's right.
26: Well, and then you could go back and change it again.
7: I've talked to people who have done that.
26: And you can do that.
7: So what I'm saying is... every.

0: person who I know who's a in quotes, liberal or on the left to some degree, or a moderate, every one of them wants Cassidy to win. So he would have won if he...
1: He could still win because people can still go in and try to vote, and that they haven't. They could just pretend to be a Republican this time, and then they can change it. So that might be one of the reasons why they want to change it back, because it actually favors some, you know, in some ways.
0: Well, this is the reality of the situation. Okay, he may finish second in this election, which means he gets in a runoff. But once he gets against one of these people, he's going to get destroyed. Because most people who vote for the other two are going to vote for the other, going to vote against Cassidy. But he has to go through two Republican primaries to get to the general election. So even if he comes in second, he has to run against Letlow or Fleming again before he becomes a nominee. You understand what I'm saying?
1: Wow.
0: So he has no chance. And plus, the polling. When I talked to Dr. Sherman, the polling was all over the place. He says he's never seen anything like it, really, because there were so many different polls, and each poll showed a different person winning. Like Cassidy's poll shows him winning, okay? But then these two polls came out this week, and I don't know who paid for them, but Letlow was winning in both of them, and Fleming was in second in both of them. And Cassidy was well third. But there's also something called Kalshi. It's like a prediction market. You've heard of those? You can bet on anything now. You can bet when the war with Iran was going to start.
1: Oh, okay. Yeah.
0: So you can bet on elections. You put your money down to bet. Okay?
1: Wow, that's...
0: And on Kalshi, only 9% of the people who have put money on the bet have bet that Cassidy is going to win. So 91% of them are putting their money against him. And I'm going to tell you what that means. That means that he's already lost. Because when the money goes down, that's not flapping your gums.
1: Yeah, money talks. Especially, you know, everybody now watches the gambling bets. Yeah, you notice that, yeah, that's, you know, how it works.
0: And I told Dr. Sherman that, because he hasn't been here that long, but Hap Gawdy used to be on TV.
1: Oh, yeah, and the point after, indeed.
0: And Hap Gawdy was a big gambling dude.
1: Oh, yeah,
0: okay?
1: Yeah.
0: So he said this many times when he was on TV. He said, listen, he said, the bookies have never been wrong in an election. Whether it was a presidential election, they're almost always right. But when the money goes, when people are betting. So I don't think Cassidy's got a chance. But anyway, but we'll see. I'm going to vote for him anyway. Okay, let's see what this is now. A proposal floating about the area to open Louisiana's largest landfill in the New Orleans area is being opposed by the people who live around there.
1: Oh, my God.
0: A, you mean New Orleans is not the largest landfill in Louisiana?
1: What? Yes.
0: B, we do have epicures living in our refuse in New Orleans. Ask any rat from New York that our garbage tastes better.
1: Oh.
0: Owners of the landfill say they are modernizing the landfill. They have cannibal drops that they put on it, and the garbage will eat itself, so don't worry about it.
1: Oh!
0: Those are not...
1: Well, yeah, I mean, you know, right, we didn't have a landfill. We didn't have the biggest landfill already? Wait, what?
0: No, anyway, but they're modernizing. So the next question talks to that. River Birch is the name of the group that's proposing the new landfill.
1: Could it be?
0: It's in a West Bank somewhere. They're going to expand there. They want to expand their landfill and make it bigger.
1: Ooh.
0: See, the people around, they don't want that.
1: Well, go figure.
0: Well, the people there are lucky that they don't want to fix their street. But if they wanted to fix their street, it would be like a life sentence. It would never end.
1: Oh.
0: You know what I mean?
1: Yeah.
0: Yeah, you fix the street.
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0: renewable natural gas plants in the country. They say they are green, therefore, the landfill people. Let's see what else now. B, one resident said, because they had a public, you know, forum, one resident said the new landfill is great. He toured it, and he would rather go wallow in the Louisiana waste than go to Disney World.
1: Oh, God.
0: C, no member of the Jefferson Council was at the meeting, the public meeting, because they really care.
1: Oh, it would have to be C.
0: C's good, but also there was a public, you know, forum, and there was some residents that spoke in favor of it.
1: Oh.
0: That was a wonderful. They went to look at it.
1: Yeah, how much are they getting paid?
0: Well,
1: I mean, let's be honest. Who wants a waste? And, you know, it's toxic waste. I mean, you can't, all that, no matter what you say, some of the waste that goes in there, people throw away paint, and they throw away stuff that they say, don't ever throw this away.
0: Right.
1: And, you know, who do you think's looking at them when they actually do throw it away? You know, people throw away stuff that they say, please do not throw away this.
0: Of course, yeah.
1: You mean, come on.
0: I keep all that stuff. That's why my feet glow in the dark. Burglary suspect is next. You're listening to Wait, Don't Shoot Me, the New Orleans game show that tries to explain the unexplainable, New Orleans, Louisiana government culture with new minor, where you got them shoes, sex night, and a great actual thrill. Wait, Don't Shoot Me is a jaunty way to illuminate the news, and I'm sticking to that story. And I have Numa. I know where you got them shoes, Shex Night at the Pharaoh of Radio Free New Orleans. All right, our next question. Burglary suspects opened fire on a food truck because they mistook a mannequin for a real person sitting in a car. They were like,
1: what?
0: They were going down the street like robbing cars, and then they came to a car and there was somebody sitting in it, and they freaked out and they shot it, and it was a mannequin. But they shot so many times that they shot the food truck that was nearby. So the whole of other people's stuff. A, they did this because they are stupid. B, because they know that in New Orleans, criminal judges will be leaning on them no matter what they do.
1: Oh, yes.
0: C, the NLPD then bought 900 mannequins and masks to add to the force as scarecrows all over the city.
1: Oh, my God. I love the idea of C, but I'm sure it's A and B. And I'm sure I'd rather be safe than sorry.
0: Boom.
1: And it's like, oh my gosh.
0: You think you'd only need one bullet to kill a mannequin, though?
1: Yeah, you would only need one bullet to kill a mannequin.
0: I guess you don't think that fast, I guess.
1: Yeah, you have to make sure it gets into the head.
0: Yeah. Yeah, that's true, yeah. Okay, the next question. Oh, wait, don't shoot. Instead of mannequins, if you want to, what it was some guy put the mannequin in his car to deter thieves.
1: Oh, yeah, well.
0: And it didn't work out quite that way, did it?
1: No, it's kind of like, you know.
0: It deterred him in a way, but not in the way that you want.
1: Well, I mean, you know, kind of like, you know, just the opposite.
0: Yeah, so this is what you should do instead. Instead of mannequins, you could do A, you could put 30 rattlesnakes who love Toyota smell in your car.
1: Oh.
0: B, you could have a poisonous spray that when somebody opens the door, when they're not supposed to, gases them. That would stop
1: them. Yeah.
0: Or C, you could just move to Wisconsin immediately.
1: Oh, yeah. Well, I mean, any of those, but C, I would be moving.
0: Yeah.
1: I don't know.
0: I mean,
1: if they're shooting mannequins, I mean, you know, geez.
0: Yeah, well, you know.
1: I mean.
0: It makes you feel safe.
1: I mean, all of these, you know, better be careful around Easter and Christmas time when they put up all those, like, Santa Claus, and all those, like, blow-up bodies. And
0: I went to an ABA basketball game a long time ago, obviously, the American Basketball Association Bucks, and they, I think it was a Loyola game. Well, anyway, they hung the coach in effigy, okay? So a friend of mine, after the game was over, he took the dummy that they hung, and we put it in the back of my car. So it was laying in the back of my car, and the next day I had to drive my mother to work. And when she walked out to the car, she stopped. What is that? Is that a body in the back car? She thought it was a body in the back seat. you know, as it pertains to the shooting at the Mall of Louisiana, okay, Governor Jeff Landry put the blame on the shootings on judges. A, he's not wrong. B, he is wrong about everything, generally, as far as I'm concerned, but I don't think he's wrong about this.
1: Okay.
0: Or C, I don't know if the judge is to blame here, but as a Dogri, sitting over here minding my own business, it still looks like it's a bad look for the judges. Or D, you should know if you're a liberal in Louisiana and you don't like anything that Jeff Landry does, and I understand that exactly, okay, but you should be ashamed when he's right, okay? You have to disagree with him, but go ahead.
1: Oh, yeah, it's all A, B, C, and D.
0: Yeah,
1: The judges are not, they get elected and or you know are assigned or you know or you know get and all of a sudden they become like powered hungry in their head. I can do anything.
0: Well, I pretty much can. The way it's structured now. 2-time Grammy nominated trumpeter was stabbed on Frenchman Street right before Jazz Fest. A, culture bearers are now bearing arms. B, New Orleans culture is a double-edged, sharpened butter knife.
1: Ooh.
0: C, it won't be long before an electric switchblade will be part of most New Orleans music combos.
1: Ooh.
0: Or D, the man demanded a portion of his tips collected by the band, and he had a Bernie Sanders button on.
1: Oh, no.
0: Well, they don't all have to be right, okay? Yeah, culture bearers are bearing arms. Yeah, the guy got hurt right before Jazz Fest. He couldn't play on the street.
1: Oh, yeah.
0: But somebody tried to pull his tips, you see.
1: Oh, yeah. Yeah, well, I'm surprised a lot of, you know, when you see all, well, that was wrong.
0: Yep. Now, this also pertains to the trumpeter. See if I can read my writing here.
1: All right, okay.
0: A, his ear was cut off. During it also, because the guy stabbed him with a knife, see, in the head.
1: Okay.
0: B, he was a graduate of NOCA, this trumpeter. And now he wants karate to be part of the curriculum instead of English at NOCA. And C, maybe we should allow chip jars for criminals.
1: Ooh. It's A, right?
0: Yeah.
1: Okay. Oh.
0: Yeah, part of his ear was cut off. That's a nice story.
1: Ugh.
0: Yeah. And the irony is that he hates Van Gogh.
1: Oh. Yeah.
0: Jefferson Parish teachers want change, or they call for change. Like, it's the same thing, I guess. They want children to learn.
1: Okay.
0: That's it. I assume that's true. B, they want children to be punished using a 1727 guideline book from a London charnel house.
1: Well, that may not be far from the truth.
0: C, they want combat pay commensurate with military, war zones.
1: Okay.
0: That's it.
1: I suppose it's A, of course they want to learn. But I kind of get the combat pay thing, but definitely A.
0: Well, see, I would go for the B.
1: Yeah. Well, I mean...
0: punished with 1727 Charnel House rules.
1: That would
0: sweep things out.
1: It would have a quieting effect on the children, yes.
0: Let me put it to you this way. If you had a stopwatch and you clicked it when you did it the first time, you would break the world record for somebody learning something. They would learn it immediately, whatever it was.
1: The learning curve would be fast.
0: That's right. Okay. No, I'm just kidding. It's a comedy show. Ha ha.
1: Well, yeah.
0: I'm just kidding. Okay.
1: But, yeah, right. We're just kidding.
0: Yeah. New Orleans' $25 million crime lab is spending $9 million to renovate after only being open for 4 years.
1: Oh, wow. Okay.
0: Why? A, design flaws. B, water intrusion, mold, and design flaws. C, they're going to go back to what they did for the last 20 years when they didn't have a DNA lab. They got to comb through all the TV reruns of CSI and NCIS and see if they can figure out the crime at hand, see if anything fits. Or D, okay, they said it might be better to just build a new $25 million facility. Or E, no one is to blame. It's because this just happens in nature around here.
1: Well, obviously it's A and B, but yeah. You know, design flaw thing, and they probably had some water too, you know. But I mean, really?
0: You know, now, I don't know, I'm not involved with this, okay, but this is what happened, according to them, okay? Now, it was built during the Cantrell administration, but when they were building it, she had a press conference to say, look, we know that there are design flaws, and we know that it's not going to be what we want it to be, but we have to build it now. We have to make tough decisions because we have to use the money that we got, the 25, now, before it's too late, because then they'll take the money back. So even though they knew it wasn't going to be right, they did it anyway. Right. And now that they have it for 4 years, they said it would probably be better just to build a new one.
1: Oh, yeah.
0: And then, of course, nobody's to blame.
1: Right.
0: The people that built it aren't to blame. The people that designed it aren't to blame. The politicians aren't to blame. Nobody's to blame.
1: Shouldn't they have had, like, more than one person design it? Like, don't they usually have, like, a bid where you show me several designs and you pick the right one?
0: Oh, yeah. I'm sure they did everything like that. But for whatever reason...
1: Or they could have just chosen one design.
0: Look at the new bridge. I mean, the new jail. The new jail, it's older than 4 years, but when those people escaped from OJC...
1: Oh, yeah.
0: Immediately you find out that everything was broken in it. And it was a new jail.
1: I mean, the thing about it is that how many, you know, you had an old jail that was, you know, they said it was in bad shape and, you know, all things were, you know, and it's, you know, and all kind of terrible things wrong with it. And then, odd enough, but 10 people didn't escape from the old jail. But they built a brand new jail and then they escaped from it. So there's just a problem.
0: Yeah.
1: You know, I mean.
0: Well, as Newman will tell you, they had the worst jail in America, so they, New Orleans, built the newest worst jail in America.
1: Well, exactly. I mean, you know, I mean, it's like, you can't have, like, I mean, it's like, look, if you can, I mean, and it didn't take long, I mean, I can't even tell you, it didn't take long for them to figure it out.
0: Oh, well, yeah.
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0: All right, before Joe on, wait, don't shoot me. A jaunty way to illuminate the news. How jaunty is this?
1: Okay.
0: At a hearing of the controversial Supreme Court decision that declared Louisiana congressional districts unconstitutional at the Capitol, A mob of citizens tried to disrupt their proceedings. That's A. B. Bill Jefferson, a convicted felon, and Cleo Fields, who was seen taking a bribe on TV from Edwin W. Edwards, testified against the Supreme Court decision. Great character witnesses there, baby. C. This is what the framers had in mind, voting on people who look like you only. Or D, there are four proposals to change the map, and each of the proposals will eliminate at least one of the black districts. So they're not even trying to be fair, in my humble opinion, actually.
1: I suppose it's D.
0: Yeah, it's D. Well, actually, A is correct.
1: Yeah,
0: D is correct.
1: More than that. Yeah, it could all be correct.
0: C is not correct, but D is correct.
1: And A and B. I thought that too.
0: Yeah.
1: I mean... You know, come on. I mean,
0: I mean, so I looked at these proposals yesterday, and, you know, I guess if you made it, say you made it 52 white and 48 black, let's say, you would have a good chance to win no matter who you are, I guess. You know what I mean? But these things are like 400,000 black people, 192,000 white people, 300,000 white people, 211 black people. I mean, you know what I mean? I mean, it's like it's obvious who's probably going to win the way things are around here. You know what I mean?
1: It's set up, yeah, I mean, gerrymandering is kind of like a sad state of affairs to begin with. It should be like they do in Canada, where the people that actually make these, the different counties and the different districts, or I don't know if you could ever find it, anybody like that, but it's non-political. Right. They're not people that are already in politics doing it. You have to take somebody who's not into politics and make these. Sure. Because, you know, no matter who's in Congress, you know, they're going to change it for their benefit.
0: Yeah, sure,
1: and it should be just...
0: Yeah, it's absurd. It's
1: it
0: absurd.
1: Should be just for population who's where.
0: That's right. That's right. Absolutely. So I mean, so the ruling is, the ruling on paper is correct, but that's not how the rule works, on paper. You know what I mean?
1: Right.
0: Anyway, okay. An ex-NOPD officer convicted of sex crimes against children took the Fifth Amendment 700 times in a civil suit.
1: Wow.
0: Hey, he was disappointed that they didn't ask him 715 times because he's a big fan of Babe Ruth. And that was Babe Ruth's record for many years, 714 home runs. Okay. This guy's been in and out of jail, by the way, for this for sex. He was a New Orleans policeman in charge of sex crimes against children, and he was actually evidently a pedophile.
1: Oh.
0: So, he's a convicted pedophile, I think is what it says. And B is... Sometimes it seems like from 1975 to 2025, if we had no NOPD, crime would fall by 93%. C, during the trial, they found out that when he got out, because he's been in and out of jail for being convicted and out for one reason or another, and he took the Fifth Amendment about all of this, but they found one of his passwords on his laptop computer was B-O-Y-Z, the number 4, M-E, boys for me. But he's innocent, you understand?
1: Oh, is it that one?
0: It is
1: boys
0: that
1: for me.
0: Yeah.
1: Yeah, I mean, just, you know, I mean, let's just, you know, I mean.
0: Oh, I have one more.
1: You might as well just tattoo guilty on your forehead.
0: I have one more. D, he says that after the trial's over, he is willing to take confessions.
1: Oh, I like that one, too. Oh, my God.
0: Okay.
1: They're out there.
0: They're out there, yeah. The Wallace Police Department implements new payroll overtime policies.
1: Okay.
0: Because they had some trouble with payroll fraud recently. A, they will just send money to the mailbox of the NOPD officers to their homes. No work required. B, NOPD will be, all cops will all be giving new watches that have a 49-hour day, so they can work 49 hours a day. Or C, they will just let them take whatever they want, the NOPD, whatever they want. They can just, like, put their hands in your pocket if they want.
1: Oh, yeah, all three of those.
0: Yeah.
1: Oh, my God. I like the one there. They just, you know, like... I mean, just send him money.
0: Yeah.
1: I mean, why even bother to fill out the timesheet? Okay.
0: Right. Okay, next question is about the senatorial election.
1: Okay.
0: Senator Cassidy has attacked Julia Letlow for what? Well, for many things, but let's see. A, she attacked her for getting better poll numbers than her. B, attacked her for attending a climate change conference.
1: Oh.
0: C, attacked her for being the reincarnation of Eugene Debs' dog Parsifal, a secret Hindu to boot.
1: B. He thought that, yeah.
0: Conflict,
1: you know, he, you know, yeah, you know, he keeps trying to say that she's so liberal.
0: Liberal, yeah, everybody's a liberal.
1: I mean...
0: Now, John Fleming's a fraud now, I heard last night. Because all the things he says about you, said that he was the commercial says that he claims to have been the deputy chief of staff for Trump, and it says he wasn't. So, I mean, I don't know. Anyway, the final question.
1: Does the truth really matter when it comes to these politics?
0: Well, it does, but not. But it doesn't.
1: I mean, the politics, I mean, I'm just saying, all of these, like, political, you know, things that they come out with, I mean,
0: I got you.
1: I don't know.
0: I know. We got one more question here. Tyrann Mathieu, ex-Saint, says that Mickey Loomis doesn't have the balls to outright cut Kamara, but he hopes that Mickey doesn't take that the wrong way.
1: Oh.
0: A. Tyrann Mathieu is Nobel laureate, of course.
1: Oh.
0: B. This is from Tyrann Mathieu, a guy who was a finalist for the Heisman Trophy, but he got thrown out of LSU for using weed that same year, so he didn't get to be a finalist for the Heisman Trophy. Or C. If you were to take all of the New Orleans Saints and put them in a room, they would be able to overnight build a nuclear reactor. Easy.
1: Oh, no. No, we know it's not that. Was he kicked out?
0: Oh, he was.
1: For the...
0: I can remember seeing him on the TV, the national TV, sitting in the student section with his girlfriend at the game after he got thrown, you know, after he was picked, you know, during that time. Oh, well.
1: Well, that's, well.
0: Some of these football players have really got, their logic is really kind of whacked on many issues. Now, and you know what? Most of them probably aren't, but there's so many that you hear about, you know what I mean, that say these crazy things that you just, you know.
1: They become mini celebrities.
0: Well, yeah, oh, yeah, they're celebrities. They're all American celebrities once they become a saint.
1: Right.
0: I mean, you know. I mean, when I told people that my dad played pro football a long time ago, they're always kind of interested, you know.
1: Oh, yeah, that's a big deal,
0: you know?
1: Yeah. I mean, it's like,
0: only a small amount of people get to do it, you know, so that's true, you know, and it's under a lot of spotlight. Well, anyway,
1: but
0: thank
1: even
0: you.
1: More so if you get to the, you know, NFL,
0: right,
1: as you know.
0: Right,
1: that's even a bigger, that's a big act.
0: Especially now, yeah. Well, anyway, well, thank you, Angela Thrill, you, and this concludes another edition of Wait, Don't Shoot Me, the New Orleans Game Show that tries to explain the unexplainable New Orleans, Louisiana government and culture with Newman. Know where you got them shoes. Checks down the hard way to Angela Thrill. Wait, Don't Shoot Me is a copyrighted feature of this program, and Wait, Don't Shoot Me is a jaunty way to illuminate the news, and that's all there is to it. Thank you so much.
1: Thank you. Well, that was nice. We got to do it.
0: We did.
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2: Breaking news this hour from Town Hall. I'm Rich Thomason. At the request of some Mideast allies, President Trump has hit the pause button on a planned attack on Iran.
3: I think the benefactors here are clearly those Gulf states who, had there been a U.S. attack on Iran and Iran had retaliated, it could have been those Gulf states that would have been in the immediate firing line. I think what is also interesting about what the president said is that he seems to be a little bit more optimistic this time that a deal is potentially just around the corner than he has been on previous occasions.
2: The BBC's Peter Bowes. Kentucky, among six states holding primaries today, GOP Congressman Thomas Massie is being challenged by retired Navy Special Forces veteran Ed Gelrein, who was endorsed by President Trump. It is the most expensive House primary contest ever. A tentative contract agreement ends New York's Long Island Railroad strike. Service to resume early this afternoon. Investigators plan to execute search warrants as they investigate yesterday's deadly shooting outside the largest mosque in San Diego.
4: Because of the Islamic Center location, we are considering this a hate crime until it's not.
2: San Diego Police Chief Scott Wall says a security guard was among those killed. Two suspects, ages 17 and 19, were found dead. Apparently, they died of self-inflicted gunshot wounds. Attorneys for the man accused of killing Charlie Kirk will make their case today to close portions of a July hearing and seal some of the evidence as well. Former L.A. Police Detective Mark Furman has died. He pleaded no contest to a perjury charge relating to his testimony at the O.J. Simpson murder trial. Mark Furman was 74. On Wall Street, the Dow down 225 points. The Nasdaq is off 179. More on these stories. Townhall.com.
5: Monday morning, kicking off the new week. Gonna have a warm and humid week, chance of showers. Today's chance is low compared to tomorrow and the rest of the week's chances. Not a washout, but each day has a midday through afternoon and early evening chance of showers and or a thunderstorm. Muggy 70 start of the morning. We'll go to the middle and upper 80s, along with an isolated afternoon storm. Tomorrow's chance goes to about 40%. 40, if not 50%. Wednesday, Thursday, and Friday. 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Just $25 with proceeds benefiting a medical needs child. 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
2: A humanitarian aid ship from Mexico is docked in Havana as Cuba is squeezed by a U.S. embargo.
6: Cubans welcomed the arrival of a ship carrying a humanitarian aid from Mexico to Uruguay. This man says,
7: with
6: the situation the country is in, anything that comes in helps, adding that it's the Cuban people who are suffering. In late January, U.S. President Donald Trump threatened tariffs on countries supplying oil to Cuba. The island has since faced severe shortages of food, fuel, and electricity, and constant blackouts across much of the country. I'm Lisa Dwyer.
2: Loud and expressive mourners are common at funerals around the world, but in parts of Kenya, some of them may be paid workers. Professional mourners in Western Kenya play an important and common role in funerals, adding a level of intensity to the collective grief. News and analysis at townhall.com. Some temporary relief for countries wishing to buy oil from Vladimir Putin.
8: Treasury Secretary Scott Bessent says the U.S. will give a 30-day extension for countries to import Russian oil already in tankers at sea. That extends a temporary policy reversal aimed at reducing oil supply shortages caused by the Iran war. Essen notes the policy will also help poorer countries who are especially in need of oil. However, there is a downside, as the temporary lifting of sanctions could help Russia finance its ongoing war in Ukraine. Bob Agnew reports.
2: Swatch's new Royal Pop pocket watch has sparked chaos worldwide. The watchmaker says there is no shortage, but that's despite weekend crowds and fights at stores. Police in Paris broke out the tear gas and a fistfight erupted in Milan. There are also long lines. That watch retails for roughly $400, but it resells for 10 times that amount online. More on these stories at townhall.com.
7: St. Tammany Parish President Mike Cooper.
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Matthew James Tax Pro Hotline. Sun out today, and I didn't realize how much rain was coming, man. I blanket the whole state, too. It's like 8 straight days of some mega rain coming. I'm telling that to somebody. I said, what? I hadn't looked at the weather. Well, check it out, folks. It's going to be a wet one starting sometime either tonight or tomorrow, but depending on where you live at. But a lot of rain coming. Anyway, great to have you with us as we rock and roll. All this post-election stuff has got me going a little bit. Just trying to watch this and watch other issues and things like this. Legislative session still intact for another couple weeks. Hadn't found out if the Senate wants government-run grocery stores yet, but that hadn't made yet, but it did make it through the House. House committee and the House voted for government-run grocery stores, and also a study of government-run grocery stores. And then there was another bill they beat the other day through the legislature that was looking at holding rent costs now, freezing rent costs. Oh, you're going, man, ain't that what they tried to do in New York? Yeah, they did that in all these socialist, Marxist, communist countries, and it backfired. None of that has ever worked, and it's not going to work here either. Anyway, so I'll get to it in just a little bit, but Jason Isaac will join us with the American Energy Institute. And billions have been wasted on UN's climate change lies. Did y'all see this stuff? But can we all get a refund? Now, UN climate experts admit climate change won't destroy the Earth. That means we don't need carbon capture either. We don't. We do not need it. Anyway, they're all reneging now, going back. Why? Because it's been a disaster, but it's been a lot of money to go in people's pockets. Matter of fact, the carbon capture stuff has worked its way into our Senate election. It's amazing when money flows, like, and I get on the TV trial lawyers and the gumbo pack and all that stuff. And then once they start making all this money, and that, by the way, it's right and left. It doesn't matter. It doesn't matter what the group is. Start making all this money, then they start getting involved in politics because they're watching their money. So one of the reasons that you see the trial lawyers get involved, I'm talking about TV trial lawyers get involved in all this stuff, is they're making so much money, they don't want the gravy train to go away. So they get involved in elections. Well, people that have pushed CCS got involved in the Senate race. Probably got involved more in the dark money that went into these PACs that absolutely imploded and dripped and roared on John Fleming. CCS. So see what happens? Billions of dollars. And so what's a few million to earn somebody's life or take somebody down? It ain't much for them to keep their flow of money coming. That's what the big trial lawyers and the big-time TV trial lawyers are doing. Same thing with the CCS people. Get involved, all this dog money. And look, people involved in CCS can make the argument for it, but I'll make the argument it's probably the dumbest thing I've ever heard of, taking air and putting it in the ground. I've said it from day one. But when they start taking that same money, billions of dollars, And all of a sudden they have to drop a few million dollars in a Senate race, any other race, they're going to do it because they want to protect that money they're getting. Same thing with the trial lawyers. So they can all get mad at me for saying that. I don't give a rat's rear end, to be honest with you, because it just frustrates me when I see that kind of money being poured in any election, and especially when they're trying to run somebody and they need to make damn sure they got all the money they can put in their pockets and their kids got money and their grandkids got money and they're filthy rich and can do anything they want to do. That's one of the things that happened in this Senate race. That's very frustrating. I think we got a hell of a race to go to. I've heard the same amount of comments in the Senate race. Well, and by the way, congratulations, Ms. Ledlow. John Fleming ran the best campaign with the least amount of money. But it's a whole new race come June 27th, the week before 4th of July. It is. And I get a kick about people that say, well, it's over. And you don't need but 5%. I've watched so many times where people thought that and they lost. By the way, Julian, them are not thinking that. I know them. They're going to work their butts off. But I just find it amazing. That's the attitude of a lot of some people. They go, oh, it's over, it's over. Well, maybe.
If you're a betting man, you could bet that way, and you'd have a big chance to win. But it ain't over. It becomes an interesting race. And let me just throw some questions at you. Look, this is me thinking out the box, or not thinking at all, depending on what you think of me. So, you have 400,000 people voting in the Republican primary. It's going to be a Republican primary again. The fact is, it's no way for it. I don't see any way it goes up. I don't see any way it stays the same as the week before the 4th of July. You're going to see some early voting numbers. But you're getting in the heart of summer. And there's only going to be one thing to get people out, and it's going to be the United States Senate race. So 400,000 could easily be 250,000, 300,000 people go vote, and that's it. Change the dynamics of the race. Number two, there was a candidate named Bill Cassidy who got 100,000 votes. I don't know if those people go vote. I don't know if those people don't go vote. I don't know if those people are not going to vote for Letlow because Cassidy didn't spend all his time beating on Letlow. Nobody knows what those people do. The Trump factor is by far the biggest player in this. The president of the United States, and you know everybody knows I like the president. I'm not here to down that, but I'm saying that's the biggest play. Nothing else played in this bigger than that. Nothing. That's very hard to overcome. Although Bill Edwards overcame it. Remember, Trump was 100% for Bill Cassidy at one time, and he changed on that because of what Cassidy did. So that is what holds the Letlow campaign together is the Trump endorsement, period. Then you don't have to look at anything else. That right there did it because most people that vote, don't get your feelings hurt. I'm in that boat too. Most people that vote don't spend the time to look at any candidates or anything they've done or any of that. They vote based off of Trump said to vote. Or they didn't like a negative ad that would run somebody in the ground not knowing if it's true or not. And those two things work, but the Donald Trump endorsement, you run against the President of the United States, that's always tough. So you got that factor. Another factor is, like I said, Cassidy. And it depends on what approach Fleming takes. And, you know, my advice would be go get a phone bank and identify your voters and get them out. And if you get beat, you get beat. But this is a new day. There's nothing I hate worse than being around anybody that starts off negative, like some people do. Well, I don't know. And I go, man, you don't know what tomorrow brings. Nobody know what today is. You don't know what the rest of your day is going to be like. I'm the most optimistic person you ever met in your life. Well, what are you talking about? I don't care what you think about me on the radio. My personal life, I stay optimistic, and mine is a very hopeful life. And all I got's today. The people that think it's not. You got to go vote again. There's a lot of factors in this thing that nobody's weighing yet. This is a new election. You don't get to start at 40. You don't get to start at 45%. You get to start back at ground zero. All candidates start, in this case, Fleming Letlow, they start with zero. It's nothing. We don't have a vote in yet. You don't know what's going to break. You don't know what people's going to find out. You don't know any of that. So my thing is, people ought to go vote. There's not one person I talk to, not one person out there that thinks that the runoff is going to have more people. If you go back and look at the governor's race, and I'm not talking about Landry, I'm talking about governor's race, which, by the way, went wrong. You look at governor races and all that stuff, that the second round was always, most of the time, less people. I don't see why this would be any different. So what if we only have 300,000 people go vote? Who are the 100,000 that don't give a rat's butt? Are they people that say, oh, it's over, I ain't going to vote? Are people voted for Letlow? People voted for Fleming? Are people voted for Cassidy? Who knows who those people are? And I would say nobody does. So I stay optimistic in the fact that we have another election. And people need to go vote. If you like Letlow, go vote for him. If you like Fleming, go vote for him.
But you need to go vote. But we don't know what's going to happen yet. Man, I've seen some weird things happen in politics. And we don't know what issues could crop up in the next 6 weeks. I do know that the Trump endorsement was the biggest thing that happened in this election. Boy, think about it. It's President of the United States. And he's well-liked in Louisiana. So the first instinct is to go vote with the guy that you like. I wish people would take the time to sit down and look at Letlow and sit down and look at Fleming and look at everything before you vote. What's going to happen if you do that? That means when you go vote, you're going to make a well-informed decision. You're going to understand the candidates, and you're going to go vote for the person that you think's the best. And by George, if somebody walks up to me and says, I'm voting for Fleming because of this, I'm voting for Letlow because of this, that's fine because I can live with that. The part that I hated, and I told y'all this 1,000 times, is dark money and all of the dark money and all the money behind the scenes and money that was poured in these things all beat up John Fleming. That may give me the red, you know what. That's what gets me mad at this. I have no problem with a Trump endorsement, no problem with Julie Letlow run, John Fleming run, Bill Cassidy run, none of that. The dark money, I watched this. I watched them do this to Ralph Abraham. Ralph didn't make the runoff. And it's Republicans beating up two good conservative guys for no reason at all, just because I want to win. And that don't make any sense to me. And then so the money part of it is the part of that frustrates me, because I know people that watch a TV commercial and watch a poll and watch an endorsement for any candidate, anywhere, anytime, you're not really doing yourself justice. You don't take the time to find out about somebody. You don't like a candidate, you like a candidate for a certain reason, that's fine. I'm not going to argue with you, tell you to vote, how to vote, vote how you want to. But I told y'all, watching dog money ads and going with that, the money is in between your ears, and you're voting with the money. Let's take a break. 844-766-6607. I do have a lot of other stuff to cover today. You're listening to the Moon Report Show.

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1: 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Fleming opposes it. 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Fleming an A. Fact, Fleming opposes carbon sequestration. 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And that's billions for some global companies and investors. 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Now, who's the fraud in this election?
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13: Hey, all, welcome back. Matthew James, Tax Pro Hotline. Always a pleasure to be with you. 844-766-6607 is the number. Amazing the number of people with these nasty ads paid for. A lot of them had CCS money in it. They're against carbon capture sequestration, and they believe the negative ads they ran against Fleming. Think about that. I ain't for that. You just let money get in your ear, to have attitude was the same thing you say you're against. All intertwined, folks. Big money. Big money. So it did me good to see this. And by the way, I'm gonna get to the Lane Kiffin deal. This ignorant, racist ESPN writer is trying to once again pulling politics and sports is unbelievable. I'll get to all that later. But billions have been wasted on UN's climate change lies. Last month, the IPCC quietly determined that those extreme scenarios are implausible, by which they mean impossible. Impossible for a plain yellow pumpkin. Listen, it's impossible, and we've been hollering for hollering. That means anything associated with the Green New Deal is a lie. Carbon capture, sequestration, a lie. 100% a lie. Why are we wasting money on this? They just got involved in our Senate race. Why do we sit here and watch it get involved in our Senate race? It's a lie. They're now going, this is a big lie. It's impossible for them. It was always impossible. Al Gore's a billionaire, but from something he sold, that's impossible. Solar farms, impossible. They're now, everybody's running from this. You know why? Because countries are going broke doing the impossible, which is not even needed. But disaster sells, so environmentalists and politicians embrace it to make all manner of crazy claims. You know what else? They make all manners of money. And then they get involved in senatorial elections. They rely on academics. Yes, universities, as we've been pointing out many, many times. Which careers dependent on using RCP 8.5 and several other worst-case scenarios to predict everything from the demise of the French wines and the end of pasta to aliens destroying the Earth. Not that. The claims were ludicrous, but the money that flowed into the green groups and politicians to promote them and their preferred solutions was only too real. Politicians. Senate race in the state of Louisiana. People bought it because I've tried to explain this. You let this dark money get between your ears and you believe anything, and that's why people, I'm sick of seeing that commercial. You're sick of seeing it, but they put it in your mind. And people believe it. That's what blows my mind. All this fake money that's coming in, billions of dollars, and we're sitting around here in the state of Louisiana bragging about all this money we got coming in from CCS. We need the death of carbon capture sequestration. That's where we need the death of it. I know these companies get caught up in this because when you worship money as a god, that's all you care about. You don't care how you get it. If you find out tomorrow that the way the campaigns were financed was because they took all the money from little old women that was single, okay, if you find out tomorrow, most people wouldn't care. They got their money. My God. And the economics and ironically environmental damages from the policies we've adapted to save us from climate change have been disastrous. Folks, expensive, disastrous, costing us more money. Doesn't make any, none of this makes sense. It's safe to say that many hundreds of billions, if not trillions of dollars, have been wasted on them worldwide. Yes. CCS is part of that. CCS got into this campaign in the dark money side, so you'll never know who gave, folks. It also includes shutting down all fossil fuel electric generators in the state, promoting it. This is in New York. A fantasy electric grid of wind, solar, and batteries together with detachable emissions-free generators fueled by green hydrogen, except such generators don't even exist. And New York Kumho Green pushed forced the closure of the Indian Point nuclear plant.

0: Louisiana Radio Network, I'm Jeff Palermo. LSU System President Wade Roos admits there's not been much movement in building a proposed $400 million arena next to Alec Box Stadium. Roos says the LSU Economic Development District set up to generate funding for a new arena. It's collecting money, but there is no guarantee it will go to a new arena.
1: Nothing has been spent yet. Where it's going to be spent kind of depends on if we end up getting an arena or not.
0: Legislation that would shield the public from the amount of money a college athlete receives from the school they attend is moving closer to final legislative passage. The bill's author, Lafayette Representative Temi Chasson, has a daughter that played college basketball, and he says the revenue share contracts with schools should remain private to protect the player from harassment.
2: I don't want to have to worry about my kid or my daughter or someone's kid or someone's daughter knowing that that kid is now a millionaire and is subject to being targeted, harassed.
0: Chasson's bill is awaiting a vote on the Senate floor. It's already received approval from the House. LRN.
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0: House Majority Leader Steve Scalise has endorsed Congresswoman Julia Letlow in the Senate Republican primary. Letlow received 45% of the vote on Saturday as she positions herself as the candidate with President Trump's endorsement. ULM political science professor Joshua Stockley expects Letlow to keep playing up that endorsement.
4: That messaging got her to 45% in a crowded field. There's no reason to think that she needs to deviate in any fashion whatsoever over the next 30 days.
0: Louisiana's film incentive program is making the state one of the biggest film production hubs in the country. Adrian Bennett with Film Louisiana says the state is creating pathways to the film industry.
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10: 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If you'd like to be part of the program, it's 844-766-6607. The other thing that I wanted to mention, so There's a really liberal, woke writer for ESPN, David Dennis. And these people at ESPN or these news writers or sports writers, they can't they can't get away from race. So we got all this redistricting happening. Cleo Fields, as you know, should have never got the district. They posted a piece ripping Kiffin because Kiffin made a comment, and Kiffin brought this on everybody. I don't care if you like Kiffin or not. Hell of a coach, but. So Kiffin brings this up in Vanity Fair talking about hard to recruit people and blacks in Mississippi. Yeah, most of this old Mrs. football team black. No problem. I got to bring something like that up. So then this writer writes, and then he blasts him because he went to Louisiana. And now he's writing things saying Kiffin should try to stop Louisiana from eradicating a black voting power. And that's not what Louisiana's doing. We're doing congressional districts that are constitutionally there. You see, once again, this is making national news on a district we should have never drawn unintended consequences. It didn't stop. I called this when they drew the unconstitutional district, that what they're going to create is something. They're going to create something. And it's going to be unintended consequences. I told y'all this because once this goes back to being done right and this district is proven to be bad, then what you're going to have to do is deal with all the racism stuff that's coming. And here we go. Now we're making national headlines. And Lane Kiffin, he's got to run his mouth and say things that's inappropriate and shouldn't say it. And so these national writers, they're automatically convinced the South is all racism. And that's just not true. There's no truth to it at all. But when that's the only thing in the playbook, they continue to talk about it. This guy's a nut. Now, most of the, not all, but most of the nuts on ESPN, they had to run off eventually, Jamel Hill and some of these people, because they're crazy. Now, here comes another one that needs to get run off. Cause Kiffin's comment about black families on this virtue signal to justify his move to LSU. And then, should have heard him the other day, I'm coming down, there was a couple of, and they started in, with, find out why they named the Tigers their mascot. I'm not going through a whole story. ESPN, quick Outkick recently credited ESPN for pivoting away from identity politics and dictionary rhetoric. Most of these racially commentators, Mark Jones, Clinton Yates, Elliot Dunn, Sarah Spain, whatever, they moved all these people. I don't think Elliot Duncan was bad, but they thought she was on the right. So he published, while Lane Kiffin's on this virtue of signal falls flat, now he's talking about Louisiana and LSU and racism down here now. And so he accused Kiffin of not carving enough out, caring enough about diversity. You know? Kiffin should shut it. If Kiffin, let me tell you something, Kiffin's the type. He's going to keep running his mouth. He don't have a job anymore. You know? And then you got writers like this on ESPN. So what happens, folks, the reason I'm bringing this up, they make it look like Louisiana is so bass-ackwards, it's not funny. This Dennis fella don't know nothing about redistricting. All he knows is some people got upset because a district's being removed and they made it all race, and that's not what happened. Cleo Fields got the congressional district because of his race. He got it because of his race. He didn't lose it because of his race. He got it because of his race. Kiffin probably knows Louisiana was ground zero for last month's Supreme Court ruling that essentially gutted the Voting Rights Act. It didn't gut it. The state of Louisiana is currently working to eradicate a black representation from the congressional delegation. That's not what's happening. But this guy don't know this because he writes a sports article. But everything in his heart's racism because he can't write nothing but race. So what they're trying to do, groundswell movement called for black athletes to avoid SEC schools. There we go. We're going to make this race for black athletes. Don't go to SEC schools. Of course, you're not in SEC. You love it. The problem with it is sports is different now. People are going where the money's going at. They're not going to worry about what happened 60, 70 years ago. You know? But it's a shame that this is what it's come to. So the sports world thinks it's got to be in a political world. So you're going to tell these young blacks, you've been lying to them the whole time about everything is racism, and it's not anymore. There was a time when the racial things was bad, I admit it, but man, what a melting pot we've become for people who want to do well. You know, Lane Kiffin, I cannot believe he would go on Vanity Fair and bring up race being a problem at Ole Miss. He tried to be cute. He thought, maybe if I say this, maybe some of these athletes would come to LSU. And the first thing they did, you know what they did? They started ripping Louisiana, ripping LSU, ripping how they got the Tiger mascot. This is Kiffin. This is what Kiffin did. He had to do all that. So the attention comes to us until we happen to have the Supreme Court case, the Cali case. Now, all of a sudden, these are what these out-of-bounds, stupid reporters, racial reporters are doing. But it puts us in a limelight again. It puts us in front view of something that we shouldn't even be talking about. That's incredible. That's just incredible. But look, I'm not cutting Kiffin. I think Kiffin ought to shut up sometimes. You know, folks, my daddy taught me that a long time ago. Sometimes just shut up. My daddy was right. Son, you don't have to make a comment on every subject. You don't have to comment on it. Lane Kiffin should have never even went there. Of course, people in Mississippi are livid. People in Louisiana are going to get enough of that, too. You know, but you got to remember when you're dealing with the media, they hate Christians. They hate whites, men especially. They hate the South. They really do. So the hate's going to always come out. You can't give them material. You can't give them material. That's the problem. That's the problem. So, you know, not here to fuss at Kiffin. I'm just telling you that these media people, even in...
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18: News this hour from Town Hall. I'm Rich Thomason. It looks like the Iranian regime is safe, at least for the time being.
19: President Donald Trump says he's holding off on a planned attack of Iran. Trump made this announcement on his Truth Social platform. He said he made the decision after talking to the leaders of Saudi Arabia, the United Arab Emirates, and Qatar.
18: Correspondent Jonathan Gambrell, the president giving Tehran a bit more time to agree to a deal that he can accept, and that would include the Iranians agreeing to give up their pursuit of nuclear weapons. Wildfires burning yet again in Southern California and once again chasing people from their homes.
20: Authorities have ordered thousands of people to evacuate as a wind-driven wildfire threatens suburban homes in Southern California. The Sandy Fire was reported around 10 a.m. Monday morning in the hills above Simi Valley, northwest of Los Angeles, with wind gusts of up to 30 miles per hour. The fire department says that by mid-afternoon it had consumed more than 500 acres of dry brush and it damaged at least one home. The Ronald Reagan Presidential Library and Museum is perched on a hillside a few miles away. It closed for the day because of the fire. I'm Lisa Dwyer.
18: Service on New York's Long Island Railroad slated to resume soon. A tentative contract ends a three-day strike that closed the LIRR. Voters in a half dozen states going to the polls today in primaries in Kentucky. Incumbent Republican Congressman and Trump pro Thomas Massie is being challenged by Trump-endorsed candidate Ed Gelwein. Acting Attorney General Todd Blanche on Capitol Hill today, his first congressional testimony since taking over at the Department of Justice. On Wall Street, the Dow is down 174 points. The Nasdaq off 264 points, a loss of 1%. More on these stories at townhall.com.
21: Weather patterns get more humid, the humidity's higher, the temperatures are warmer, and an isolated shower or thunderstorm for the afternoon, going into the middle 80s. Nighttime lows will be muggy through the week, 70s tonight and for the mornings to come. Then Tuesday afternoon brings in about a 40% chance of scattered afternoon thunderstorms, temperatures into the middle and upper 80s. Feels like temperatures there will be close to 90 degrees, about 40, if not 50% daily, Wednesday through Friday. Ralph Sanji, 93.9, 1560.
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18: An Ebola outbreak is spreading in the Democratic Republic of Congo.
23: As this deadly Ebola outbreak continues to spread, the Congolese government has sought to reassure people that its response teams are working hard to trace and investigate suspected infections and that there's no need for panic. However, with cases now identified in new areas, including near Kunde in Ituri province, Butembo in North Kivu, and the city of Goma, concern is inevitably growing. Meanwhile, in Bunia, one of the initial centers of the outbreak, an American doctor has tested positive after being exposed while treating Ebola patients.
18: The BBC's Tom Bateman, the Congolese health ministry, reports there have been at least 131 deaths, more than 500 suspected cases so far. The World Health Organization has declared the outbreak a public health emergency of international concern. The UN Health Agency plans to convene its emergency committee to advise on recommendations. Townhall.com. Golf's second major of the year has been won by an Englishman for the first time in more than a century.
24: Aaron Rye's victory in this year's PGA Championship at Aronimink was a historic moment over 100 years in the making.
25: To be a person that's the first one to have won in such a long time from England is an amazing thing and something to be extremely proud of.
24: On Sunday, Rye became the first English-born golfer to win the PGA since Jim Barnes in 1919.
25: Extremely, extremely proud. There's a lot of incredible and historic English players over those 100 years who have gone on to achieve incredible things and had phenomenal careers.
24: The 31-year-old Rye is the first player of Indian heritage to win a major. I'm Geffen Coolball.
18: Former Los Angeles police detective Mark Furman has died at his home in Idaho. He played a key role in the O.J. Simpson murder trial back in the 1990s. More on these stories, townhall.com.
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2: Or visit Pelican.
1: Yeah, I had a guy tell me with his El Nino
2: hospital
1: deal that he told me, said it's going to be a wet
4: when choosing an
1: energy
4: system for your home, comfort is
1: not as worried about hurricane, but
4: that's
1: something
4: reliable,
1: you don't know.
4: Energy efficient,
1: said, but we get to August, September,
4: and installed by a deep
1: he brought up
4: counter,
1: the fact, he
4: like
1: said,
4: and starting
1: said,
4: April,
1: we'll August, September, I remember 2016, he said, yeah, he said, hope it won't be that bad. But anyway,
4: homeowners may also qualify for energy rebates that can be stacked on top of
1: his
4: office.
1: So the other day, we didn't want to have a new person that's over the fed, and it's going to be a gentleman by the name of Walsh.
4: It's hard to
1: never been easier to every president that's been around with Powell.
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1: Great,
5: we're sending you a station we think you'll love.
1: This guy Walsh is coming in and saying, whoa, just a second, I got a different way of doing things, and I think the American public better get ready. So let's talk about him and what his plans are, because there's some articles out there, totally different aspect of looking at this financial debt we keep.
2: Is
1: running.
2: Your furry friend ready for tail wagging perfect?
3: Yeah,
2: Pelican Veterinary
3: you know, the
2: Hospital
3: government
2: on Goss Boulevard treats your pets like
3: the last,
2: with grooming,
3: I would say, really,
2: wellness exams and even
3: 18 years has had, ever since 2008, 18 years has had what was known as a very friendly fed, known as quantitative easing, which means when the government needed to borrow money, which we wedding is $2.5 trillion. Deficit this year. The Fed was very accommodating in buying U.S. debt. They just showed up at the courthouse and bought the debt from them and put it on the books. And that was quantitative easing, which allowed them to accumulate a lot of debt on their books to belong to the United States government. Walsh is coming in. Now, remember, he's Trump's appointee. And people forget, so was Powell, appointed by Trump. He comes in and he says, look, we can't continue this. This isn't got to end. Matter of fact, the Fed's got to get into business and just be in the Fed and get out the business of financing the United States government's deficit. And so he's talking about not only not buying any more debt, he's talking about starting to liquidate some of the debt they've got on their books for the government, which would put more government debt into the market. Well, that was not received real well by the bond market. Interest rates on the 30-year is at a 19-year high. Remember what I said a minute ago about 18 years ago when they started quantitative easing.
1: By the way, that was, Rusty, that was the legendary Barack Obama won that year, and I've said the same thing. You go back to Barack Obama, they didn't care, they kept interest rates artificially low, it ran up MAGA debt, it doubled, it ran up more debt. And from George Washington to George Bush, and people don't realize we just kept doing that. Am I right by saying that?
3: That's absolutely correct. We just kept running up the debt, running up the debt. So now we're at this point to where he says, I'm not buying anymore. Well, then it's Scott Bassett, the Secretary Treasurer, who says, look, I got no place to sell this debt after October the 1st, which is the next fiscal year. And that's, you know, not a long time from now. I think Moon, I'm correct. May 1st is coming soon. That's 5 months from now.
1: June 1st is coming soon. You said May 1st. I said June 1st.
3: June 1st. I'm sorry. You know, so very quickly, we're getting very close to October the 1st. And really, end of August, September would be the crunch time. And people say, oh, don't worry, they'll pass a continuing resolution. inflation. They'll do this, they'll do that. They're not going to start cutting spending. The people, it's like going to the bank. Let me explain it to you in a way I think all your listeners can understand it real well. Your wife tells you she wants a brand new car. And you say, okay, buddy, I want to keep you happy. And you go down to the bank, and the bank says, Mr. DuPont, we're not making you a loan. So you go to another bank, and they say, Mr. DuPont, we ain't making you a loan. You go to the third bank, Mr. DuPont, we ain't getting you a loan. Then you go to the dealership, and the dealership says, I can't find nobody willing to finance the car. Well, pretty soon you got to go tell your wife, I'm sorry, honey, you ain't getting a car. Well, President Trump made a statement yesterday in a press conference. You know, nobody covers his debt. They just ignore it like it's a nodding debt. The only person I'm here talking about is Louis Vuitton. But they come forward and they say, he says yesterday, look, I got national issues. I got a war in Iran. I got to deal with international things. I got to deal with inflation and everything else. And so the states better start worrying about their own education of their students, their own health care, their own issues that are state issues that are not federal issues, because I don't see where I'm going to get money to send them in next year.
1: Wow.
3: So, I wake up and start paying attention because everybody else is starting to pay attention and everybody thinks, oh, well, they'll always do it, they'll always do it. And look, the other problem you got is that if they thought Senator Cassidy was a wild card before he lost, get ready for him to be a wild card now. And I don't see how you get the votes to pass any kind of continuing resolution, because you just saw the Democrats are going to demand all kinds of things, and I'm not telling you the Republicans aren't either. You know, they're going to want more money for the Iran war, and the Democrats are going to want more money for the illegal aliens, and you're not going to get that through Congress. So even if you had the money, I don't think you get the budget through Congress. And people say, well, oh, they'll never not pay their bills. And I'm not talking about sending you a Social Security check. They only say, oh, they don't pay Social Security. Yeah, they can pay Social Security. They pay Social Security, and they can pay service workers. They do get $4 trillion a year in tax revenue. They can pay those bills. I'm talking about everything else that you know, like Steve Solis was bragging yesterday about all the money he got for the New Orleans area. All those projects are going to be in trouble because there's not going to be any money in the new budget. If there is, I just wish somebody would call your show, Moon, and say, tell Rusty Cliche to quit worrying. I'm writing a check to the federal government. I'm going to cover the $2 trillion deficit, and they don't need to worry about it anymore. That would make me extremely happy.
2: Travel possibilities with the capital.
1: One of the things when I'm reading about the new gentleman coming in, Walsh,
6: CapitalOne.com for details.
1: If Trump's putting him there, I would think he's putting him there with the plan to do something about the debt. Am I reading that wrong?
7: Relax.
1: Am I reading that wrong that we got to go in another direction? Because if he's putting him there, and he's not a big Powell fan right now, is he saying, look, we got to do something? Because I think if Trump would be real blunt and real honest about it, he would make the states start paying for stuff instead of the state saying, well, I'm not worried about them getting a federal government check. And some people that have just heard that on my program go, are you nuts? We need the federal government. No, you need the federal government because you made us addicted on the federal government. Well, we have a sitting governor, Clemens Bellin, whose greatest accomplishment was putting people on Medicaid. Think how long that is. That was your greatest accomplishment. Getting the federal government and getting people hooked on federal dollars was your greatest accomplishment. That's
3: Jack, here's the problem, man. I'm not opposed to any program. Somebody calls in and says, well, you know, Rusty Cliche is opposed to this, opposed to that. I'm not opposed to anything. Just tell me where you're going to find the money to pay for it. Because the U.S. government has no money. Zero. Okay? It's got to take it from somebody else to give it to somebody. That's just, if they can tell me where they're going to get money, they say, oh, well, they can just go credit. Okay, let's see. That's been tried including Germany, Argentina, Greece. It's called 60% inflation.
1: By the way, let me stop people. Let me stop you. It's been tried here, just not as big as that. My fear is that we're going to try to do what they did. In other words, and we're going to do this too when we know it fails. And I've for one been hollering from the top of the rooftop, so we quit doing this because you can't quit spending money you don't have. True it works.
6: Sports, lifestyle,
3: yeah, you know, I mean, and so much more. I mean,
6: it is Podcast Central.
3: I will quote a
6: here.
3: Louisiana treasurer, a former Louisiana treasurer named John Kennedy said on your show, when people stop buying our debt, the game's over. Okay? And I think what Walsh and Bassett are saying is we don't know where to go get the money. They're asking, where do we get the money? Nobody wants to buy it anymore. And when they say, oh, well, there'll be overseas buyers. I mean, England's so broke, they just hit a new record interest rate in Europe, in England. All of Europe is broke. China and Russia ain't got no money to send us. Just exactly who's going to combine his debt. And when people say, oh, well, I'll pull things in credit, yeah, he's government. Well, you know, I can remember when I was in the banking business, a lot of great credit risk before the 1980 debacle in Louisiana was good credit risk. All of a sudden, it wasn't. And so, you know, I don't know what's going to happen. I can't tell you. But I can tell you this. If I was a betting man, which I'm really not a betting man, I would bet that October 1st is very interesting, particularly after what Trump said yesterday. And, there's 2 weeks left in the session in Baton Rouge. Have you heard one legislator, just one, say, you know, we might want to be concerned if we don't receive all the federal funds we got in our budget for next year? You know, have you heard anybody say that?
1: No, I've been asking the question, what happens if they cut 5, 10, 20%? I'll tell you real quick. If $25 billion, whatever the number is getting from the federal government, a 10% cut would be $2.5 billion. That's devastating to a state. That would be devastating. This year, 10%.
3: I'm going next to hospitals. You remember 217 when they wanted your radio show crying about they wasn't going to make it or whatever? Ask them if they cut Medicaid funding to the hospitals, what happens? Ask the universities, what happens if they don't get Pell Grant money? And there's so many things that, you know, everything is federal money. If it don't come, and I'm not saying it's not going to come because somebody's against their program. Nobody's against any program.
1: Lester, hold your thought.
3: Where do you find the money?
1: Yeah, hold your thought. Be right back. Violation of derechos humanos. Hoy puede tener nuevas evidencias, nuevos datos de que este problema no ha sido erradicado en México.
7: Take a minute and take this quiz. Which candidate for Senate voted to waste $50 billion on giveaway foreign aid programs that funded abortions and sex reassignment surgery on children overseas? Answer, Julia Letlow. Liberal Letlow joined Biden and Pelosi to fund abortions and sex reassignment surgery on children overseas, the USAID scandal. Which candidate is using a dark money political action committee to falsely attack John Fleming? Answer, Julia Letlow. A PAC keeping big money donors secret. Millions spent to falsely attack John Fleming to benefit Liberal Letlow. Which candidate joined Biden and Pelosi to fund liberal DEI programs, even recently voting for DEI quotas and preferences? Answer, Julia Letlow. Julia Letlow fails this test. She's not a MAGA conservative Republican. Liberal Letlow's a sellout, using secret big money while selling out our conservative values to the Biden-Pelosi crowd. Now, will she sell out President Trump like Bill Cassidy did? What's your answer?
8: I'm John Fleming, and I authorize and pay for this aid.
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1: 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Hello, welcome back. It is the Matthew James Hotline. I'm Lingua Fong. Great to have you with us. 844-766-6607. By the way, Rusty, a gentleman emailed me and said, tell Mr. Cucci I got a title of his new book. It's entitled, Hey Everybody, We Are Broke. Not a bad title, Lucky, but I bet at your age, enjoying retirement, you don't want to write another book, and I don't blame you.
3: Yeah, I'm not writing another book. Look, Moon, my wife is helping me clean up in the house a little bit, and we found, my daughter did, we got 2,000 books left, so if anybody wants a book, I'll be glad to drop some off with a PayPal and they can come pick them up, because all my recommendations in the book from 2008 still hold true today. The government ain't doing none of them. You know, we could have gotten out of this problem very easily if we would have started reducing spending and making people understand that there is no such thing as federal government having money. It's taken from somebody else. And when they say, oh, this is real easy, go tax the rich, they better study what they're talking about. And because the rich already pay about 45% of taxes, and you know, you can get money from them, they just stop investing. There's all kind of problems in that theory. And tax corporations, all you're doing is passing it on to the individuals. So, okay, let's say we don't tax some. Do you realize we would have to take the entire stock market to value, every value, everybody's got their 401k, everything to pay off the national debt? How many people are willing to give everything they got to the federal government to pay off the debt? And that's where we're headed. And nobody seems to realize that, but nobody wants to make this little cut here and there and say, oh, no, you know, we got to have this, we got to have that. And, you know, the last 40 years, we've been on a spending bunch that would make a senior in college look like they're very conservative, okay? And
1: you know, people, you've heard me talk about this a lot, probably if you listen at all. People here in other states go, we don't take the money, somebody else will. And, you know, that attitude is probably nationwide, and that's the problem. They never say, you know, we'll take this money, but where does it come from? Because if you're taking money from the Fed, are you getting tax credit because of carbon capture sequestration? You got a problem because you put your faith in the wrong thing.
17: Pues su historia dio otro giro.
3: And believe me, I'll be very blunt about this. Everybody should vote against every candidate who says I'm bringing something home. Because what he's telling you is, I've taken money from you and I decided where to spend it. I didn't need you as a taxpayer to tell me where to spend money. I decided where to spend it and I took it. So when they say, I brought money home for this project or that project. They didn't bring nothing home. They just took it from somebody, and they gave it to their re-election. It's a way of re-election. You know, I gave you this, I gave you that. You know, instead, they ought to be on the radio and the TV saying, look, I have cut spending. I know y'all don't like this necessarily, but we got to do it or we're going to lose the country. But there ain't one politician out there saying that, you know.
1: No, and you're like me, you don't like doom and gloom, but we're dealing with reality. If you don't deal with the problem when it's small, I'll give you an example, Russ. Right here in the state of Louisiana, they say we got a $19 billion backlog in roads and bridges. Why didn't we do something about it when it was $1 billion? The federal government got to be $3-5 trillion over the great legendary Barack Obama doubled it. Why didn't we say, Barack, your policies were wrong, we're going back the other way? They just accepted it, and then COVID came along, and we had way more money. That's the problem.
3: Yeah, well, I mean, here's the problem. And I've got the videotape from the news in 2017 when everybody was complaining about they were broke, the hospitals, the universities, and everything else. Rather than us saying, well, we got to manage it to stop spending so much, instead, we just built more and more. And, you know, you can look at the hospitals, you can look at the universities, and they have just become an addiction. I keep comparing them to college seniors because I used to be amazed when I was in the banking business. Somebody called me up, could you talk to my daughter, my grandson, or whoever? Because they graduated from college and they went, I can't make ends meet. What happened? I got this job, I'm making good money. And they didn't realize how much it was being subsidized by their parents. So their parents all the time.
1: Hey, Rusty, hold your thought. I'm going to take a break, come back and wrap up with you. Just hold your thought, okay?
3: Okay,
1: because I don't want you to lose your thought about the kids in college. We'll take a break. We'll be right back.
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Louisiana Radio Network, I'm Jeff Palermo. With Constitutional Amendment 3 failing on Saturday, there is a concern teachers could see their paychecks go down. Louisiana Federation of Teachers President Larry Carter says with the state experiencing momentum in terms of student achievement, it is more important than ever to pay teachers

0: competitive salaries.
1: If we want to maintain keeping quality teachers in front of students, we got to be competitive with other states.
0: Governor Landry tweeted that if a stipend that currently makes up a portion of a teacher's salary goes away, no one in state government will get a pay raise. Legislation moving towards final passage would block public access to details of revenue sharing agreements between colleges and their athletes. Supporters say making those details available puts schools like LSU at a competitive disadvantage. Opponents of the bill, like attorney Scott Sternberg, says that's ridiculous.
2: Ole Miss is not going to public records request how much we're paying the cornerback and then pay the quarterback more. The quarterback's going to tell Ole Miss how much he's getting paid to make more.
0: The House-approved bill now heads to the Senate floor. LRN.
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0: LSU System President Wade Roos says there's not been much movement towards breaking ground on a $400 million arena that would be built next to Alec Box Stadium. Roos says there is a local sales tax on nearby businesses that's collecting revenue, but money from state government would be helpful too.
5: No interest in a substitution effect of taking away from the academic side of the house, but if the state understands the economic development that come with that and we're more than willing to put up the property.
0: There is a lawsuit seeking to stop the collection of that sales tax because voters never were given an opportunity to vote on its implementation. Film Louisiana says more than 500 people have participated in workforce training programs in the last 5 years.
6: St. Tammany Parish President Mike Cooper.
7: Well, it's important that the parish president can make life better for the families that have chosen and invested in our communities. 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
6: Mike Cooper, Parish President.
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0: Don't you think that's pretty much who we are now?
1: Yeah, that's who we are. And my thought, just to finish it, the number one thing I used to get when I was at the bank was people calling me up asking me to talk to their son, granddaughter, or whatever. And they couldn't understand how they didn't have any more money. And that's where we are right now. And we at the point to where, you know, the government don't have the ability to subsidize it anymore. And, you know, we have went on a 40-year binge of spending money ever since Ronald Reagan left office. And the party is getting close to coming over. And I can tell you, it don't matter who wins the midterms and who wins this and who wins that. Nobody's going to show up wanting to buy the debt. And that's just the question. Who's going to buy it? And I kind of laugh when I hear Ron say, well, the United States has got to pay for all the damage they caused. With what? You know, it's like somebody hitting you that don't have any insurance.
2: Most of this money was run up. This debt was running up. We wouldn't even really in a war. We wouldn't even in war. We just started running up because we wanted everybody to have free stuff, and everybody has this, and everybody has that. And a government that gives everything to its people usually causes their people to be poorer than ever. It's been proven in every country. Here comes the AOC types, Bernie Sanders type, ignorance from hell. I'm watching socialists run all over the place. It looks like the mayor, I guess it's the mayor of California, is mayor of Los Angeles or whatever, the governor, whatever they're running for over there. Looks like the socialists might be taking the lead. Looks like the socialists may take the lead. And the socialists, they may vote for somebody who promised them. California has got all the resources you would need in the world. They can be their own country. Yet they're doing opposite of what they need to be doing. So people got a mindset. It comes out of these universities too, a lot of them.
1: Yeah, I mean, you know, these universities are going to fight hard. All the people on the federal payroll, all government workers and everything, are going to fight hard not to reduce spending. And I'm not against any of them. Don't get me wrong. I'm not against anybody. I'm just saying way to get the money. I'm just a banker at heart, man. And when I used to be in the banking business and people would walk in and say, you know, Rusty, I'm not going to be able to pay my employees on Friday unless you give me some money. And I'm like, you ain't got no way to pay it back. Yeah. And that was a simple statement. And they would leave all disgusted, but it wasn't my fault. I'm sorry, you couldn't come up with a way to pay it back, and I promise you, you walk into any bank in America today and ask them to borrow money, they don't want to know how you're going to pay it back, okay? You know, I mean,
2: by the way, that becomes the most important question to somebody giving money out. But, you know, the federal government never said that. They kept spending. I think the problem, too, Rusty, is people are trained to be getting money from the federal government, especially at the state and local levels. They've gotten all this money, all these projects, all these grants, and everybody thinks it never runs out. But when it runs out, what I want to look at is who's going to be favor point? Is it the people who got the money for these people, or is it going to be the people that wanted the money from the politicians that got elected? Because it sounds like to me it's a two-fold deal.
1: Yeah, no, you're right. And I mean, a perfect example, like I said yesterday, second in command in the House, Steve Scalise holds a big press conference talking about all he brought back home and whatever. I didn't hear one word about we cutting spending in Washington, okay? You know, I mean, and they always say, well, the other people ought to cut spending, not me. You know, an old friend of mine told me one day, it's very simple on federal elections. They want their congressmen to be as liberal as possible so they can bring all the federal money home. They want their senator to be much more conservative because they don't want the other part of the state to get anybody. And they want their president not to allow any money to be spent anywhere. So, you know, that's where we all are. You know, if you're bringing it home to me, it's good federal money. But if it's going someplace else, it's bad federal money. But the problem is, at the end of the day, where are you going to get the money? Who is going to buy the debt move? That's my only question. And if somebody calls you with an answer to that question, you know, tell them they got a free meal from Rusty Cliche. They can they can pick any restaurant they want. They can bring their plus one, and we going out and have the meal of a lifetime, okay? You know, you can tell Tim Metcalf, we're going to put on the dogs, okay? Yeah. But I got a feeling nobody's going to call you because they don't know who's going to buy the debt.
2: By the way, Rusty, I think what's sad is we're sitting here worried about who's going to buy the debt. Has it ever kicked into these people who think they're smarter than God that maybe we don't need to run up any more debt? Is it ever, you know, well, what they're going to do if something goes wrong, it's all going to be Trump's fault. Every bit of it's going to be Donald Trump's fault. But if nobody will buy you debt, how can the Democrats and Republicans not go home and look in the mirror and say, boy, I screwed this up?
1: Well, they both did. I mean, you know, we can say it's Trump's fault. We can say it's Obama's fault. We can say it's this one's fault, that one's fault. It don't make any difference. We had $41 trillion worth of debt, and we keep running it up, and both sides want more money. I mean, the Republicans want $1.5 trillion more for defense, and the Democrats want more for social programs or whatever. Both sides want more money, and nobody's talking about, hey, we got to come to the table and cut the debt. We got to reduce spending by one-third.
2: Let me ask you this question. You're a banker. You dealt with money. I've told you this, me and you hooked up. We have no respect for money, and I'm right about
3: favorite
2: that.
3: Audio
2: but
3: go,
2: is it fixable?
3: No further than the TuneIn app.
2: I read an article one time that said we couldn't fix this in a
3: no
2: century.
3: Where your day takes you.
2: So my question to you, is it fixable?
3: Experience audio like
2: really fixable?
4: The biggest
1: well, you know, it's going to be fixable. We may not like the way it gets fixable.
2: Okay.
1: But at some period of time, you know, let's say you and your beautiful wife, Tanya, are living way above your means. One day, you can't get any more credit cards, you can't spend any more money, and you go home and you say, honey, I'm sorry, we got to cut our spending. We down to eat Roman noodles for lunch, dinner, and breakfast, and that's it. The party's over. And that's what's going to happen here. I mean, the state of Louisiana, the hospitals, the universities, the road projects, everybody ought to be looking at their budget and say, how can I live on one-third less money? Because the federal government has got $4 trillion coming in, is spending $6 trillion. So it don't take a genius to figure out they're going to have to, just to keep paying the bills they got. They got to come up with $2 trillion, and that's one-third. That's really easy to figure that out. So that's my question. You know,
2: we must have some real brainiacs that run Washington. They must be real brainiacs that they can't see what you say. I've been saying it. I know I'm not a brainiac. I'm not a banking guy. I cannot see it. A dumb guy in Lafayette, Louisiana, in the state of Louisiana. And they can't. And they're brainiacs. They're smarter than God himself.
1: Well, they think they are. They ain't even anybody in Baton Rouge, in the legislature, running a university, running a hospital, anywhere, thinking about any of this. They just think, oh, well, I've always got it, and I'll always get it. And to quote your friend, if we don't take it, somebody else will. Well, when there's none to take, I'm sorry, what you gonna do next? And like I said, the only question I ask is who's gonna buy the debt and what's gonna happen when you don't have anybody wanting to buy the debt. And that's the thing nobody wants to talk about. Who's gonna buy the debt? You know, I'm not saying you couldn't continue to support $41 trillion and pay the interest, although it's $1 trillion a year now. So the only three things we can really pay, and that's what Trump said yesterday, is sort of military, Social Security, and the interest on the debt. Those three things, I don't think you can do away with. And so, you know, that's the thing, too. And look, some things people don't realize. People love to say, well, I paid on Social Security all my life, and I'm entitled to it. Look, I'm on Social Security, so I'm not being negative on it. But Social Security Trust Fund is full of IOUs from the federal government. They bought all that money to go spend it. So there's no money in the Social Security Fund.
2: That was another brainiac move by people that were lawmakers. Anyway, hey, Rusty, because I got to go, thank you, sir, for your time.
1: Always my pleasure, man. Take care.
2: Yes, sir. Bye-bye. We got to take a break. More to come. Don't go on the show. Don't go on the show.
5: De la mañana y cierran a las 7 de la noche. 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
2: Everything's great. Go out there and borrow all the money you can borrow and run up all the debt you can run up and have all the fun you want to have. It's okay. Nothing can happen. That would be it. Talking about something that I think is going to affect us all, whether we vote for the Republican or Democrat, and never do anything about it. From this microphone, I've been hollering since Barack Obama came in and all his debt started running out. Up. And it just won't stop. Barack Obama raised it. That's where it all started. He doubled it. George Washington and George Bush, and Bush ran it up because of the 2008 crash, which was part of Bill Clinton. Because Bill Clinton and them took all these loans and these housing loans and put them all together, good ones and bad ones. We don't give everybody. And I would not go back to that. People go, oh, you go like Obama. I go back to the Bush years. But it was Bill Clinton and them and Janet Arena said, you're going to give money to people whether they can pay it back or not.
17: Is your phone friend anti-banking. Ready for wagging perfect
2: Banks had to go along with it because they were told, we'll get you to pull your license.
17: Pets like family.
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2: That time I was going my bride. 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
22: All the special functions.
2: I told y'all this story before. People have heard
23: of it. Did you know you can control the
2: sound
23: of what you're listening to?
2: You walk in and say, okay,
23: back, you can
2: I need the ball.
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2: The
23: However,
2: bar,
23: plus, if you
2: house
23: follow
2: I
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23: and books, you'll get recommendations on what to listen to next. Why not try out this feature?
2: And I had the rest of the money.
24: You can stream all the podcasts you already love right on TuneIn.
2: So that's all
24: available
2: I need.
24: On your smartphone,
2: I don't know about y'all, but
24: tablet,
2: this is me.
24: Even
2: I'm going bar,
24: devices,
2: put that kind of debt
24: so
2: on a house
24: to explore,
2: note.
24: Like mind-blowing facts
2: goes back
24: about
2: to 2008.
24: Your world.
25: So they were disallowed
2: this is 26, 18 years ago.
24: In-depth conversations with A-list celebrities.
26: I was ready to go. You know, after I
2: said, yeah,
26: I'm
2: going
26: to
24: true crime podcasts,
2: so,
24: you just can't stop.
2: And when I went in,
27: others escape justice to live and die.
2: All the credit for
27: me.
24: Plus the news and sports content you crave
2: good,
24: with
2: everything
24: podcast.
2: Improved. Hey, you know, a lot of people,
28: line very quickly
2: we can give you up
28: have
2: to
28: much of an arm.
2: 300,000
28: is stronger now.
24: So whether you want to save or go to shows for later,
2: I
24: buy some
2: sports money I'm borrowing now.
24: Line. Or you want
2: said,
24: to discover
2: well,
24: all the slate
2: you don't have to, but you can borrow. I said, you know, a lot of people
24: tune in
2: do. I said,
24: your destination.
2: A lot of people
24: true crime, sports, lifestyle, culture,
2: and just putting it in the
24: note
2: because the interest rates
24: tune in is Podcast Central. Hear them all. Here.
2: Oh, some people are buying brand new vehicles and
29: tan solo pocas semanas del Mundial de Fútbol 2026, algunos boletos
2: said, yeah,
29: comienzan
2: and,
29: a bajar.
2: And they were explaining what else you could use the money for.
29: Por debajo de los $100.
2: If you want to borrow more, because they were totally in as much as you could.
29: De fase de grupos.
2: And I sat down and said,
29: nos tiene reacciones de los aficionados.
2: After a few minutes of going, I don't want to borrow what I got.
30: En promedio aproximado de $600.
2: I told the young lady, I had enough of it.
30: Mundial de Fútbol de la Copa.
2: Here's the amount of money I need.
30: $100
2: in do not want to borrow one more penny. I don't even want to borrow it. I said, please do not ask me. Give me money, vehicles, and a swimming pool, or a summer pool, or whatever. I don't want to borrow. I don't want it. I don't want to
31: borrow
2: it. I said, but if you ask me again, I'm going to get out and walk out here and get money somewhere else. But she told me so I was totally had to ask.
31: El fútbol se ha convertido en un negocio. Cuando realmente
2: people were born way more money than the house was even worth. Because Bill Clinton had set that thing up there. And before George Bush came in, he did warn people about it. That's what they were trying to do back in the day. I've been here 12 years.
30: La agresión prima exigida inicialmente por los vendedores de mercados secundarios se está topando con una cruda realidad. 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
2: No matter,
31: como se va a hacer aquí en Estados Unidos, por ejemplo, si
2: campus something or a brand new bass boat they want, they just put it in the house.
0: Ángela González.
29: Y la Ciudad de México ya vive el ambiente mundialista.
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2: Talks about this, people say, well,
29: muchísimas gracias por acompañarnos. Feliz inicio de semana.
2: This is crazy. Y'all talking about somewhere that happened. I had one guy tell me what happened.
29: Yo soy José Armando Ronstadt. 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
2: No, it's just the wrong attitude. Just like the attitude is, we don't take the money. Other great things we've always got to do. Look at the results. If you think, you look at the results of 41 trillion in debt, inflation, we didn't talk about inflation, me and Mr. Cliche, but the inflation is caused by printing of money, buying this debt. This is where the inflation comes from, 99.9% of it. If you think that's good, that's fine. But if you look at it as a bad thing, don't you think we ought to fix it? Don't you think we ought to start correcting things? That's all I'm saying. We got to stop one day and correct it. So if I'm wrong and that's negative, then I'm wrong and negative and proud of it. All right, we got to go. Hour number three right around the corner. When we get back, they said no teachers' pay raise, no raise for anybody else. We'll get

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0: have different proclivities. Well, on both sides of my family, we've always been into geopolitics, history, strategy, weapons, science, technology. And since I was 3 years old, I was obsessed with it. And I've studied nuclear weapons and policy since I was about 6 years old. And I've interviewed hundreds and hundreds of top experts in it. And you can just say I got my head in the game. So you're going to get information here today that comes from me. And of course, you'll see the AI, and you'll see articles saying Jones just says this. But I'm not just saying this. And everything I say has thousands of data pieces, and 99% of it is admitted. And you can go just write down whatever I say and go look it up, and you'll find it. You got to go into policy reports and Rand Corporation and Pentagon reports and all the different think tanks and NATO and the rest of it. But for 20 years at least, Saudi Arabia has nuclear weapons. But the deal they made with the United States is they keep them with fighter bombers and bombers that are piloted by Pakistanis in Pakistan, who's a major nuclear power. That's no secret. Supposedly the only Muslim nuclear power. And the defense deal is that if Saudi Arabia makes a phone call, within an hour, their nukes are moved to Saudi Arabia. They moved the nukes yesterday to Saudi Arabia. Pakistan deploys thousands of troops, jet fighter squadrons to Saudi Arabia. And it's F-16s that they use to carry hydrogen bombs, just so you know. And that's the deal. Meanwhile, Belarus is doing nuclear tactical strike drills, moving tactical nuclear weapons to the border of Ukraine. Iran's official press ministry said, we can destroy Israel with one weapon. A month ago, they said, we can construct a bomb in 1 week. I've told you forever. People go, well, you're backing up Netanyahu. No, I'm not saying Netanyahu has a right to strike them. But I've talked to, I've told you this for 15 years, that Iran has atomic weapons, at least. Just didn't have the good delivery systems. Now they do. So Pakistan has F-16s, F-15s, you name it. But last time I checked in the agreement, and you look this up, it's public. It's F-16s they've got to carry the nukes. They may have changed that. So, do you understand what I'm telling you here? Iran is threatening Israel with nuclear strike. Iran's media says if, and that's their national, the government, Islamic Republic of Iran, Ministry of Foreign Affairs, if Iran is hit with a nuclear strike, Iran will respond with a nuclear strike. They also said the biggest explosion will happen inside Israel. We got it with the closed captioning. So, I told you they'd close the strait. I told you it would kill the economy. I told you we'd go up the threat escalation ladder. For those that don't know what that is, you need to learn about it. You hear Rubio talking about it and Hegseth. Well, you need to know what it is. Now, Israeli defense minister just said we are at war with Europe and just threatened the Samson option. Got video of that. You're starting to get where we are here. Boom, we just moved up to the DEF CON. And that's classified, but I guarantee you we've moved to the next to highest level DEF CON. You can bet your mommy and your bottom dollar, because everybody else just moved up. That's where we are. Thank you, Netanyahu. Thank you so much, you damn demon. We'll be right back.
1: Thanks for having me. Before I start, wanted to pitch a couple of the products there for the listeners. The bovine colostrum's been fantastic. My mom had tremendous results, similar to the results your mom had with her hair and skin. Methylene blue, the mental clarity, the focus has been amazing. I just found that I just needed to up the dose a little bit from the recommendation, and then that really hit. So definitely helps to support the broadcast. Alex, the reason you're so successful and the reason so many people chime in is because you have the best guests. That does include Victor Boot, but I will reference the legendary Gerald Celente. What does he say time after time? When there's nothing left, they take us to war.
0: The bovine colostrum is incredible. The methylene blue, you fund us. You're our funders, not the Israelis or the Muslims or the Russians or the U.S. government. 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And on Rumble, rumble.com/ The Alex Jones Show Live. We'll be right back.
2: And it's time for humanity to stand up in the info war and say, I don't know what's going to happen at the end of this, but you want to fight? You better believe you've got one!
3: From the front lines of the information war, it's Alex Jones.

escalation ladder, the escalatory system. It is the most studied thing in warfare at the 100,000 foot level by the tacticians, by the generals, by the war planners, by the war gamers. Well, we have moved the entire world. This is classified, and you can guarantee it's happened. Russia, Belarus, Saudi Arabia, Israel, Iran, Pakistan have all moved to the next to last DEFCON. The last one is nuclear war. There's your headline on X. We'll all share that live feed. Iran officially announces they have nukes. Pakistan moves nukes and planes to Saudi Arabia. Belarus moves tactical nukes to the border. Meanwhile, Israel's defense minister declares war on Europe. He actually said, "We have declared war on you." I have the video. Nick Fuentes joins me in the second, in the third and fourth hour today to talk about all of this and the big referendum on foreign powers being able to control our elections, Israel spending record money, Hegseth, and the Pentagon openly campaigning against Massie in Kentucky. This is just absolutely shameful. You know, I like Hegseth overall. I think he means well. Very misguided. One of the only people advising Trump to strike Iran. And the Pentagon just came out, and this is Wall Street Journal, you name it, and said Iran has basically, they say, we can't do overflights, we can't do the attacks anymore, because we're now being tracked by systems that see our aircraft, and they've got new systems, and they just left it that. The Chinese and the Russians delivered them hypersonic interceptor anti-aircraft missiles. And you know that means they delivered them anti-ship missiles, which they already did. But they sent them Gen 5 instead of Gen 6 or Gen 7. Now the word is Gen 6ers have been sent in, and we can't stop them. Anti-ship missiles. So that's called upping the ladder. And there's different war game ladders from the famous one they had in the 50s and different ways of looking at it, but they're all basically the same. And when you get up to 43, 45, you know, 43, 44, 45, you're in total nuclear war, end of the world stuff, okay? And we're up in the high 30s right now. So this is all war game. It's all known. Just like the Pentagon said, 92% chance the bullets don't fall for at least a year. They will be able to close the strait. We'll destroy their offensive military, but they will be able to attack all their neighbors who we're allied with, and it will send the world into a depression, bare minimum. And they said, and then Israel will want to double down with nukes. They pushed Trump to do it. Israel will push for boots on the ground. We don't have the military for it. So now they want a draft, and now that's being prepared. It kicks in by law, passed under Biden, to prepare the draft, put you in the Selective Service for it. Europe's bringing in the draft. It's all here. So that's where we are. Now, if you look at Iran right there on the screen, it borders Pakistan and Afghanistan. So there is the reality of what we're dealing with. And Pakistan has a giant nuclear weapons cache, reportedly in the thousands. They have intercontinental ballistic missiles, medium-range ballistic missiles, fighter bombers, bombers, the whole nine yards. Part of the U.S.'s genius plan to play them off against China from 30 years ago. Now they're allied with China and against India. So 20 years ago, it came out in policy reports that a secret deal had been made. Well, that was about 2005, yes, it was 21 years ago. You can pull all this up. Anything I say, just go look it up for yourself. But it's not widely known. It's just academic knowledge that they made a deal and let the West know that we won't keep nukes in Saudi Arabia, but we're going to pay reportedly over $100 billion back then to have our pilots trained, living in Pakistan, but on Pakistani flag planes,
with these bunker bases that the Saudis control with the Pakistanis. And the U.S. even since then it leaked, prepared like plans to try to raid it and get it and decided they wouldn't be able to do it. So that's how freaked out Washington is with their idiotic behavior in the past, helping Pakistan get nukes. And that with one phone call under their secret treaty, Saudi Arabia within 1 hour can have those squadrons of nuke bombers. And that was the deployment system in the agreement. I'm sure they got other stuff going on now. To Saudi Arabia. Well, yesterday, 5,000 troops and a fighter-bomber squadron of the type of planes that carry the hydrogen bombs were moved to Saudi Arabia. That came a day after Iran announced on state-run television that, yes, we will nuke Israel if they nuke us. That's a month after they said, yes, we have the fissile material. We can actually build a bomb in 1 week. So there you go. Meanwhile, Belarus rattles Europe with drills involving Russian tactical nukes being brought up to the border of Ukraine. Days after Ukraine launched the biggest drone attack ever, over 1,000 drones, including hundreds that hit Moscow. Starting to see what's going on. So people go read that article, they go, well, where's the nukes? You have to know the whole history of it and what that means. And then they announced, they suddenly signed, and they said the details are secret, a defense pact with Pakistan. What has Pakistan said in the last 80 days? If Israel hits Iran with nukes, they are going to nuke Israel. Look it up. Do you understand where we are now? Now, how are the Israelis responding to this? Well, the Israelis are responding. I'm sorry, it's 8,000 troops now. It was 5,000. That's just to guard the nukes, the little nukies. Israel's defense minister, also their finance minister, declared war on Europe last night and said, we're at war with you, and just wait and watch what happens. And you notice Israel over the weekend had their main missile production base blown up in a giant mushroom cloud. Iran took credit for that. But hours after that happened, mystery drones hit a nuclear reactor in the United Arab Emirates. And the UAE said it didn't come out of any area. Not the Houthis, not Hezbollah in Lebanon. No, no. They said it came from the direction of someone they wouldn't name. What do you think that is? So we are over the side of the slippery slope in the threat escalation ladder of Planet Cuckoo. That's where we are. And again, 99% of what I've said is all on public record. And you now know what these new moves mean. And the last 1% is what I learned over 15 years ago, 15, 16, 17 years ago, from multiple sources. I didn't get much information from a very close source. They just said, no, they've got nukes, and that they'd seen the information. And we're talking about Iran, that they had the fissile material and could build one in days or weeks. And again, people get so into rhetoric and so into which side you're on. I'm on the side that belongs to the planet. People all get mad at me and say, it's just like WMDs in Iraq. Netanyahu's lying for 20 plus years that they're weeks away from nukes. No, he's not lying about that. But it doesn't mean he has a right to go do all this. But I told you when they killed the mullah months ago, I said, you watch, they're going to announce they got nukes. And now they've done it. So, and look, I don't like to be right about the Strait of Hormuz getting closed. And, you know, 81 days into this now, this is a disaster. And all of the white pillars that think Trump's trillion D chess and, you know, is a mind greater than God's and everything's fine, you know, go back to sleep, I'm a traitor. Do you have any memory of how stupid you are? Do you have any memory how I was right about everything?
Because it's not about being right. It's about you not being fools. My God. All I do is do the best analysis and hard work I can and try to get it right. And I do it about 98% of the time. Okay? So, I know a lot of pro-war people, and you're still the minority in this country, upwards of 80% of America is against all this crap. Ukraine, Iran, all of it. But the contingent of MAGA that just think this is like Iraq or Afghanistan, and those are bad enough for the money and the people we lost and all the rest of it, those countries are nothing compared to what we're dealing with now with Iran. As the Pentagon told Trump, don't do it. And again, I have the articles right here. Trump was going to hit him in the Situation Room yesterday, and they came to him and showed him evidence that they've gotten new nasty missiles from Russia and China that will shoot down our aircraft. And they've suddenly got systems, high-tech radio telescope beam systems. It's very complex in the physics. We know some of the stuff that the Russians and Chinese have. I'm not sure exactly what system it is. They got a bunch of them. But they got stuff that can see stealth bombers and see everything. So the Pentagon said, hey, we already know we're scanning signals that they got us. Now, you don't think China and Russia wanted to give Iran this stuff, right? Their most secret stuff? They did, though. Because they understand that domino falls there next. This is how escalation works, folks. And so the Pentagon's like, hold your horses, Mr. President. Do you want to get a bunch of airplanes shot down? Now you see where we are. Now you got the Russians and the Chinese going, taking their jacket off. All right, you want to fight? We'll go ahead and give you one, Buster. That's how this works. It's how world wars start. I remember 1990 and the first Gulf War. And living in Dallas, suburb, on a lake, you know, in our upper middle class house, and going over the neighbors' houses, and everybody drunk for a week, grilling, laughing, watching everything blow up, loving it. And then I saw it to a lesser extent in 2003, and all this crap. Look at America. We're proud of our stuff. We can shoot a cruise missile down a chimney, kill them ragheads, all this stuff. We got to kill them over there instead of over here. We got 15 times the Muslims in the U.S. and Europe on average than we did before 2001. We fought them over there to stir them up like a beehive and bring them over here. So I don't want to hear all this glass parking lot, nuke them all crap. And we do that, it's a new world war. Bare minimum, the world economy collapses. We will be a pariah, worse than Israel. Meanwhile, you got Trump, good signs, talking about, oh, we've got satellites and cameras that we landed with rovers around the nuclear sites. If anybody gets within a mile of it, we're going to kill you, a ring of death. So he's putting out victory statements now and hopefully preparing to close this. And we know Saudi Arabia and everybody else told Trump, knock it off. Because let me give you the rest of the story. Because I know the threat escalation ladder. This last piece is speculation, but I know it. You notice these new missiles Iran just started pulling out from under their sleeve. They're going right through the Israeli defenses. The Russians and Chinese have given them high-tech missiles now to deliver nuclear weapons. And the nukes are Iranian so that when they go off, they'll be able to test the isotope and say it was Iran, not China or Russia. But that's where we are. So China will flop ours down the table, too. Folks, you study the Chinese in history and the Russians, they're just as crazy as we are, probably crazier. And when it comes to backing down, they don't do it once they decide to fight. These are not cream puffs, okay? Just ask anybody you knew in Korea, anybody in Vietnam. These people are not pussies, and they will fight you. So we've been busy dealing with the Arabs and stuff for a while. This is nothing compared to them, okay? This is the stupidest crap ever. Meanwhile, you've got all these different Israeli ministers just running their mouths. Oh, we're going to nuke Iran.
The U.S. is going back in. We'll just kill you all. We declare war on Europe. Want to see that video? I'll play it in a moment. Israel is like a crazy banny rooster. You ever been around a farm? I don't know what it is about little roosters. People usually leave them around as a joke. Because, you know, roosters will fight each other and stuff. So usually, you know, you got like 20, 30 hens or whatever. Maybe you're running an operation, hundreds. And you'll have a couple roosters and, you know, they fight with each other. But you kind of leave one over here and one over there. And, you know, they'll hurt each other and kill each other sometimes. But as a joke, you'll have a banty rooster. And that's a little mean rooster. And he'll sneak up and attack the bigger roosters from behind and run off. And, you know, he'll puff his chest up and, you know, squawk around. And you got this crazy-eyed banty rooster foaming at the mouth. Israel's like a banty rooster with rabies. It's like a chihuahua with rabies. And everybody's trying to kill us. Everybody wants to genocide us. Because you are acting like maniacs. And it doesn't mean all of the forces that don't like you aren't crazy themselves. No, you folks over there in the Middle East, everybody's crazy, but you probably take the cake for being nutcases. And so, yeah, there's the Israel defense minister. He's also the finance minister. Yeah, here's Israel versus the rest of the world. What did Hitler do when he started losing in North Africa? He just started attacking everybody. It's the same stuff. So, that's where we are. And you got Hegseth and, you know, the guy with, it's not 11 million, it's like 20 million they pumped in to beat Massey. And they're all high-fiving and they're the good American patriots, boy, America, F, yeah. And we'll show you. And all Massey did was expose the pedophile rings. All Massey did was say this Iran war is a really bad idea. The Pentagon did that too. But see, they want somebody to blame. You don't hear him firing the chairman of the Joint Chiefs, Kane, that told Trump all this. You don't see him firing Gabbard that told him this. Kent resigned over to get Trump's attention in his resignation letter 2 weeks into this fiasco. Was he proven right? Yeah, that's what he does. Green Beret, 12 combat tours, and before even the CIA. His wife killed over there working for the CIA in Syria. And they get up on TV and call him a pussy, Mark Levin and people. Yeah, right. Yeah, Joe Kent's a pussy. I mean, there's nothing worse than these cowardly little jellyfish that couldn't fight their way out of a wet paper bag trying to explain to us how they're tough and they're badass. And Levin, I don't know anything about the military, but I believe in our Army and Marines, and I believe we can win this thing. I believe we can crawl in this wood chipper and really show it how everything works. So, let's start getting to it here, but let me just show you the headlines. Trump holding off planned attack on Iran at request of Gulf allies. Deal will be made. Except Iran knows you'll just come back later and bomb them. They got the straight. They hold the cards in the war of attrition, as I predicted 81 days ago with precision. Pentagon urged no resumption of strikes as Iran grew more effective tracking U.S. air ops. New York Times. Oil supplies depleting very fast strategic oil reserve, warns energy chief. Jet fuel running out all over the world. Iran stages mass weddings for couples ready for war sacrifice. Answering the call, Ford Motors eyes World War II style production push for Trump's war economy. Oh, wonderful. Yeah, he's not worried about Medicare, Medicaid, or the average American's economic strife. We're in a war, right? That we started. Trump has only one real option to slash gas prices. Let's get the strait open. And Iran knows that. That's why they're demanding reparations and all our military out and all the rest of it. Pakistan deploys thousands of troops, 8,000 troops, jet fighter squadron with nukes. That's their deal to Saudi Arabia. Never done it before. Now they go, oh, well, there's a secret defense pact. Just got activated. Uh-huh. Not so secret. Belarus rattles Europe with drills involving Russian tactical nukes. We'll get to that more. Oh, look at the saber rattling. U.S. to test nuclear-capable Minuteman III intercontinental ballistic missile. Launch set for May 20th from Vandenberg Space Force Base. Isn't that nice?
So the it's locked and loaded. Safety's off. Fingers on the trigger. And that's where we are. And then this little jewel. Iran is threatening Israel with nuclear strike on their national state-run TV. Iran media says if Iran is hit with a nuclear strike, Iran will respond with a nuclear strike. They also said the biggest explosion will happen inside Israel. Meanwhile, you got all these articles from months ago. Iran capable of building nuclear bomb in 1 week, report finds. Now, since they said, oh, we may ignore the old fatwa, the new mullah says we may build nukes. Now they're like, yeah, we got them. See how that works? There's so many old Westerns, because it's a true story, but you know, they put it into fiction. Well, some are nonfiction, right? There's so many movies, I can't remember all of them. They found one clip from one recent, but you go into the town, they say no guns allowed in the town, or no guns allowed in the bar, in some cases. And everybody's got hidden guns, so as soon as somebody pulls out a gun, everybody else pulls out their guns. And that's what it is. Is everybody's going, yeah, actually, we got nukes. And Saudi Arabia's like, Israel, we're worried about you. Iran, we're more worried about you. Pakistanis just move their nukes right in here so the attacks can come from us. Don't think about hitting Saudi Arabia anymore. We just move the boom booms in. And some people are like, good, nuke them Iraners. Why, let's get them with a glass parking lot them. And then in all the war games, it just kicks off a regional nuke war that within hours or bare minimum days turns into a full-blown nuclear war, and that will put a crimp in your step right away. So if you like nuclear war and the end of the world, folks, you're about to enjoy yourselves. Hey, we can all take a long dirt nap vacation, though, from reality, huh? Maybe it is time. All the AI and all the pedophilia and all the globalist crap everywhere. Maybe it's just time we all die. We'll be right back. Stay with us. I am InfoWars, creator and founder, and you know, that only came along in 1997. I've been on the air since 1994. But I'm not even the InfoWar. The InfoWar just belongs to everybody, a war on for your mind. So the Alex Jones Network is the next phase in the InfoWar. And I can't do this without you. AlexJonesLive.com is the new news site with the news feeds, the articles. That's what you send out to your friends, family, neighbors. Here's a forbidden show. Here's where you find it. But in so much of what I'm doing, I'm not trying to get you to think what I think or believe my talking points. I want you to understand my thinking process so you can look into these problems and then make your own decision about what should be done, because that's basically unstoppable. The point is that we are at the end of an era, the end of an old system, a new system's coming in. And the average person doesn't even know that the decisions about the future architecture of human development are being made right now. And the decisions being made on average are by globalists that are anti-human and think we're obsolete. And I get what people are brought up with largesse, even poor people on average,

0: Louisiana Radio Network, I'm Jeff Palermo. It's back to the drawing board for teachers looking for their state-funded stipend to become a permanent pay raise. This after voters reject another plan concocted by state lawmakers to accomplish that goal. This one involving the abolishment of three large education trust funds to use those revenues to pay down teacher retirement debt. Larry Carter, president of the Louisiana Federation of Teachers, says it's now up to lawmakers to come up with a plan B.
1: Is there a willingness by not just the governor, but by the legislature to find monies in the governor's budget to be able to either maintain the stipend or create a permanent pay?
0: The stipend makes up $2,000 of a teacher's salary and $1,004 school support workers. But Shreveport Senator Alan Seabaugh says less revenues are coming into the state's coffers and they don't have the money to keep paying the stipend.
2: We took $100 million.

0: from the revenue estimating conference, and we took at least a $400 million hit by the constitutional amendment not passing.
1: LRN.
2: Hi, I'm Nancy Landry. Louisiana's elections are an important part of who we are. In 2026, closed party primaries will change how some of those elections happen, so you'll want to know what to do. Keeping your registration current ensures you'll get the right party-based ballot. 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
1: LSU System President Dr. Wade Roos provided an update on the construction of a new arena on the LSU campus. And the update is, not much is happening as they are still trying to determine how to pay for the $400 million project.
4: We're still trying to figure out what are the actual dollars needed to get that done and make sure that it doesn't come from, there can't be a substitution effect from our academic side of the house. The money would have to be injected into the system from the state or so on.
1: Roos says a sales tax that the LSU Economic Development District levied is collecting dollars for the arena, but none of it has been spent. June 27th is the runoff for the Senate Republican and Democratic primaries. The winner in those two races will face off in the November general election. ULM political science professor.
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9: Sir, it seems that you are no better a judge of human beings than you are a specimen of one. Just on a brief inventory, I'd say that you could use yourself a shave and a brighter disposition. And lastly, if you don't mind me aspersing your friends, a better class of drinking buddy.

0: It appears that the vitals of this lucky son of a gun remain unpunctured.
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2: I remember during the break, the Ballad of Buster Scruggs. I only saw it once. It's a pretty good movie. About 6, 7 years ago when it came out. It was weird. I went to the Violet Crown to see it right when it came out. They actually had to cast the movie there to see it. But I was open to the public. It was crazy seeing a bunch of them there. But I told them, find the Ballad of Buster Scruggs where they go into the town. They're not allowed to have guns. But then once they get to the bar, everybody really secretly has them. That's the same thing with nuclear weapons. So they found the wrong clip. But that's okay. They did it so quickly. They found the right one now. Go ahead and roll the right clip. Here it is.
3: Richmond's Gulch. This town is new to me. Hold on, son.

0: seen him, you play him.
1: I ain't any.
2: The other hombre hunted.
0: You seen him, you play him.
1: And if in a doubt?
0: You play them cards, fancy Dan.
1: Can't no one compel another man to engage in recreation. Certainly not a son of a gun as ill-humored as yourself. And as for names, my horse is Dan. I'm Buster. Buster Scruggs.
0: Buster Scruggs? Who run from Riata Pass? And this pistol.
1: I do hail from Riata Pass, which is in the county of San Saba. Being the which why the San Saba Songbird is my sobriquet of preference. But right now, I'd appreciate it if you'd deposit your weapon in the receptacle by the swinging doors, which concealing of it on your person in the first place was a violation of the rules of this establishment and an offense against local norms.
0: And if and I don't?

0: I'm going to tell you again, ladies and gentlemen, you can look this up for yourself and take a little bit of research. It's not, let's say, splattered across the headlines. At least 20 years ago, Saudi Arabia made a deal to have nuclear weapons they own with their pilots in Pakistani flag bombers and fighter bombers in Pakistan. And at a moment's notice, they would then fly those squadrons that would be guarded by Pakistani troops to Saudi Arabia. And it was mainly for Iran, but also for Israel. And the U.S. was told of the deal. Yesterday, they moved 8,000 troops and the same fighter bombers, and you know they got the nukes, into there. In a new defense deal that activated an old secret deal. You can read the articles. That's where we are. Belarus just moved Russian tactical nukes to their border and announced it. Iran is now saying not just that we can bail the bomb in a week, like they said a month ago. Now they're like, we got nukes, you nuke us, we nuke you. Nick Fuentes is joining us at 1 p.m., an hour and 20 minutes from now, to talk about all of this and to get into what's happening with Trump, the big, massy referendum on can foreign powers control our elections. It is all coming up today. Remember, this is a team effort. You are the Paul Revere. Share the live feeds at rumble.com/The Alex Jones Show live. 700,000 followers on there now. I want to thank you all. More joining every day. It's free. Get our latest live feeds and updates. And, of course, Real Alex Jones on X and the new network site at AJ and Live. Please share those. And tell those you share it with to share it. And I mean share it on your email and text message. That's the key to the forbidden information's live now. The show Big Brother doesn't want you to see is live now. Want to hear what all the hubbub's about? This is it. Live. Nick Fuentes joins Alex Jones today, streaming live, 1 p.m. Central, at Real Alex Jones on X and Rumble and stations across the country. So, I asked the crew this morning, they do a great job, and it's thousands of times, I said, get an old clip like 15, 16 years ago, and I said Iran has nukes. And they found a clip from 2001. Now, when I was saying that was from my own research. And then later I had, let's just say, a lot of people at the Pentagon say, how do you know that over the years? And then I talked to somebody who'd worked for the head of CENTCOM as their main assistant, and they said, well, not to tell you anything secret, but yeah, that's absolutely true. But Iran doesn't want people to know that, just like Israel doesn't want people to know they have nukes. Well, now Iran has said they do, but just for posterity, just on record, here I am 25 years ago.
1: But let's go through some more of the evidence that this points towards a government bombing to create a crisis to offer a solution. And that only the government stands to gain, and that only the government has the motive to do this. But first, if we attack the Middle East, as Israel is wanting us to do, and we nuke them, 20 years from now, they're going to have nukes. Iran already has them.
0: The average person doesn't have the background to understand what's happening. So Iran has nuclear weapons.
2: Iran would be willing to block 60% of world's oil trade coming through the
0: Strait. And let me just stop you. I have a family member that was he's a retired military officer. He was the adjunct to one of the top guys in the Middle East, top general. He didn't tell me anything classified, but he told me 15 years ago, and I told him since then, several of that report, he said, look, we war-gamed Iran. They already had nukes back then, folks. He said, we go to war with them, it shuts down the world economy. We can't do it. Iran has had nukes for a long time. Israel's had them. Israel keeps them secret. So does Iran. When you hear they're about to get a nuke for 24 years from Netanyahu every day, he's saying they're developing delivery systems, but they don't want to scare the public with the fact that Iran already has them, or the public will say, well, then don't hit them, because they'll hit us with nukes. And I'm telling you, Iran's already got nukes. I've been saying that for many years, that they've got a higher level of enrichment from my intel. You know, Netanyahu's been saying they're 2 weeks away for 25 years. So they've had the bomb for at least 15 years. And now they've got the delivery systems. And so the Pentagon and the Israelis and people better hope they know where those stuff is and those bombs are. All right, so there you go. Now, let's go to Trump today saying, oh, he'll give him two or three more days to make a deal before he bombs them. But the Pentagon has already leaked that they told him don't do it. They can now shoot down our aircraft with what the Russians and Chinese have given them. Here's President Trump.
3: Well, I mean, I'm saying two or three days, maybe Friday, Saturday, Sunday, something, maybe early next week, a limited period of time. Because we can't let them have a nuclear weapon. If they had a nuclear weapon, they would start with Israel. They would blow it up, and they would blow it up fast. But they'd blow it up, and I'll tell you what, they'd go after Saudi Arabia, they'd go after Kuwait, they'd go after UAE, they'd go after Qatar, they'd go after, I think they'd go after the entire Middle East, and it would be a whole different negotiation. It would be nuclear holocaust. And there's no question in my mind that they'd use it. There's no question. And I deal with these people. They're extremely radicalized. These are not people like what I deal with you.
0: They've had nukes for years. They've definitely had the fissile material, the questions delivery systems. They know they will be destroyed if they hit anybody. That's why they said we will only respond now, officially on our national TV, ministry, foreign ministry, if they're hit with a nuke. Now, here's a video of a previous test of a Minuteman III intercontinental ballistic missile. And now the United States is set to test one in just the next few days. Here's a clip of that.
4: Events. It is a key component of a data-driven program that has been in place for decades, involving over 300 similar tests designed to validate the performance of the weapon system. The data collected from these routine tests is essential for ongoing and future force development.
0: Now, here is on national state-run Iranian television, a technology expert explains how to cripple the West, taking out our low Earth orbit satellites. This is in Arabic. I believe that's closed captioning. Go ahead and roll it. One of the greatest crises we'll be facing in the coming years is the accumulation of space debris from satellites in low Earth orbit. Any disruption of any kind in this orbit can trigger a chain reaction that will cause a crisis. And since the cost of space technology is really high, for instance, a single explosion could send satellites into a collision course, knocking them out of orbit and triggering a catastrophic cascade effect. This is a much easier task than preventing multi-layered defense systems. In order to strike a country on the ground, it is simpler to attack, but it could create a catastrophic crisis in space. In other words, rather than launching a missile to target somewhere where it would have bypassed defense systems, it's possible to target the low Earth orbit directly, which is the lowest and closest orbit to Earth. The explosion would compromise the entire global satellite infrastructure. It would be a highly effective trigger for a crisis. Now let me explain that. You got these satellites orbiting at 20,000, 30,000 miles an hour. You blow up a bunch of them, and then the debris scatters out, and then it's going in all directions. It then takes out a bunch of stuff around it. And that's why Musk has been launching thousands of other satellites. He's launched more satellites than everybody in the world combined in the last few years, and that's defense contracts mainly, but also civilian use. Starlink, so that we have redundancy. But that's what's going on here. So, and the Iranians have got ballistic missiles, so they can easy to target satellites and go up. Because a ballistic missile goes up into space and comes back down. You don't need propellant once you get up out of gravity. Once you get out of the atmosphere and out of gravity, you can go anywhere you want with limited thrust. And so they can do that. So that's what they're talking about. And that's where we are. The Iranians can fire a missile, and it gets three Israeli defenses and hits the Mossad headquarters right dead center on the top. They can blow up our high-tech radar systems they already have, nuclear reactors, whatever they want. And so that's where we are. Not a good situation. Now, I mentioned this, let's play the really crazy clip. Here is Israeli finance minister and defense minister Bezalel Smotrich threatens to declare war. No, he says, "I declare war on the entire world and destroy everything in an attempt to arrest is issued against him." He declares himself and Netanyahu's government above the law and says war crime accusations by Europe don't apply to them. In the face of a declaration of war, we will respond to war. He says, "You've declared war on me. We declare war on you. You will now see. I promise all of you, this is only the beginning." So this headline is not even right. He declares war. Now we get the Fuentes clip ready. Nick Fuentes says the best possible scenario is that Iran defeats Israel so that it destroys Trump's legacy. See, Nick's coming on, but Nick, do you know Israel's mindset? Do you know they're just going to double down? That's why this is so dangerous, okay? They're not going to quit. And Israel's going to false flag themselves with a nuke or something. You just know it's about to happen, okay? I mean, we're talking chutzpah-driven megalomania here, okay? And what has Israel said? They've declared the Samson option that if they're about to be destroyed and Europe doesn't help them, they will nuke Europe as well. A little different than the MAD, mutual assured destruction, that we destroy you, you destroy us, we destroy you. Now, this is saying, if you don't go along with us, we'll take the whole world down with you. So here's their defense minister and finance minister. Listen to this for yourself.
5: Last night, I was informed that the criminal prosecutor of the anti-Semitic court in The Hague submitted a secret request for an international arrest warrant against me. This request joins the unprecedented arrest warrants issued against Prime Minister Benjamin Netanyahu and former defense minister Yoav Gallant. The clumsy attempt to force upon us a policy of security suicide through sanctions and arrest warrants will not succeed. On a personal level, they do not intimidate me. I am willing to pay personal prices in order to serve my people. If I am required to pay such a price, I do so proudly and with my head held high. But on the national level, they are not harming Benjamin Netanyahu or Bezalel Smotrich personally. They are trying to harm us as the Prime Minister and Finance Minister of the State of Israel. The issuance of arrest warrants against the Prime Minister is a declaration of war. The issuance of arrest warrants against the Defense Minister and Finance Minister is a declaration of war. And in the face of a declaration of war, we will respond with war. The Palestinian Authority has started a war, and it will get a war. From today onward, every economic or other target within my power to harm, under my authority as finance minister and as a minister in the defense ministry, will be targeted. Not talk and gimmicks, actions. I hereby announce the first target that will be struck. Immediately after finishing my remarks here, I will sign an order to evacuate Khan al-Ahmar on my authority as a minister in the defense ministry. I promise all our enemies, this is only the beginning.
6: Iran is winning. And that is good news. Because Iran is not winning against the United States. Iran is winning against Israel. Make no mistake about it. This is not our war. Trump has said it himself. He said it last week. He said this war is not about us. He said this war is about our allies in the Gulf and in Israel. And we know this. It was Israel that provoked the confrontation. It was the Gulf countries which lobbied Washington to do this on their behalf. This is part of Israel's grand strategy to achieve a greater Israel by destroying all of their rivals using American power by lobbying them through the Israel lobby. So this is not our war. We have no beef with Iran. I have no problem with Iran, and why would we? It is on the other side of the world. It is irrelevant to us. This is Israel's war. This is their grand strategy. It's all their upside. So I hope they lose. I hope they are resoundingly defeated, and I hope that the Iranian regime remains intact. That would be the best possible scenario at this point, and it would be worth it to embarrass Trump all by itself. It would be worth it to send a message that if you bring us to war on behalf of Israel, that is just not going to work anymore. and it just isn't worth it. And if you try it, you will lose your presidency, you will lose the Congress, you will destroy your own legacy. I would love nothing more than to see Trump become a tragic figure who betrayed his entire legacy and then failed as a result of it. That is the exact message the Republican Party and Israel and the whole country needs right now. Because think about it. This is the ultimate abject betrayal of America First. You could not even imagine a more severe betrayal of America First than for Donald Trump, of all people, to bring us to war in Iran on behalf of Israel. And so I would like to see nothing more than for his presidency and his legacy and his political career to die in a war in Iran. Better his legacy than us. Better his legacy and his...
0: We'll talk more about this with Nick coming up in an hour. Nick, yes, one-dimensionally what you're saying makes sense, and Israel pouring in money to primary people like Massey, but do you understand that Israel and Trump will double down? People say, well, then what is the answer? You have to get the public aware of this insanity, and we have to put pressure on them. And the Pentagon already said, no, don't strike Iran again. They can shoot our aircraft down, which I believe is true because clearly Russia and China have been on record shipping in a lot of high-tech stuff they didn't want to give Iran before. But even if it's not true, that's the Pentagon going, stop it. And it's not like they're pussies. It's not like they're not hawks. They're just not idiots. Like Eric Prince couldn't believe Trump did this 81 days ago. This is crazy. And maybe, I think Trump's actually right saying pardon Netanyahu, who's been convicted in Israel, and then he can go away. But he's cornered. Maybe, I guess, let Netanyahu, like Napoleon, go put on an island or something. This is crazy. You got the defense minister, I hear you're indicting me, I declare war on Europe, and the strikes are coming, and I'm not bluffing. What the hell does this mean? Then he goes, and we're evacuating our airbase. We're to keep the nukes. What is that? What is the message there? Very cryptic, very bizarre. I can't even decipher it. It's lunacy. Lunatic land. We're going to break. I'm going to come back with all the other news. And boy, the Massey stuff, and there's a ton of it, and the economy, and just all the insanity. But just remember, I can't do this without your help. It is an insurance policy. You want to keep us on the air, obviously. We need your support. I can't do this without you. The products are incredible. 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
0: Little foreshadowing.
16: I had a wife.
0: Nick Fuentes is coming up to cover the waterfront in the third and fourth hour. I want to get into the confirmed weaponization ticks, latest developments on that when we come back. I'm going to get into Massey. I'm going to get into the economy. I'm going to get into these Fox News. I'm talking about reptoid aliens about to be declassified. It's all coming up in this hour. I'm going to just jam-pack this sucker. They're also saying full-grown naked adults can come up to your children. The Democrats are. You can't make this up. It's all part of the pedo takeover. But here's Nick Fuentes on Thomas Massie.
6: Let me predict the future for you. This is what nobody else is going to tell you. If Massie loses tomorrow, and it's looking like he might, to be honest, that's what the betting markets say. I hope he wins. But the betting markets, Poly Market, Kalshi, they all say he's heading to a defeat. If Thomas Massie loses, Twitter will say, well, the Israel lobby won. They always get what they want. They poured all this money in. We all know what happened here. But do you know what the history books will say? Do you know what the mainstream media will record? If Thomas Massie loses, that will be the headline in every paper. They will say Trump has still got it. That is the cost of opposing the president. That is the narrative they will spin. They will say Thomas Massie went against Trump. Big mistake. You don't go against Trump. It's still his party. Even though he's unpopular, even though his favorability and his approval is at an all-time low, even in spite of his failure in the war, even in spite of his spiraling numbers on the economy, they're going to say Trump still has this unimpeachable, no pun intended, influence over the party, and that is the price that Thomas Massie paid. That is the spin. That is going to be the spin. And I told you this on Thursday. The narrative is getting more convoluted. What do I mean by that? What I mean is, obviously, we know that Thomas Massie is being buried in Jewish money right now. We know this scandal is being propped up by people like Laura Loomer, who is a Jewish operative. We all know why this guy went from safe, carrying his primary by 80%, he's held office for 14 years, to now it looks like he's the favorite to lose tomorrow. We all know it has everything to do with his opposition to the Israel lobby. But what the pro-Israel forces will say tomorrow, what they are going to say is something a little bit sophisticated. It's just one layer deeper than that. They're going to tell everybody, no, no, no, that has nothing to do with Israel, and it's just Trump. They're going to say it's actually totally innocuous. It's totally benign. They're going to say, actually, it's really not that deep. There's not a conspiracy. It's really just as simple as don't go against the leader of your party. Don't go against the president that runs the party that you are a part of. And you want to know how I know that? They have been running that op for the past year. for the past year. If you look at the cadre of pro-Trump, pro-Israel influencers, this is what they are all saying. Up to and including, by the way, Stephen Miller. What did Stephen Miller say on Twitter today? Stephen Miller, Mr. Based, the good Jew, the one who's been a loyal, dutiful racist since his high school days. That's why we can count on him. He's autistically thinking about mass deportations all the time. What did our guy, Stephen Miller, have to say about Thomas Massie? Today, Stephen Miller said, Thomas Massie voted against mass deportations. He voted against border security. I'm telling you, this is the line that the pro-Israel crowd is trotting out over and over and over again. You will see it all the time. Now that I'm telling you, you're going to see it. And what they're trying to do is make it so that they don't have to defend their position and they can talk past us. And what I mean by that is we are looking at this situation, and by the way, I don't necessarily agree with Thomas Massie on everything. I don't agree with every vote that he's taken. I don't even really ideologically agree with him as a small L libertarian, to be perfectly honest with you. However, I recognize that we have to stand behind him because he is under attack, and that makes him actually the standard bearer. It makes him a bellwether.
0: That's right. It's a referendum.
6: We are an independent country.
0: It's a referendum on foreign powers controlling our country. We'll be right back. Stay with us.
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0: Do you think I'm going to sell you something that doesn't really work? 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I promote liberty. You are insane if you don't get our Ultra Methylene Blue, the very best out there. 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You're crazy if you don't take these products. They really work, and they fund the operation. From the front lines of the information war.
18: From the front lines of the information war.

0: their nukes. Russia's deploying their nukes publicly to the front lines in Belarus to strike from the north. Yes, that's their answer to Zelensky's massive NATO attack of thousands of drones over the weekend.
1: Not about to see a light, but if you want to fight hell with me, I can tell you what it's like.
0: And Israel's defense ministers declared war on Europe, The Hague, the International Court.
1: But if you want to fight hell with me, I can
0: Well, I can show you what it's like. I don't know how all this is going to end, but if you want to fight, you better believe you got one. Now, while we sit around and talk about black versus white and Muslim versus Christian and all the rest of this stuff, it's all very going on. Just remember, it's been declassified 60 years ago, 50 years ago, 40 years ago, 30 years ago, 20 years ago, and this year, dozens of declassifications and whistleblowers out of the Pentagon in Fort Detrick, Maryland, that Bill Gates has been weaponizing ticks with alpha-gal syndrome-causing systems so you can't eat beef anymore. And you got the WEF 6 years ago bragging, saying, we're going to weaponize ticks and release them so you don't eat beef anymore. Hell, they rolled out a shot that erases your immune system, gives you cancer, sterilizes your ass. You don't think they're going to release insects on you? And they don't even care they've been caught. And I know so many people, personally, that work as landscapers and ranchers and surveyors. There's a surveyor clip from yesterday I didn't play where he explained something really good about top type of sulfur you can put on your boots. It's dead on. I forgot. Grandpa taught me that, too. Yeah, my grandpa taught me how to live off the land. He was taught him to be a businessman. So we got that information. Well, my grandpa's taught me how to be a businessman and live off the land. And how the world really worked. But just remember who these people are. Bill Gates all over Latin America and the U.S. releasing the damn mosquitoes weaponized, and then all these diseases explode. And he just laughs all the way because he's a psychotic killer that heads up the World Eugenics Society that his mother and father were the directors of for IBM. Don't know about that? Look it up. And so I want to go to a John Bowne report on this and get to the latest, but first let's put this on screen. This is USA Today. Tick bites drive record ER surge. CDC says map shows where. All these people are dying of alpha-gal. You don't just get violently sick when you've been bitten by the tick and have alpha-gal. You die many times. Oh, my goodness. A real plague. A real biotech. Not their Ebola hype. Not their Huntavirus hype. Oh, you better give the UN full control of your life or you're all dead. Look at this. Tick bite surge sending many to ER. We got all the maps for you here. And you can look at it year after year. Ticks are showing up thousands of miles away from where they never were. And boxes fall from the sky. People catching on tape, run over. And all these little baby ticks that were bred, just like the baby mosquitoes. The Bill Gates breeds in mass. I've shown you the newscast, how great he is, how he's your savior. And then releasing them via motorcycles and drones and helicopters and fixed-wing aircraft in Florida and Texas and Brazil and everywhere else. How liberal in Colombia. Liberal, liberal, liberal, liberal. And it's loaded with Trojan horses. Loaded with all sorts of goodies. Flying syringes. And then Joe Rogan, just anecdotal, talks about his friend that has alpha-gal now. It goes on and on and on. So, while we're all talking about the Chi-Coms and the Vatican or the Jews or the Masons or the blah, blah, blah, at the end of the day, you know what the unifying thing is of the evil globalist system is their mad scientists that there's too many of us that want a world government and believe AI is going to take over and that it's going to be our savior and that humans should be obsolete and gotten rid of. Wall Street Journal, looking forward to the end of humanity, all that stuff. That's evil out of the open. So I agree with Bill Maher. Nobody cares about the millions of Christians the last decade killed by Muslims in Africa because the Jews weren't involved. And then all the Jew haters get mad at me when I go, oh, the Chicoms are kind of important. The mad scientists are kind of important. I'm all over Israel's ass trying to take over our foreign policy, trying to get us into a nuclear war. But there's also other things going on. You know, I grew up outside Dallas, and from our neighborhood, when I didn't have a car when I'm like 12 years old or whatever, I was an idiot. I asked my mother, she'd taken me. It was I-30 coming across Lake Ray Hubbard into Rockwall, and me and my buddies would want to go to the shopping mall across the street, to the restaurants and movie theater, and me and our little girlfriends. And hundreds of times, I would just wait on I-30, sometimes, you know, in rush hour, you name it, and I'd just run all across the street. Off both, three lanes both ways, almost got hit repeatedly to get to the shopping mall and to get to the Sally Rottencrotch. So we could be behind the movie theater and smoke cigarettes and be bad, and maybe she'd bring her a six-pack of her daddy's beer. Just like deer get killed in the rut when they're running across the highway to follow the doe. Same thing. What's happening with someone? When you're running across the highway, you got an 18-wheeler going 70 miles an hour. That's Israel. You got a Corvette going 90. That's Pakistan. You got Russia. It's a van going 70. You've got all this other. You got the mad scientist. It's 100 cars coming at you. And I'm just like, all these cars will kill us. All this stuff's dangerous. So it doesn't take away from your precious obsession with Jews and your hatred of them to recognize the other threats. You blind yourself. And I say this because anytime I post a video, an article, and it's about something else, why you cover the Jews? So it's good to criticize Israel and some of the bad elements. It's good to put them out of control of our country. And it's legitimate, but criticize it from a legitimate point and perspective, not ultra. Not even low IQ anti-Semitism, it's retarded to say, I work for Israel, because that makes you feel official and powerful. Or to say, you know, if somebody slips on a banana peel, a Jew did it. And all that does is turn all the Jews, most of them aren't in on this stuff, with the powerful globalist bloc that's, you know, half the globalist system in the West is Jewish billionaires. That's definitely real. There's a Jewish mafia. It's definitely, you know, an expression of the old Jewish mafia that basically did this. That is totally legitimate. But it is blinding to only be able to look at one thing. I've used many other analogies. If I'm hiking and run into a rattlesnake, I'm going to go around it. If I'm out the dock swimming and, oh, there's a water moccasin, I'm going to get out of the water. Because they're aggressive, unlike rattlesnakes. And I can't tell you how many times I've almost been bit by a water moccasin. And they kill way more people than rattlesnakes. Look it up. So, Israel's a rattlesnake. The globalist mad scientist system is a barrel of cobras. And I'm trying to explain that we're being bombed by this stuff. Bombed by it. In the shots, in the air, in the food. And then they're running around, even though most of us declassified, chemtrailing, killing the bugs, the plants, us. Neurological disorders, aluminum dioxide, barium salt, all of it. And we need to learn about this and get involved, as Congress is starting to, and RFK and the states, and get on it. But instead, people have learned one thing, and that's talk about Jews all day and obsess about Jews, as if just dealing with that will fix it all. It won't. It's like brainwashed black racists. Just think, talking about cave-dwelling white people, and white people did it all, and if we just got rid of the white people, why white people invented slavery, all this made-up crap. Were white people involved in some of that stuff? Yeah, but if you only know one thing, you're stupid. You're like a football team that knows one play. You do a Hail Mary pass, that's all you know. You don't know how to do a field goal. You don't know how to do a run. You don't know how to do any. You don't know how to do any of that. You don't know how to do a handoff. You don't know how to run up the middle. You just know how to throw Hail Marys. Jew, Jew, Jew, Jew, Jew, like it's magic. Oh, Jew, Jew, Jew, Jew, Jew, Jew. Oh, Jew, Jew, Jew, Jew. Whereas if you just come in and oppose globalism, world ID, social credit scores, brainwashing our kids, pedophilia, Satanism, communism. Then we can get everybody together, and then we can get the Muslims. A lot of them want to get on board. The Jews, the Christianologists, come on. We can all agree about basic stuff, can't we? Instead, our whole world is the Muslims and the Jews and their endless wars and their insanity, and all we talk about is them. And I'm forced to because they're trying to steal our elections and run our country, and Israel's declaring war on Europe, and completely every stereotype ever is literally doing it. And how's that turn out for the Jews in history? They'll conjure an Adolf Hitler. And then that's not fun, is it? Because say what you want about it and glorify because he's wearing a Hugo Boss uniform. Then hundreds of millions die or billions. See, we've been to this rodeo before. History repeats. And see, I'm trying to get everybody above this to see how it works, because the definition of insanity is doing the same thing over and over and over again, expecting other results. You could send every Jew to Mars tomorrow. You could snap your fingers and send them to the Phantom Zone, and we would have the exact same crap going on and the exact same garbage going on. Are Jews organized and competent and in many cases at the... And then you would just replace them with some other evil permutation, and we got plenty of them. You have to oppose the evil, and you have to do it from a position of moral understanding and godly directives. Because if we don't transcend all this hate and this tribalism, we're all dead. Everything I warned you about is coming true. How much more do you need to see come true before you listen to me? I do my homework. I know what I'm talking about. And Israel is now completely wild-eyed. The Muslims are wild-eyed. The Persians are wild-eyed. The left is wild-eyed. The entire globalist system is falling apart. They're in crisis. They take you to war during periods like this. It's an end of an era. A new system is coming in. They want a crisis that they can manage to stay in control. That crisis will kill billions of people. All the numbers have been done. All the actuaries have been done. It's all been wargamed. It will make World War II look like a walk in the park. Danger Will Robinson, like Lost in Space, the robot's like, danger, danger, danger. I mean, what am I supposed to do here? Everybody's moving nukes around. It's all going down. One more threat escalation ladder. We are nuclear war, boys and girls. Why do you think the billionaires are all running to the middle of nowhere and building giant bunkers? They're not doing it for no reason. Let's go to John Bowne's report on the text, and then I'll give you the rest of the story. Here it is.
2: Across the heartland of America, farmers are stumbling upon mysterious boxes of ticks scattered in their fields.
3: There are ticks everywhere. In 30 years, 20-some years of having horses, I've never had to deal with these many ticks.
2: Our reports flood in of unnatural surges in tick populations, dropping like a biblical plague from the skies.
4: There it is right there, the tick box. I'm not going to touch it because there's ticks all over that thing. I know there is. Look at them crawling out of it. Millions of them. You can see the ticks.
0: And even boa constrictors in Florida that are invasive, they're now suddenly getting eaten and dying off. because there's so many ticks all over them. I mean, this is just out of control.
2: As tick-borne illnesses explode nationwide, Lyme disease cases have skyrocketed, with ER visits for bites hitting multi-year highs this spring.
5: Look at my face and my neck. I can't eat red meat anymore. I can't have any animal byproducts in anything. And it's in everything. This is alpha-gal syndrome.
6: A 47-year-old New Jersey man ate a burger in 2024 and died 4 hours later. 2 weeks earlier, he got sick after eating a steak. It's called alpha-gal syndrome. It usually starts with a bite from a Lone Star tick that sensitizes a person's immune system to a sugar molecule found in the meat of mammals called alpha-gal. Reactions can include hives, nausea, and life-threatening anaphylaxis.
2: Yet just as the panic builds, pharmaceutical giants are fast-tracking a new Lyme disease vaccine, poised for rollout amid the chaos.
7: Stephen Rich, a professor of microbiology at UMass Amherst, he has studied ticks for decades. He is watching as Pfizer is now seeking approval on a Lyme disease vaccine.
8: What they found was that it was about 73% efficacious, meaning that it worked about 73% of the time.
7: Vaccine went to market in the late 90s, but failed.
8: For one reason or another, the company, arguably they said because of sales, took it off the market.
7: The demand now is high, but Rich and his researchers fear the public may see a vaccine as a tick cure-all.
8: If you got rid of Lyme disease, you won't get rid of ticks.
9: If approved, the vaccine could be a four-dose vaccination series, 3 injections in 1 year and a booster at year two.
3: So, I mean, if this vaccine is approved, it would be a game changer in the fight against Lyme disease.
2: And it's nothing new. From Cold War tick experiments to Plum Island Labs, bioweapons research has turned insects into silent vectors.
0: By the way, hit pause.
2: For years.
0: Back it up 10 seconds. Just wait till we get this new vaccine, whatever it is, and look at what it really does. Just remember, the COVID virus killed some people. It was real, modified, but just to scare everybody, it's the shots that did the mass killing and sterilization and cancer and heart attacks and all of it and strokes, myocarditis. So, again, it's going to be this vaccine's the weapon. You can know that. Let's continue.
2: To Plum Island Labs, bioweapons research has turned insects into silent vectors for years.
10: Did we actually use ticks as bioweapons?
11: Yes, it's actually in CIA documents that have been declassified. For instance, infected ticks were deployed from C-130s flying low over sugarcane fields in Cuba back in the day under President Kennedy. There is abundant evidence of the testing, field testing, of infected ticks and other insects in a variety of settings in the United States and elsewhere. Clearly, USAMRIID was involved, and in particular, the Plum Island facility that had been a biowarfare investigative facility up in Long Island region,
0: and
11: was transferred over to USDA, was involved in a lot of this research.
12: Possibly, we can use human engineering to make it the case that we're intolerant to certain kinds of meat, to certain kinds of bovine proteins. And there's actually analogs of this in life. There's this thing called the Lone Star tick, where if it bites you, you will become allergic to meat. I can sort of describe the mechanism. So that's something that we can do through human engineering. We can kind of possibly address really big world problems through human engineering.
2: We've seen this playbook before, and only too recently. Create or amplify the crisis, suppress natural treatments and honest debate, then roll out the profitable fix. Declassified documents on military insect releases and ongoing congressional probes into Lyme's bioweapon origins only deepen the suspicion. The government parasites are literally sucking the blood from its own people. John Bound reporting for the Alex Jones Network.
0: We got more on this and how to counter it when we come back. I'm going to finish up with that, get into the Massey election today. And I believe Massey will win the election. But if he doesn't win by at least 10 points, the globalists are going to steal it. And if he's able to win, I'm going to make the prediction now, they're going to kill him. They already tried to kill Rand Paul 5-6 times. Thomas Massey is a hero. He's the real deal. Built his own house with his own hands. He's just a farmer, MIT educated. He's a good guy. And he's the guy they're focusing on right now trying to destroy. That's all coming up. Please stand with those that are at the tip of the spear. The enemy thinks if they just come after those of us at the tip of the spear, that and then they crush us, you'll get scared and run off. I know that's not who you are. You're fighting back when you share the articles and videos at alexjoneslive.com. 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We have to get more people hired. We have to finish the new big studios. We have to have our legal defense and offense, and we have to move forward. So now is the time. Have we not delivered to you in the fight against tyranny? Have you not delivered supporting us at Symbiotic? A win-win situation. Like he says in Gladiator after he chops up, you know, the four guys just a few seconds. He says, are you not entertained? Are you not entertained? And I say, are you not empowered? Are the tyrants not scared? Are they not coming after me and my crew? You want somebody to fight? You want somebody to stand up for you? Well, then you got to back them. And those that have backed us, I salute you from the bottom of my heart. And those that have shared the articles and videos, that's great. But it's different classes of people. The people that tune in and get the knowledge, but are scared or lazy or whatever. Then there's people that at least share the articles and videos and Paul Revere it. We appreciate you. Okay? So you got like copper, you know, on the bottom. At least you listen, but I hope people learn from this through osmosis or something.

0: Louisiana Radio Network, I'm Jeff Palermo. After Bill Cassidy's failure to advance to the runoff in the Republican primary over the weekend, the big question is, what's next for his political future? Cassidy made his intentions known in no uncertain terms in a conference call with reporters today, answering a question from David Jacobs with LawPolitics.com.
1: Would you consider, and are you considering, perhaps running for Congress again under the new map that the legislature is considering, or perhaps running for governor next year?
2: Absolutely not.
0: Cassidy has been a state or federal lawmaker the last 20 years of his life. Republican U.S. Senate candidates Julia Letlow and John Fleming are back on the campaign trail ahead of the June 27th runoff election. Letlow, who received 45% of the vote Saturday, is already building momentum, according to ULM political science professor Joshua Stockley.
3: Letlow's in a strong position. She will still have to play a smart race. She will still have to spend wisely, monitor her actions.
0: LRN.

the country's gold standard of ice cream flavors since 1969. Its hand-cranked taste takes you back to simpler times. That's why we put the word home right on the carton.

0: LSU system president Wade Roos admits there's not been much movement in building a $400 million arena next to Alec Box Stadium. Roos says the LSU Economic Development District that's generating the funding for a proposed arena is collecting money.
1: Nothing has been spent yet. Where it's going to be spent kind of depends on if we end up getting an arena or not.
0: A lawsuit has been filed to prevent the LSU Economic Development District from levying a sales tax on nearby businesses because the tax was implemented without voter approval. The Pelicans have named Jamal Mosley as their new head coach. Mosley spent the last five seasons as the head coach at Orlando and guided the Magic to the playoffs the last three seasons. Host of the Locked On Pelicans podcast, Jake Madison, says Mosley could be the guy to bring new...

From deep in the heart of FEMA Region 6, Austin, Texas, transmitting worldwide, it's Alex Jones.

Your flight that joins us in about 26 minutes from now. Want to finish up with the text. So we just showed you Bounds report. It's full of government documents, how they did it. It's coming out this year, all these classifications, how they created Lyme disease, a form of syphilis, which, again, I was reporting on 30 years ago. That was already partially classified. And then now they go, oh, we're going to give you alpha gal, we're going to weaponize the ticks, and Bill Gates is involved in all these open-air tick releases and mosquito releases, GMO. I mean, it's just crazy how they commit crimes that are so massive. The ERs are full of this. There's no alpha gal 10 years ago. He starts the project. It's everywhere. It's just crazy. His fetish is killing people. It was his mother's and father's. He headed up the IBM World Eugenics Society. IBM basically advised the Nazis, Thomas Watson. And I'm not even saying it's a Nazi conspiracy. The Nazis were just one branch of the global eugenics system. At the top of the food chain is the eugenicist death cult New World Order, folks. And you go, oh, it's the Jews running it all. Okay, well, you look at Albert Bourla and most of the big pharma heads, the majority are actually Jewish. But the point is, it's going on, okay? So, and you got Netanyahu saying, oh, we use all the Israeli people as guinea pigs for shots. We have a national database. It's just crazy. And now, oh, Ebola, global crisis, it's spreading, it's weaponized, oh, we're all dead, give the UN total control. Head of the World Health Organization attacks me and says, you know, better watch what you're saying. And it's just crazy. And I reached out to Tedros and said, fine, come on the show or talk to me. No response back. America tests positive for Ebola. U.S. to screen travelers at airports. It's on. Meanwhile, tick bites drive record ER surge. CDC says, maps show it's exploding. Here's Joe Rogan. Just anecdotally talking about his friend that got alpha gal being bit by it. Can only now eat eggs and vegetables, which is exactly what they said they would do. Now you got to eat his fake meat. Doesn't do it. Bill Gates. Oh, he'll make you eat it. And then we'll dovetail it with another man talking about all just anecdotally all the ticks he sees, which is borne out by all the reports, scientific reports of the explosion and thousands of miles where they should even be. They're just showing up. Oh, and Bill Gates is busy open air testing them in those areas, raining down from the sky in boxes. And then cut to a clip from a surveyor who gives some really good advice. I was giving advice on ticks, and I forgot this is something that all the old-timers, and again, my family from East Texas on my dad's side, is basically western Louisiana, and it's like a jungle, and there's ticks all over the place. And absolutely what this fellow talks about, this type of sulfur you can buy at the store for nothing, Tractor Supply, put it in a sock, pat it on your boots, on your socks, up to your knees.

0: boxes of ticks.
1: Now, what they'll say is, they'll probably say they're sterile ticks, and that we're planting them out there so we can diminish the population, is what they'll say. But anytime they try to mess with the balance of nature, it never goes right.
0: Is that what they're saying?
1: No, nah, they load a Trojan horse into them.
0: I don't believe you have a right to go to someone's property and drop off sterile ticks.
1: No way in hell.
0: That's crazy either way. But I have a good friend of mine who got bit by the Lone Star tick and has that alpha gal problem.
1: Yeah, a guy came out of my house yesterday looking at putting gutters up at our house. And dadgum, he said, and I said, you did what? He goes, yeah, I can't eat anything. Any meat produced by a mammal.
0: Yes.
1: I was like,
0: yeah. So my buddy, he had it, and my friend Evan, so he had it for a little while, and then he did a bunch of treatments and got off of it and then started eating steak again, and he was fine for about a year and a half, and then it came back stronger than ever, and he just can't shake it.
1: He's been around that long.
0: Oh, yeah. He can only eat eggs. I mean, he's basically eating eggs and vegetables. That's all he's eating. And every time he tries to deviate, he has a horrible reaction. It makes, for people that don't know, it makes your body allergic to red meat.
1: Right. And who has got genetically made meat now?
0: Yeah.
1: Bill Gates. Bill Gates.
0: Yeah, well, they're doing things with mosquitoes, and they're messing around with nature in a way that no one's giving you permission to. The general public does not want you doing this. If they could vote on it, they'd say, no way.
2: I'm on a walk right now, and I don't even feel comfortable sitting down on a rock because of the amount of ticks that are everywhere. And they're not even just regular ticks, bro. Like, these guys they'll hunt you the down, I swear to God. Bro, I was literally walking through an ATV trail without any trees or, like, it was just rocks, and there was still a f***ing tick attached to my hip. I'm feeling good today. It's, what, 3 days later. Still feeling good. No alpha gal syndrome yet. No Lyme disease. They say it takes about a week to 30 days to see anything, but I'll keep you guys updated with that.
3: Hey, everybody. So I've been seeing a lot of these videos with the people getting alpha gal or whatever the hell it is from these ticks. Obviously, something's going on. They're dropping these ticks from the sky on people. Let me give you a tip. I've been a land surveyor for 20, 36 years now. Okay? Was in the field in all kinds of conditions. Okay? An old surveyor once gave me a tip. He said, you know, if you don't want chiggers and ticks on you, because I've had some serious things with chiggers, obviously anybody that's been out in the woods a lot would know what that means, or even in a tall grass, go get some sulfur dust. Okay, go get some sulfur dust, just like this right here. Look at that. High yield sulfur. You can get it at Tractor Supply. You can get it at Ace Hardware probably. Put a bunch of that dust in a sock. Tie a knot in the top of the sock. Okay? Tie a knot in the top of it. Before you go out, you beat your boots with it. You beat your socks with it and put your boots on with it, right? Beat all the way up your pant leg, up to your back of your knees, basically. Past your knee a little bit. Now, don't get the sh** in your eyes. Don't have it on your skin a whole lot of time. Just, you know, rinse off after you've used it. This is like kryptonite to ticks and chiggers, okay? They don't want to be anywhere near this stuff. So do that while we sort through whatever the hell's going on with our government trying to, you know, poison the hell out of us. Thanks.
4: Very good advice. Very good advice. And they're confirming it's a real epidemic. It's a real pandemic, and it is totally organized. It is weaponized. Now, Nick Fuentes, to cover the exploding crises in the Middle East with Iran, the Thomas Massie referendum on whether a foreign power can control our domestic operations with Massie, that's all coming up. And then we've got so much more. We've got the Sandy fire explodes in Simi Valley, California, outside Los Angeles. Part two of the Palisades garbage that we witnessed 2 years ago or a year and a half ago. It's all coming up. Also, Jesse Waters is talking about reptoid space aliens about to be declassified. I mean, they're just doing everything they can to distract everybody. It's really insane. We'll be getting to all of that and more. Also, in Oregon, the police say, no, it's the law. You can have a man at the park or you're back at wherever. Just come up naked and talk to your kid. So they're taking the gay pride parades, the pedo parades, with little kids being marched in front of them with naked men everywhere, now to this. So that

0: That's all coming up as well today. It all ties in to the destruction of our children and our future. But I got to tell you, it's so disgusting. I like Hegg Seth overall. I think he means well, but he really drank the Kool-Aid and is an Israeli operative. And there he is, Secretary of Defense, campaigning against an American congressman with all this foreign money. There's your foreign interference right there. Never any real Russiagate, never any of that. Those of us that oppose all this insanity, they claim with no evidence we're Qatari agents or Iranian agents. Well, these people are all, Mark Levin, you name it, Israeli operatives, and it's totally unpopular by turning against them. Their numbers are cratering. Trump's going to lose the midterms, but they don't care. So here's J.P. Sears with a satirical piece he did. Then here's Hegg Seth campaigning yesterday against Thomas Massie. And here's CBS News. Are you anti-Semitic? Are you anti-Semitic to Thomas Massie? On race issues and religious issues like a liberal. He's like, no, I vote no on all the foreign aid. But it's like, oh, God, the magic word. Poly market has narrowed. It's got Ed Galloran ahead at 60. Thomas Massie at 46. So that's flipped, basically, not narrowed. Who knows, ladies and gentlemen. But we'll be tracking it all today. And obviously tonight, I'm going to stay up till we know what happened. And I'll do special reports live this evening. I promise you I'll stay up as late as I need to. But right now, let's go ahead and go to these clips.
1: Thomas Massie is bad for America. He's been the worst congressman in the history of our country. That's why everyone in the MAGA coalition has always hated Thomas Massie for the past few months. He just wants to put Epstein's friends in handcuffs, while his opponent, the better choice in this election, is funded by Epstein's friends. And one of those friends is a foreign country 6,000 miles away from Kentucky trying to decide this election for Americans, which is the way it should be. And his opponent, Ed, wants to do things that Thomas Massie just doesn't. Like Ed wants to reinstitute the draft for our country. And I kind of like that. So your children can always fight the wars that Israel wants us to. Thomas Massie's against war. Why? I think he's scared. So in this election, you can either vote for the guy that wants to put Epstein's friends in handcuffs, or you can vote for the guy that's funded by Epstein's friends. I think the choice is clear.
2: President Trump does not need more people in Washington who are trying to make a point, especially from his own party. He needs people willing to help him win, to vote with him when it matters the most. And too often, Thomas Massie has acted like his job is to stand apart from the movement that President Trump leads instead of strengthening it.
3: Defense Secretary Pete Hegseth making a detour from the Pentagon to the campaign trail on Monday, campaigning for Ed Gallrein. He's the Republican running against Thomas Massie here in Kentucky. It was very unusual to see a defense secretary actually campaigning. He said he was doing it in his personal capacity, which is allowed by law, but unusual because, of course, this is the time of war. But Congressman Thomas Massie is one of the biggest critics of the Iran war.
4: A sustained war with Iran will not stabilize the region. It's already ignited the region.
3: And Hegseth used that as a rationale for why he believes it's time to defeat Massie and elect Gallrein.
2: And that's what warfighters do. They stand behind leaders and have their back. And they understand that in the middle of a fight, you don't weaken your own side. You advance to the objective.
3: Now, there's no doubt this is one of the most expensive House primaries in the country. But Hegseth coming here to Kentucky to deliver the president's personal support for Gallrein, and most importantly, why he believes Kentucky voters should send Massie out of office.
5: Are you anti-Semitic?
6: They're trying to tell you that it's anti-Semitic for me to expose the fact that the Republican Jewish coalition has spent millions of dollars in this race, that a dual citizen, Miriam Adelson, who even Trump says is more loyal to Israel than the United States, has spent millions of dollars in this race. Those are mere facts. And it's
5: okay,
6: really...
5: It's a yes or no. Are you anti-Semitic or
6: no? Oh, hell no. Okay. I'm hell no. anti-Semitic. But here's the danger that AIPAC runs. They've been too cute by a half. They've tried to get Mike Johnson, and he's willingly done this, conflate in resolutions on the House floor that anti-Zionism equals anti-Semitism. Or even worse yet, that if you don't support Benjamin Netanyahu's war in Gaza, then you're anti-Semitic. That's absolutely false, and it does Jewish Americans a big disfavor to equate the two.
0: It does. We're trying to stop the UN's new pandemics of Ebola and Hantavirus. We're trying to stop nuclear war. We're trying to secure our country. We're trying to bring people together. And we hit massive censorship, bots, control, shadow banning, you name it. I'm still banned on Instagram, Facebook, YouTube. We're on X. We're on Rumble. 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Share Real Alex Jones on X. Take a point test coming up at AJN Live. You've got all the power. You've got to use it. Do it. We can't do this without you. You are more important than I am. Take action now. Now, this isn't a prediction. It's a feeling. I believe Massey will, in reality, win the election tonight. But there's some, when the Pentagon gets involved in campaigns, and when all this is happening, unless there's such a giant landslide that it overrides the 10% fraud that can be baked in, and they got the machines and all of it, I think barring a miracle, Massey's going to have the election stolen from him tonight. But that's really kind of a gift for him. He'll probably run for governor after that and hopefully win. But I know how the globalists operate. When they're this obsessed with somebody, I think they're going to kill him. Now, maybe I'm wrong, and I'm not making a pure prediction. I'm just looking at all the evidence, and just it's a feeling. It's a feeling. And, you know, I've been chewed up by this very same system. And it's a lot bigger than just Israel. There's all these other forces that want to intimidate any member of Congress that doesn't vote for endless spending bills and, you know, corruption and AI dictatorships where all the companies are above the law. I mean, Massey has an incredible voting record. He's not a Democrat. Yeah, the Democrats, you know, try to act populist. I don't know if they like him, whatever. That doesn't matter. But this is a big deal. But regardless, Tommy Massey has already won. This will create 1,000 candidates. This will get so many new people elected. He's the new Ron Paul by doing this. And they can strike him down, but he will come back more powerful than they could possibly imagine. I mean, we got a video here of his house. He built all of this with the limestone from his own property in Kentucky there up on a mountain. Pizza oven, all of it. I mean, he's a very interesting, classic Americana guy, and it's so sad to see this done to him, but it's okay because just because they steal the election or whatever they're going to do, and barring a miracle, he's been winning usually with 75, you know, he wins by 20 points usually. They can have a Pyrrhic victory, but it draws out the system. Don't let this demoralize you. Let this show you what we're up against, and how foreign powers control our country. All these different foreign interests, not just Israel. But Israel's really showing itself right now. And it's a shame that we've come to this point. And now the Israel Defense Minister is threatening, or said he declared war on Europe because of indictments. I mean, this is just escalating so fast. I mean, look at Massey up on his mountaintop there. That's just amazing. Here's a reminder of the fact that all of us are standing against tyranny. God's watching. As long as we do the right thing, in the end, we win. We may not win a battle, but we win the war. I'm not throwing the towel on this. I'm just telling you my feeling. And a feeling is your subconscious and unconscious and thousands of data points. It's hard to even articulate. But this much of the system thrown against them, if they're unable to steal it, I think they kill it or try. So pray for Thomas Massey. Pray for the congressman. I've been waiting for you, Obi-Wan. Here it is.

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The circle is now complete. When I left you, I was but the learner. Now I am the master.

0: That's what this is all about. They think they can pick off our leadership and we'll just go away. We have to be steadfast and follow the course through. That's what God wants. God's watching. Nick Fuentes is coming up. Remember, the censors don't like this information. What are you doing to stand up for yourself and your own future? Promote what the bad guys don't like. 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That's the next leg of the info war that belongs to the people. Now, separately, it takes funds to do this. I want to hire more hosts. I want to go at least 19 hours a day, 5 a.m. to midnight. That is my goal by the end of 2026. 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So we launched it this morning. 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Also, Methylene Blue gummies, same Methylene Blue, but even more concentrated, 40% off. War Cry smelling salts. I didn't know that was a popular thing. 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And that's what funds this operation. I salute you. And I thank you for your support. We cannot do it without you. There is a major uprising against the AI data centers. There are so many exciting things happening. We're in the age of the fourth turning. We're in the age of awakening. We're in the age of revolution. The left wants to launch their satanic revolution. We have to be there with our 1776 to counter their French-style system so that people have an option and so we win. Such a critical time to be alive. I am enlisting you in this battle. I want you to join the info war against the globalists. I need you to realize how powerful you are and to share the live feeds right now at alexjoneslive.com/show, rumble.com/TheAlexJonesShowLive, and on X at Real Alex Jones and AJN Live. 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Only you can take action. Draft politicians for World War III, like Lindsey Graham and Ben Shapiro. 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

0: 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It was declassified in 2025. The CIA and the FBI, under Obama's command, launched the attacks to shut down the original InfoWars. But InfoWars belongs to the people, and it's stronger than it's ever been. They can't take that away. 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You have all the power. When you call and tell me how great I am, I say, stop. I'm just like you. I want freedom. I need you to get excited about the power you have, and that's what it's all about. They think you're about to shut us down. That is a total lie, ladies and gentlemen. Humanity is unstoppable when we take action.
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0: We're at the back of the globalist. 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

0: 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The Alex Jones Show Live. But I want to play this clip. And look, I like Jesse Waters, you know, overall. I'm not saying he's a bad guy, but he just parrots it all. And this whole UFO thing or nothing burgers is a giant distraction. You got the whole Steven Spielberg movie coming out next month. It's all a huge psyop. Jesse Waters drops a bombshell. Researchers claim dozens of crashed UFOs have been recovered with 4 different alien species on board. 2 arms, 2 legs, long lizard tails, standing 7 feet tall. Insiders are too terrified to talk, saying an interview could literally forfeit their life. What the hell is our government hiding? I mean, folks, they've got advanced craft. There is interdimensional stuff. There is alien stuff going on. But all this stuff they're putting out is distractionary, just like with the Epstein stuff, where they don't put out the really hardcore stuff. So there's a lot of suppressed technology they don't want us to know about as well. So I'll be getting into more of this as it unfolds. But here's Jesse Waters talking about this. And remember, I'm the guy they say is the lizard guy, that lizards run the world. That's David Icke. Okay? And I'm not saying interdimensionally that's not going on or people haven't seen, on DMT, people see that. I'm not attacking David Icke. My point is that what are they doing? What is this? And they never show you any proof. It's all just rumors, known disinformation people out there. Oh, the aliens are a threat. Are they going to stage a false flag, blue beam? Absolutely. That's what's being prepped. Here is Jesse Waters.
1: We are not alone. The Pentagon released the UFO files a few weeks back, and we just found out over 1 billion people have visited the site. 1 billion. It's got to be a record. The War Department says more files will be released soon. UFO experts and top researchers have been investigating aliens for years. Their sources say dozens of crashed UFOs have been recovered, and what they found inside? Shocking.
2: Do people think that there's one type of non-human intelligence that's visiting the Earth, or is there many, many types?
3: People who have been involved in recoveries have said
4: there are at least 4 types, 4 separate types. Now, I have not had direct access to that, but I believe the people who I talk to.
2: 4 different types of life.
4: 4 different types of life.
1: 4 different species of aliens. Another scientist called them Greys, Nordics, Insectoids, and Reptilians. All of them have 2 arms and 2 legs, just like us. Experts speculate the reptilians are scaly with long tails, like a lizard. Insectoids look like a praying mantis. The Greys look like your classic movie alien, and the Nordics look like a regular Swedish guy, but 7 feet tall. We haven't seen the evidence, but Pete Hegseth says more evidence is coming, and there are a lot of believers in Congress.
5: I have seen evidence in a skiff that leads me to believe there are things we cannot explain, and I have observed things that are of non-human origin and creation. That's my opinion.
1: Releasing the files isn't easy. They've been hidden for years, and a lot of people want to keep it that way.
6: The problem we have right now is the deep state's fighting the president on releasing. He kept his word, and I suspect some of our not-so-friendly comrades and some of our alphabet agencies are slow walking a lot of information. It's about power, it's about control, and that's kind of what runs Washington.
1: So why is our own government fighting so hard to keep these secret? Well, a dozen scientists have either gone missing or died. Now, we don't know if that's related, but people are scared to talk.
3: One I thought was going to do an interview, and then a couple days before sent me a message saying, after further consideration and long talks with my wife, I decided I'd be forfeiting my life if I participated in the interview.
0: Oh, yeah.
3: That was
0: anybody really involved in this thing, kill bringing it out. They're flooding the zone with this BS. We've been right about the poison shots and raised the main alarm, and right about the open borders, and right about the wars, and right about the entire agenda. That's why the bad guys want us off air. And that's why it's such a revolutionary act when you take the live feed from Real Alex Jones on X, or on Rumble at AJN Live. That's the new site on Rumble. Hundreds of thousands followed just last day. I'm gonna thank all you that did at AJN Live there. 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

0: heart of Texas, the U.S. resistance against a global corporate combine empowered and funded by Communist China, allied with the big mega banks that set up Communist China in 1949. The Communist Chinese have taken control of U.S. telecommunications infrastructure. The Communist Chinese have taken control of Hollywood. The Communist Chinese have taken control of the main universities. This is all confirmed. This is not a drill. Big Tech in Silicon Valley is almost completely run by the Communist Chinese government. They've officially become state-run. Apple, 100%. Google is now making the transition and announcing a merger and total worldwide censorship. They are now beta testing, using me as the straw man, a demonized version of Alex Jones, to do that. This is happening. This is not like the other probes before that were meant to get you used to probes and censorship, thinking you would adapt to censorship by just putting up with it. Now this attack is thousands and thousands and thousands of times the magnitude of all previous attacks. This is a titrated dose, reverse psychological warfare operation using adapt and overcome, subversion, paradigm manipulation. In layman's terms, they are manipulating the fact that we adapt to being oppressed. We adapt to being pressed with the low dosages of oppression. Now when the megaton hits us of the total takeover, we try to adapt to the poison infusion instead of not knowing it's a lethal dose if we accept the dose. Total Internet of Things, integration, global social score, complete command and control system. It is the virtual reality AI weapon system now attacking the United States, with traitors inside the major security agencies blocking Trump's resistance of the program and attempting to stop us from removing the tentacles of the Chi-Com / Big Tech banking combine emergency situation. I have been chosen for destruction because I brought you this information and have been battering, ramming it out as much as I can. They want to double use me, as they always do in any complex system of mathematical deception, where every angle of my good is turned against us. So they take what I've said, being sincere, build me into an insincere person in the straw man. I'm a person that cares about life and children and is against these wars. And so they make me a murderer of children. And then they build me into this lie to then set the distraction while they're actually censoring all of you to make a debate about Alex Jones. So even if I didn't sell out to them, they now use me as an archetype to serve them by being the main distraction. I have now been captured by the enemy in the information warfare fulcrum and is being used against you. Only your full understanding of this key will break you free from this paradigm. I have given you the transmission. Now break free.
1: I have sworn upon the altar of God eternal hostility against every form of tyranny over the mind of man. Thomas Jefferson. If you are receiving this transmission, you are the resistance.
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0: Stand up and be counted for what you are about to receive. We are the dealers. We'll give you everything you need. All right, I cannot wait for this interview in the next hour and a half we've got with Nick Fuentes, because I really like Nick Fuentes. I've always liked him, known him 10 years. Really smart, really funny, and he just gets better and better. Doesn't mean I agree with everything he says or does, but he's a good guy. And in this climate of demonizing Christians and Catholics and white people, hey, turnabout's fair play. But he does it very measured compared to the operatives and the people that get boosted that are meant to actually create all this division and control. We have nuclear weapons being moved out of Pakistan in a deal signed 20 years ago with the bombers, with 8,000 troops, into Saudi Arabia. We have Iran admitting they've got nukes. We have nukes being moved to the border of Belarus by the Russians, and they're telling them. That's the threat escalation letter. We have the Israel defense minister and economic minister declaring war on Europe and saying, you will see, we're about to attack you. This is the insanity of this. 81 days in, Trump is completely lost. The Pentagon told him don't do it. Total disaster, exploding energy prices, the growing season ruined, half the fertilizer in the U.S. isn't available. We're better positioned than most countries. This is a disaster. Then we have Hegseth running around the defense secretary with foreign money, tens of millions, against Thomas Massie today. And my gut says they're going to steal it from him. But regardless, they just spawned 1,000 Thomas Massies. Then you've got, oh, they're about to be classified reptoid and praying mantis aliens. I have Fox News. Oh, hey. Total distraction crap. All hell is breaking loose. But hey, it's a global awakening. It's the fourth turning. It's going to be messy. But the key is, whether it's Nick J. Fuentes or whether it's Candace Owens or Alex Jones or Tucker Carlson, all the most popular people, Joe Rogan sounds just like me now. It's our world. And they can try to go after the leadership. They can try to demonize us. But more people just stand up. We are winning the war, but the globalists are now saying Cuba's going to attack the United States with drones, Operation Northwoods. Cuba's like, you're about to do it. We're not going to do that. They are, and I get taking control of the hemisphere, but you don't do it that way. So this is out of control. Trump knows he was set up. The Pentagon told him yesterday, this is mainstream news, don't do any more flyovers. They can shoot on our planes now because the Russians and Chinese have given them more advanced weapons. It's checkmate. They won by war of attrition. And Trump needs to cut bait on all these people. I know Nick has said punish the Republicans, punish Trump, destroy his legacy before he did. Great, fine and dandy. I want to stop the escalation of full nuclear war right now. That's what I'm dealing with. That's what I'm talking about. So I wanted to get him on last week, and I had a dental appointment that I forgot about, and I apologize. And so now he's on today, and it would have been perfect timing because that was the day, as fate would have it, I'm begging him to come over 2 weeks, that Gorka came out and basically said he's a terrorist along with Tucker Carlson. But now there's even more, so it's good that it came a week late. So Nick's with us. So much to cover. Nick J. Fuentes on Rumble. Be sure and follow him there. And obviously on X. What a time to be alive. Uprisings against AI. I mean, this is just crazy town. And Trump throwing away all his original supporters to endorse sinking, imploding, Levin the lowest ratings on Fox. Ben Shapiro laid off half their employees a year ago, another half last week. Total joke. Just all of it happening. And then there's Trump doing this, committing political suicide. The midterm numbers are in. They're going to be destroyed in the House and Senate. I mean, this is wild. So, Nick, you were the guy 2 years ago said you weren't endorsing Trump because they'd go to war with Iran. He didn't do it before, so I thought you were wrong. You were right. Tomorrow's news today. So, Nick, I threw out a cornucopia. Great to have you with us. What do you want to tackle first?
4: Yes, well, it's great to be back with you. I think we should really get into Iran. I think that is kind of the most explosive thing with all the developments in the past just 48 hours. Do you want to start there? We can jump in and talk about what's happening in Iran.
0: Let's do it. You've got the floor. Tell us your analysis.
4: Sounds good. Well, you know, it's interesting. So yesterday, it was a very eventful day in the war in Iran. We haven't really even heard too much about it in the past couple weeks. There's been a lot of back and forth between Washington and Tehran. They've been trading these different offers back and forth. They considered an offer from Iran last week. United States submitted a counterproposal. And it turns out yesterday that the United States is not happy with Iran's counterproposal. Iran came back actually on Sunday and said that they will accept no deal that does not include their control over the Strait of Hormuz, a total ceasefire in the Persian Gulf and Lebanon. They want reparations. They want the U.S. out of the Middle East. And they're not going to talk about nuclear. They don't want to talk about centrifuges. They don't want to talk about their highly enriched uranium. And it was originally said, actually, I don't know if you heard this, but this happened, I think, on Saturday. There was a rumor that Iran had agreed to some restrictions or some kind of moratorium on enrichment. They basically came out on Sunday. That could not be further from the truth. We do not agree to any restrictions at all, in principle or in practice, on our ability to enrich uranium. And what this means is that for all this talk about advanced negotiations, late stage negotiations, Iran is begging us for a deal, it seems that we are no better off, no further along than we were actually a year ago. Not even in February before this war started, but even in April of last year when those original that original 60-day timeline was announced.
5: Well, you said it 3 weeks ago, Iran has won. They hold the cards in attrition. They keep saying no negotiation. Get all your bases out, $500 billion. And then Trump just keeps acting like he's in a negotiation.
4: Well, exactly. He keeps lying. He keeps saying they're begging us to negotiate that. And Iran has been absolutely consistent since the beginning about all of their demands, which haven't changed. And they've also been adamant saying, we do not want a deal because we don't need one. We have all the leverage. We have all the cards. They say, we don't trust you. Why would we negotiate? There's not even a basis for that. There's no trust. And so yesterday was very eventful. Trump comes out and says that he's not happy with Iran. They're crazy. They don't know what they're doing. And Trump vows that there's going to be a resumption of war against Iran. There's going to be strikes. Who knows? Will it be escalating? Will it be against civilian infrastructure? Within hours, he comes back and says, you know what? Never mind. We called off the strikes that we had planned for tonight. That was yesterday. He says, and this is the best part, we did that at the behest of Qatar, the UAE, and Saudi Arabia, who asked us to continue to pursue diplomacy. Well, then we get the update today. We get the update literally just this morning, and Trump says, actually, we're going to give Iran, I don't know, one day, 2 days, a week, until Monday. And that's literally how he said it. I think it was in a press pool earlier this morning. He said,
5: yeah, we played the clip. He said, I'll give you 2 or 3 more days. And here's the deal. It's in the New York Times, Washington Post, Zero Hedge, that Trump ordered attacks yesterday, and the Pentagon said they can shoot our planes down now. They've been given new stuff, obviously Russia or China. How big is that, that basically the Pentagon nixed the plan?
4: Well, it's interesting because there's been a lot of that coming out of the Pentagon and the IC. They said this last week in the New York Times. They said, we actually have not degraded Iran's missile infrastructure at all. I don't know if you saw this. I believe this was released on Thursday, NYT exclusive. They said that when you actually look at what Iran still has, they have 90% of their missile storage facilities intact. They have 70% of their missile stockpiles still intact. They have 70% of their missile launch platforms along the Strait of Hormuz, along the coast, still intact. So last week, they're effectively telling us, we have done nothing to them. We did sink their navy. We killed the supreme leader. We've damaged some other regime and military targets. However, the critical capability they have is their ability to launch drones and ballistic and cruise missiles. That's how they shut down the strait. That is also how they're able to attack the Gulf countries, our bases there, but also the civilian infrastructure.
5: They didn't take credit for hitting the nuclear reactor. They took credit for blowing up the Israeli missile base Saturday.
4: Yes, the missile base, and even before the hostilities ended, they were hitting Dimona as well. They were hitting Dimona in the Negev. They're hitting desalination in the Gulf countries. They are hitting oil and LNG infrastructure there. So if you can't take out the missiles, then that means that Iran is always able to retaliate, and they really have a checkmate because of that irrepressible ability to launch attacks on any of those targets. So this comes out last week, and then you're exactly right. Yesterday it came out. Trump says, well, we're not going to attack because the Gulf countries begged us not to. Then it comes out, as you say, the Pentagon has determined that if we went back into Iran, and that would involve air and sea power, they're going to be able to shoot down our planes, as they did. They shot down that F-15E fighter jet shortly before the ceasefire. They hit an F-35. They hit 6 Stratotankers in Saudi Arabia, although those were on the ground. But the point being is, you're right, Russia gave them the ability to track the flight patterns. They basically mapped out our MO. And now if we go back in, it's not going to be clear that we're even going to be able to have air superiority, which means loss of equipment, casualties. They're going to take our stuff and reverse engineer it. So the question is, are we even capable of going back in? Is there even a military option? We've been operating under this assumption that it's really our choice. If we decide to go in,
5: well, notice his latest social. It's like, and I'm not trying to bash Trump, but it's so retarded. Admit you're defeated. Your name is at the bottom. All the ships are sunk. They just repeat, we sunk your ships, we sunk your ships. They never had a Blue Water Navy. It wasn't about that. It's a 12-mile strait. They got an armed camp there. They can close it all. The Pentagon told him it is like retarded. And now Trump's like, we may pull out and put a ring of death around their nuke sites. So the good news is he's at least phrasing an exit now to declare victory. The problem is every time he says that, he said a month ago, Israel, you're out of there, stop attacking. But they kept attacking Lebanon and everything. Israel won't let him leave. Israel won't let him stop.
4: Exactly. Well, and that is the problem, is that clearly it makes no sense for us to still be involved. We're just out of options. And that was clear actually from the very beginning. Once it was apparent that the regime would not collapse, they weren't going to completely fold and topple, it also became obvious at the exact same time that there's nothing that we can do. We can't send in ground forces. We can't nuke them. And the air and sea power is going to have no effectiveness against their missile sites. There's too many of them. There's decoys. They hide them. At the end of the day, it's just an asymmetrical war where the defensive side has the advantage. So you're right. From the beginning, we should have just said, you know what? We tried it. It didn't work. Let's cut our losses and leave. But there's been this persistent rhetoric from Trump that we have all these options, that we're going to destroy their civilization, we're going to kill them, all this kind of stuff. It is a bit of a relief to hear him say some of these maybe different options, where he says maybe we'll just make the nuclear stockpile inaccessible by hitting that in a particular kind of way. But even still, I mean, and I maintain this on my show, regardless of the calculation about diplomacy or escalation, the wild card factor that nobody ever talks about for some reason is Israel's involvement. Because you can talk about brinksmanship and you can talk about the madman doctrine. You can talk about these kinds of things when it comes to North Korea or Venezuela or Cuba. But the variable that you don't have in every other theater of conflict is you don't have this nuclear state that is trying to sabotage diplomacy, one, and two, that is trying to provoke more conflict. And that is Israel in this case.
5: And that is running around primarying people in America and openly pumping money in and deploying the Pentagon against congressional candidates. Open foreign interference, dick on the table, absolutely outrageous.
4: It's full spectrum. It's full spectrum the way that they are getting involved in our affairs. But I was going to say, you know, even from the very beginning with Iran in 2024 under Biden, people forget this, Israel tried to get us into a war with Iran under Biden. We had no interest in this. This was back shortly after October 7th, when the whole idea was Israel needs to go into Gaza and disarm Hamas. Remember when that was actually the casus belli? That's kind of how we got into all this. It was just about Gaza, just about disarming Hamas, retaliating for the October 7th attacks. And it was in April of 2024. Israel went into Syria and bombed an Iranian consulate, killing seven IRGC commanders. That is when Iran actually launched the first missiles at Israel. And it was the Biden administration that had to come in with the UK, France, Jordan, Saudi Arabia, and counter all the missiles. Israel did it again in late July 2024, just a few months later. They assassinated the political leader of Hamas in Tehran on the inauguration day of Iran's new president. Once again, we were brought back into the fold, shooting down the missiles. Point being is, this is what they do. When Trump announced diplomacy with Iran last year, last April 2025, Trump brought Netanyahu to the White House, and I think he caught him by surprise a little bit. He said, we're going to give Iran 60 days. We want to work out a nuclear deal so that we don't have to invade. What did Netanyahu say the next day? He said, well, the only deal that Israel, not the U.S., he said the only deal that Israel will take with Iran is if we blow up their centrifuges, we have to destroy them like we did in Syria and Iraq. And the point of saying that was to poison pill the process. They didn't want a deal. And the first day outside that 60-day timeline, that's when Israel launched the war, Rising Lion. Now it's Roaring Lion, Rising Lion.
5: So I'm asking you this then. How does this end? If Trump was smart, how does he extricate himself out of this? Declare victory, rings of death around the nuke sites, or your prediction?
4: I think that
5: he'll just probably double down insanely. I mean, where is this going? Because this is clear to everyone. The Pentagon's saying, no, don't send in more flights, basically checkmating Trump. I guess he could override them. But, I mean, this shows, I'm not trying to lionize the Pentagon, that even they are getting, this is absolutely out of control.
4: And they did that even before the war, I'll point out. There's been tension between the White House and the Pentagon on this. But, I mean, for him, like, the best option, I think, at this point for Trump, if I were the president, if, you know, if we could just be creative for a moment. Clearly, Israel's driving the conflict. If you want a permanent end to hostilities with Iran, which is what it has to be, they need reassurances. They need confidence that we're not going to try this all over again a third time in 6 months, a year, 2 years, whatever. And so what you would have to do, I think, if you're the president, is you have to maybe do some kind of symbolic strike on Iran just for the sake of saving face. I think there's really, there's no way around that. If we just cut our losses and leave, it's just this brutal humiliation, huge strategic defeat, unambiguously. I think if you're really being reasonable, you say, maybe you go in, you do one last thing very symbolically, and then, yeah, you're going to have to eat a shit sandwich and say, we won. You're going to have to spin it and declare victory unilaterally. We won. The war is over. We hit him again, et cetera, et cetera. It's obvious that we lost, but at least you can spin it and you can try for propaganda purposes to say, okay, we won.
5: And by the way, he said last week, as you know, but your second part, he said, I want the uranium, even though it's the bottom of these blown up things, as symbolic. So he's even thinking out loud this. Sorry, second point.
4: No, you're totally right. And that's kind of what we have to settle for. But the second point is, then you immediately have to restrain Israel. Israel has elections coming up. There's going to be a new round of elections probably soon coming up this year. And I think that Trump is actually,
5: needs a war. He needs a war. He admits it.
4: Well, and if you look at Polymarket, it looks like he's no longer the favorite to be the next prime minister. It's now Naftali Bennett has overtaken him.
5: Who's even crazy?
4: At least. Right. Yeah. I mean, they're nuts. However, Netanyahu is dug in. He's entrenched. He's got these relationships in the GOP. And so I think that if you're Trump, you need to use your leverage against Israel. You need to enter that equation and basically say, look, you are not going to sabotage our relationship with Iran. We need to use our leverage against them.
5: Clearly, they're blackmailing his, quote, friends he's protecting on Epstein. I mean, that's what this is.
4: I think that's a very strong possibility, but you know, it's really a question of
5: why
4: do
5: they have magic control over Trump to destroy his old recovery, destroy his legacy? Why did he fall on his sword for Israel?
4: We can speculate about that. I mean, I think there's a plausible explanation that they oversold this to him. I talked about this with Dave Smith yesterday. You have Venezuela at the beginning of the year. I don't think that timing is coincidental that Trump goes into Venezuela, kidnaps Maduro. It is this unbelievable success. Everybody is praising him for it.
5: I agree.
4: And then what do the Israelis do? They come in and say, let's do it in Iran.
5: The euphoria, I agree. That's the best analysis. He even said that to Tucker Carlson. He said, last time they talked 2 months ago, he goes, I always win. Don't worry. Just like Venezuela. Watch. That's it. Let's come back and talk about what's going to unfold, what we should know. Massey, you being declared a terrorist by the terrorism czar.
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5: I find...

0: Louisiana Radio Network. I'm Jeff Palermo. Senator Bill Cassidy gives some strong insight into his future plans.
1: With his failure to advance to the runoff in the U.S. Senate primary, Bill Cassidy's 18-year run on Capitol Hill will be coming to an end next January 3rd. Cassidy gave a very strong clue into his political future plans in a conference call with reporters today.
2: Senator, what's next for your political career?
3: Probably nothing.
1: And that includes nixing in no uncertain terms a run for governor next year. Cassidy served 3 terms in the U.S. House before his 2 terms in the U.S. Senate, and before that he served just over 2 years as a state senator. I'm Andrew Greenstein.
0: The election for mayor in Stonewall in DeSoto Parish finished in a tie, with current mayor Ken Kafka and former mayor Randy Rogers each receiving 374 votes. The two candidates have until 4:30 today to file for a recount. If they do not, there will be another election on June 27th. LRN.
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0: Will teachers continue to receive a $2,000 stipend that makes up part of their salary now that voters rejected Constitutional Amendment 3, which would have made that stipend a permanent pay raise? Shreveport Senator Alan Seaball tells Keel Radio that it will likely be left up to local school systems to decide.
6: The state gives local school boards money to do with as they see fit. If they want to use that money for teacher pay raises, they can.
0: LSU System President Dr. Wade Roos provided an update on the construction of a new arena on the LSU campus. And the update is, not much is happening, as they are still trying to determine how to pay for the $400 million project.
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9: All right, Nick, I want to get into where you think this is going, what we should do, why you're saying people should vote Democrat, the opposed Republican, so they wake up, we win the national election. I kind of get the thinking there at a certain point, but also with them on the border and stuff, I just have a lot of trouble with that. How about just only vote for America First candidates? Excuse me. And then I want, eating some lunch for the break, sorry, jalapenos. And then I want to get into Massey and this great awakening to Israel, where it was already the hottest thing years ago, you spearheading it a decade ago. Really the awakening to globalism, special interest, and Israel doubling down. And now their defense minister and economic minister literally saying he's declaring war on Europe. Look out. Watch what happens. Talk about Samson option. If you indict me, because he's heard he's indicted. So we have all these cornered criminals literally that have nuclear weapons threatening the world. This is a worst case scenario. Nick Fuentes.
11: You're right. It is the worst case scenario. And the situation, I think the most dire situation is what's going on in the Persian Gulf. I mean, this is where we are headed towards a real nuclear conflict. And that's why, you know, if we pick up on where we left off earlier, it is absolutely necessary that we extricate ourselves from the conflict, and we actually have to get the United States to intervene to restrain Israel. And you're right. I mean, this Israel issue, for a long time, I was one of the only people talking about it. As you know, it's very taboo. You, of course, were talking about it too, talking about the liberty and 9/11 and all these things. It's something that was censored and suppressed for a long time. Now people are waking up and realizing they really are maybe the number one threat to world peace. Threatening Europe is not even the first time.
9: But I thought with China and everything else, they were like number three slot. I agree. Right now, they are making a move on America, not just for foreign policy. They want domestic control. They're not even hiding it.
11: 100%. And, you know, everybody talks about the foreign aid. Everybody talks about the $3.8 billion that we send them every year in foreign military financing. However, they are making a play domestically as well. And this is something that has maybe kind of gone over people's heads. They're doing it at the State Department, at DHS, at the Department of Education, everywhere across the board in domestic policy. You see their influence. I know people that cannot enter the United States on a traveler visa, tourist visa, whatever, because they have criticized Israel on the internet. And I'm talking about like a handful of people that I know, not anyone in particular, but a few. The State Department has literally looked at their social media, found them to be Israel critical activists or voices, and now they're banned from entering the United States. So
9: the ADL admits they flag and basically run that database. So a private group doing that.
11: Exactly. And that is the influence of them inside the administration. They do the same thing with citizenship. They're talking about denaturalizing people that actually are citizens. Yeah, go ahead.
9: So that leads us to you. I didn't even talk about yourself, but you were going to be on last week, and I had to cancel the show because I had a dental appointment. You were listed, I'm kind of jealous, by the new terrorism czar, the gay whale Gorka, along with Tucker, as domestic terrorists. What's that about?
11: So I read that.

0: are there any right-wingers that are terrorists or extremists? And he says, I don't count Tucker Carlson and Nick Fuentes as conservatives. So are there any right-wingers or terrorists? And he says, well, I don't count them as right-wingers. That's saying you're a terrorist. Then Breitbart starts having an orgasm and says, well, we better investigate them under control of foreign power. No, no, he directly did that. And you've got, Trump's brain, Mark Levin, saying arrest us all, come after us. You got the ADL saying it, you're being too kind there. That was clearly a threat, bro.
1: You're right. You're right. I'm just saying it's, people pulled that article and said they're on a terrorist list.
0: It was video, though. It was thinly veiled, but it was thinly veiled.
1: You're right. You're right. And there was that implication there. And I want to point out, though, that Gorka is a foreign operative. He's a triple citizen in Hungary, the UK, the United States. And I'm only trying to say you went from Joe Kent, who was an Israel critical ally of Tucker Carlson, and claims to be America first, replaced by Sebastian Gorka, who might as well be. I mean, he's just as bad as Mark Levin, just as pro-Israel, a huge zealot for the pro-Israel cause. So you're right. And it's terrifying because the whole idea of electing Trump
0: is, they didn't put you on a no-fly list and sue you and try to kill you, and the same thing with me. Like, let's recognize they're coming after us. Let's just be clear.
1: Yeah, 100%. And that was my fear even with electing Trump. It's sort of maybe there's like some dark humor in there. I was going to say it's funny. It's not funny, but there's some irony there that people are always saying, well, we need to elect Republicans. We need Trump because we need to end the weaponization of the federal government against patriots, because look what happened under Biden. And we just need 4 years of bias time and get out from under the gun of the federal government. You elect Trump. And we talked about it last year. Bill Barr came out that he was coming against us. He was the former head of the DOJ, former attorney general. Then you hear this, the new head of the counterterrorism center, Sebastian Gorka, is, like you said, in a thinly veiled way, implying he's looking into me and Tucker Carlson, that we might be terrorists or something. And that's a government official.
0: Well, let's say it again. Are there any right-wing terrorists, Breitbart editor? Well, I don't count Tucker Carlson and Nick Fuentes as right-wing. I mean, you just said it, man. And then, we need to investigate them under the control of foreign powers when they literally work for Israel, when you've got their main radio network, Salem, run by Israel, funded by the government of Israel. But you have this Bazula Smotik, who's the defense minister and the finance minister, last night, I'll play this clip for you, literally saying he declares war on Europe and Brussels because he hears he's been indicted. This is the Samson option. Here is the insanity. Very excited clip, as you can see right now, ladies and gentlemen. Let's play the Bazula.
2: Last night, I was informed that the criminal prosecutor of the anti-Semitic court in The Hague submitted a secret request for an international arrest warrant against me. This request joins the unprecedented arrest warrants issued against Prime Minister Benjamin Netanyahu and former defense minister Yoav Gallant. The clumsy attempt to force upon us a policy of security suicide through sanctions and arrest warrants will not succeed. On a personal level, they do not intimidate me. I am willing to pay personal prices in order to serve my people. If I am required to pay such a price, I do so proudly and with my head held high. But on the national level, they are not harming Benjamin Netanyahu or Bezalel Smotrich personally. They are trying to harm us as the Prime Minister and Finance Minister of the State of Israel. The issuance of arrest warrants against the Prime Minister is a declaration of war. The issuance of arrest warrants against the Defense Minister and Finance Minister is a declaration of war. And in the face of a declaration of war, we will respond with war. The Palestinian Authority has started a war, and it will get a war. From today onward, every economic or other target within my power to harm, under my authority as finance minister and as a minister in the defense ministry, will be targeted. Not talk and gimmicks, actions. I hereby announce the first target that will be struck. Immediately after finishing my remarks here, I will sign an order to evacuate Khan al-Ahmar on my authority as a minister in the defense ministry. I promise all our enemies, this is only the beginning.
0: So because Europe is doing this arrest warrant, he announces a Palestinian enclave they're going to destroy, evacuation. Nick, this is a nuclear power issuing literal nuclear terrorism threats.
1: Yes, well, and declaring war against Europe. These are the two fanatical members of the Israeli regime. It's this Smotrich and Ben-Gvir. It's the National Security and Finance Minister of Israel. They literally will speak before a podium with an emblem of Greater Israel. And they're well known for that. They defend spitting on Christians in Israel. It's the same guy and his ally Ben Gavir basically said that when Jews spit on Christians in the Holy Land, that's an ancient Jewish tradition. It must be respected. The people doing it should not be arrested. Don't throw the book at them. So this is, and people don't even realize, these are not random people. You always get this kind of like evasion from pro-Israel people, Jewish people. They say, well, that's not representative of everybody as a whole. These are government ministers. This is the Israeli regime, and these are religious extremists, religious Zionists that are part of the coalition government with Netanyahu. And what a lot of people don't realize is they are literally at war with Europe. And they're not being discreet about that at all. They're not being coy. It's not subtle. And they have been for a long time. And it's funny because Europe started out after October 7th very pro-Israel. After October 7th, Germany, France, Italy, all these countries were very supportive of Israel and sending them weapons. But they, like the rest of the world, saw the Israeli conduct in Gaza, in the conflict. And over time, they started to say, we don't want to send these weapons to help you. And we don't want to trade with you. And what's more, in the International Criminal Court, they say you are committing war crimes. Your defense minister, Yoav Gallant, your national security minister, and Netanyahu himself, these are literal criminals. If they land in countries that recognize the authority of the ICC, you're going to jail, like we're going to arrest you. And Israel says we're declaring war on Europe. They're also lobbying the United States to do the same. When it was announced that Spain was not going to send weapons to Israel, what did the United States say? They said, we are going to embargo Spain. We're going to not do trade with them. We're going to get our military out of there. They also said, every country that's not helping us in Iran, we're going to move NATO troops and equipment out of those countries. So we're going to move them from Germany to Poland and from one country to another country. We're basically reorganizing the deck, reorganizing the whole thing based on who is going to support Israel. And the richer irony is that simultaneously, while all this is going on, you're hearing from these pro-Israel Jewish voices like Joe Lonsdale and Sean McGuire and Barry Weiss and others that this is about Western civilization, that it's about civilization, Israel and the United States versus the barbarians of Hamas and Iran and the Islamo-Marxists, the Islamo-fascists, Islamo-communists. This is the line. And yet it seems to be the case that it's the American Jewry and Israel working to now destroy Europe, working to bring America out of Europe, trying to sanction them. Israel's literally declaring war on Europe. And I said this a year ago when there were a number of countries during the General Assembly in September at the United Nations. There were a number of countries led by Emmanuel Macron of France that said, we will recognize Palestinian statehood because Israel will not stop and the United States won't make them stop. And that declaration was followed by the UK and Canada and Portugal and about a dozen other countries in Europe that said, we too will recognize Palestinian statehood. And I remember at that time, the Mark Levins and everybody else said, these countries are anti-Semitic. They're evil. Like they're falling under the control of the left. And you want to say, so what is Western civilization? Who are our allies? Are we a European nation? Are our allies Europe, the UK, France, Italy, Germany? Or is it just Israel? Because at that point, you want to say, this has nothing to do with Western civilization. It really even has nothing to do with America. It's like we are under this hostile, parasitic occupation that wants us to...
0: Go ahead. But as he announces, I'm going to destroy other Palestinian encampment or enclave to show you that you're not going to stop us. So what is the level of chutzpah to have the defense minister and their main economic minister get up and say, Europe, you've declared war. We're going to get you. Just watch and see. And it's a nuclear power. Like, what are they thinking? It's wild-eyed.
1: I think it makes, in a weird way, it makes sense. And the thing is, people maybe have not priced in how powerful Israel has become. This is exuberance.
0: Netanyahu last week said, we're a superpower.
1: That's right. He said, we're not just going to be a regional power. We're going to be a world power. We're going to be a superpower. And people don't realize that is exactly what they have become. When you have Iran out of the picture, who do you think rules the Middle East? Uncontested. Who do you think takes control of the Persian Gulf and the regime that controls it after Iran is toppled? Who do you think controls the Suez, the Red Sea, Bab el-Mandeb, all the rail lines, all the other shipping overland and on sea? that goes through the Middle East and all the gas and oil that comes from there, that's going to be Israel. Saudi Arabia cannot resist Israel. Neither can the UAE, neither can Qatar. None of these countries can resist them. Iran was the only bulwark of resistance, and that's why they now have to go. So when you see Israel saying, we're going to go to war with Europe, we declare war on Europe, and this is only the beginning, you might think they're in over their skis. No, this reflects the new reality. And the new reality is that Israel is going to become a regional power. And with the United States in their back pocket, they're going to become a superpower.
0: Did you see last week when one of Netanyahu's main aides played clips of you and said, when you talk about Israel taking over, superpower greater Israel, and taking over Lebanon and attacking Turkey, he goes, no, Nick, you ought to join us. You're smart. You're right. This is great. We are taking over. Did you see that?
1: I did, yeah. They always say that. Now, I do a show, and I talk about, so this is what they believe, and these are their plans, and this is their next move. And you get all these, like, pro-Israel goyim. You get all the pro-Israel influencers that say, that's crazy, you're an anti-Semite, that doesn't even make any sense. Then you interview the actual religious Talmudists, the actual Jews, pro-Israel types, and they will say, no, he's 100% right. It is Jacob and Esau. It is Rome and Jerusalem. We want to destroy Rome. We want to loot the Vatican because they stole our menorah 2,000 years ago during the Jewish rebellions against the Roman Empire. And they say, yes, and our designs are to retake the Holy Land, make greater Israel, take southern Lebanon, take Gaza, the West Bank.
0: And what's crazy is you've been talking about it forever, so have I, but a few months ago, Harrison put out a video. It's got 20 million on X. It's like 40 million on something else. The eight-front war, it's 20-something minutes of them saying, Titus sacked Israel in 70 AD, so America and Europe have to burn and be destroyed. And it's Netanyahu admitting it. It's like cuckoo town. Oh, because the Titus crushed the zealots in a rebellion 2,000 years ago, now you all have to be destroyed. I mean, it's like, what the hell?
1: Well, and there's something interesting about that, because I was talking to Steven Crowder the other week, and we're talking about the war in Iran. And I said, what do you think is wrong with an Iran nuclear deal? Like, why could we not have a deal with Iran? And he goes, well, because they're Muslim extremists, and you can never negotiate with Muslim extremists. They're doing what Muhammad would have done, like it's the 7th century. And there is this awareness, there is a consciousness among conservatives that Muslims have this long time frame. They're thinking about the Umayyad dynasty. They're thinking about the Roman Empire. They're thinking about that. It is like a civilizational war for thousands of years between Muslims and Christians. And that is part of their consciousness. That's how they think about politics. What conservatives don't realize is that Jews are exactly the same way. There was a picture, I think a couple of years ago, Brett Weinstein, intellectual, dark web, scientist, profiled in the New York Times. He's supposed to be one of these like good liberals or whatever. He took a picture of himself in Rome at the Arch of Titus, which commemorates the sacking of Jerusalem, flipping the arch off, giving it the middle finger and saying, F you, we're back. There's a lot of pictures just like this of Israelis, Jews. They go there with the Israeli passports and say, see, the Roman Empire is gone, but Israel has survived. And the point is, they are still thinking about how the Roman Empire destroyed the temple in 70 AD. They're still thinking about the Bar Kokhba revolt and how they crushed the Jews. And like I said, they took the menorah. They're still thinking about it. Netanyahu had a book. I think it was a few months ago.
0: Well, his dad wrote a book. Go there. It was all about the war with Israel and Rome. And that's in Harris's thing. But if you go back to this, they are literally admitting all of it. It's just, I'm sorry to interrupt you. Go ahead.
1: Well, and that's the point, is they do think of the world in these terms. They see us as the Roman Empire. They see Europe, and they see the Catholic Church, and they see the United States as the Roman Empire. And by the way, they hate the Roman Empire. They hate Europe. They hate all of that. They hate all of the European monarchs. They hate Philip II.
0: Because they see it as a rival power.
1: Right, and because those are all, they embody the goyim. What is goy? It's the nations. You have Israel, and then you have the other nations that weren't chosen, that are set against Israel, that are set in opposition to Israel, and they see the nations as peoples to be subjugated. They see us basically as their dominion, which God promised them. So they're trying to rebuild this kingdom, which will be the center of a new global order, from which they will rule over the nations. But first, they have to suppress the greatest among them, which is the Amalekites, the Edomites. That's how they see us. And when you talk to these ministers or you listen to them speak, Smotrich, Ben-Gavir, they're saying the quiet part out loud. They're giving the game away. They're saying, yeah, we can't wait to go to war with Europe.
0: Why are they so arrogant? Like, because the average American European has been taught to hate themselves, and we're all Hitler, even though we fought Hitler. And then they're literally using the ADL to say, if you say there's a greater Israel, you should be put in prison. And none of this, but then separately, they're on TV bragging about it. It's like crazy.
1: Well, that is their, you could argue that's their downfall, is their hubris, their pride. That is why they're so arrogant, and they think that they have God on their side. They think that it's unstoppable. They think that this is the revealed plan, and that nothing can stop what is
0: being
1: set in motion.
0: Well, that's why I'm so pissed at the Muslims. I mean, we had 700 years of invasions of Europe. They took 90% of Spain, and the Crusades was a counter. Like, the Muslims say, I'm conquering you, and I'm like, let's go, bitch. And then now Israel literally, I don't wish it was a faction, but now that faction, hands down, literally wants to be exterminated and is telling me I'm Hitler. I mean, what do they expect that's going to engender? That's going to trigger what they claim they're fighting. I mean, because they're starting it.
1: Yeah, on some level, I think they don't care. I think they know that they have a checkmate. They have all the pieces in place.
0: No, I agree. They want the conflict. They're conjuring the Gudurdamaran. They're conjuring the final battle.
1: Absolutely, absolutely. That's part of their plan. And, you know, and on some level, I think we have to be careful not to fall into their trap, because that is something that they are trying to, like you said, conjure is the right word. They are trying to kind of make it a fait accompli. They're trying to make it a self-fulfilling prophecy, so to speak. But you wish that the white people in Europe and here would wake up and sort of realize who we are in the context of the civilizational war. The problem is that we don't know who we are. We don't have our own story, our own narrative. That's why I think it's so important that we have to raise the consciousness. I like to say on my show, we have to learn to take our own side. And who are we? We are Christendom. We are the Roman Empire. We are European civilization. We have to understand our own story in order for us to even be players in all of this.
0: But the problem even if you don't want to take your identity as a white person or European, you have been labeled by the CHICOM, see us as the main threat. They know West has been superior. They admit it. We've been labeled by Israel and the Muslims. All these inferior, I'm saying not inferior people individually, but inferior cultures have envy of the West. The West is the best, to quote George, head of the Doors. So that's where we are, and so sorry. That's just how it is, and we have to realize that these groups that feel inferior are never going to stop till our head is mounted on the wall.
1: Well, we have to look at identity like a technology. It is almost like a technology that makes us more powerful.
0: Oh, genetics? Genetics is like a technology? Yeah, it's the technology.
1: By identity, the sense of togetherness, the sense of belonging, in the sense that, you know, you say, why are Israel the ones that are emboldened and talking about taking? It's because they have this powerful sense of destiny and identity and who they are. We are God's people. We are promised this land. We are Jews. We have our Old Testament. We survived for thousands of years. And that's what makes them able to stick together, to be a force, to trust each other, to organize, to pursue goals. And the same thing is true with Muslims. They come here as Muslims saying, we're like Muhammad, we're conquering. You know, I have a friend, Sneeko, he's Muslim. And what he always says is Muslims stick together. They help each other. It's their stick togetherness. It's like a weapon. It's like a military technology, this group identification. And so you say, well,
0: like,
1: you know, they're going to call us.
0: It's like a Greek phalanx.
1: Exactly, exactly. That is the glue that holds an army together. And an army is not just the people fighting on the battlefield, but it's the whole civilization pointed in one direction. And so you've got Muslims that are saying, you know, we want the Mahdi and we want to take over Europe. And you got the Jews that are saying, we're going to build greater Israel. We need the Christians to say we have our own destiny. We're in the fight too as ourselves, not as a subordinate to some other civilization.
0: So well, that's right. We have to take our identity, teach us to hate ourselves, environmentalism, all life, human life's bad, so these groups can take over. Let's just admit they want to take over. Let's deal with it. Back with Nick Fuentes. Follow him on Rumble at Nick J. Fuentes. Straight ahead. So much to cover.
3: 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Try Shilajit gummies today.
4: A guy in Venice Beach just got his arm nearly hacked off by some tweaker with a samurai sword. And as of 4:15, he is still on the loose. And seemingly, the reaction from our local government is basically like, oh, shit, like, these things just happen. Like, this is our new normal. F that, dude. I want to live in an LA that is safe to go out, where I don't have to worry about walking around and getting my arm hacked off by some tweaker looking for drugs.
5: Sorry, I ate a Shilajit gummy. 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You caught me. Shilajit gummies, folks. 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Are you a leftist idiot that thinks it's normal that men get their arms chopped off with swords when trying to go to the beach in California? 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

0: Dick Fuentes with us for most of the hour. I got a few final things I'm going to hit before Harrison Smith takes over here from the wreckage of InfoWars, but the Phoenix being reborn. Nick, we're talking during the break, and you totally agree with me. Of course, you already talked about that. I already know you agree with you already said it yourself. You don't get it from me. It's just prima facie. My issue is I did not want the Clash of Civilizations to be about Jew versus the West. I knew that was being incubated and pushed, and they always want to repeat the last war. But definitely that is now how the Clash is lining up in the globalist calculus. It's so dangerous. Is there any way to divert from that and make it just pro-humanity, anti-AI, or where, just in summation in the short segment, and we'll come back with all the other news, how do you just gut level, and I know it's not a prediction, just on the current trajectory, where do you see things going? Because it doesn't look good to me.
1: Yeah, I don't think there's a ton of good options right now, and I think the best bet for people like us is we just have to participate in the process. And by that, I mean people need to start accumulating power, getting involved. It may be too little too late, though. I think that the problem is countries like Israel, like we talked about, they know what they're doing. They are ahead of the game. Like, they are on their way. And the United States is just completely disorganized. I mean, what is going to be the contest in 2028? It's going to be Vance versus Newsom or something like that. The sad part is, we had an opportunity with Trump in 2016 and 2020 and 2024 to maybe try to turn things around, maybe try to get America back together, make America great again, whatever. They just didn't do it. It just didn't happen. So I think the future is very dark. I think that we're heading into a confrontation with Iran. I don't see how Iran ultimately survives that in the long run. I think that Israel dominates the Middle East. Europe is a declining power. They're either going to have to get together and become their own great power as some kind of super state, or they'll continue to fall behind. Either way, they seem to be decoupling from the United States. And so it just seems like it's a very bleak future for white people in the world. Seems like it's a bleak future for America, for Europe. I think it could be the case that the best days are behind us. So it's kind of a sad reality. I don't see things going very well for any of us in the next 5-10 years, to be perfectly honest with you. But I tell people we can't give up. We have to get involved in 2026, 2028. We might have another chance, might have another shot in 28 if we just get the right guy in. But you look across the board at all these different things, whether it's the debt and the deficit, which they tried and failed to fix with Doge, the situation with trade, which they tried and failed to fix with tariffs, the situation with foreign policy, which we tried and failed to fix by getting out of Ukraine and not fighting Iran. Every one of these things weighs on us tremendously, and I don't see how any of these things are going to be resolved anytime soon in a way that's favorable. So I think that there's going to be perhaps a serious calamity in the near future, and the only hope is that we're going to be able to use that to reorganize society in a way that we have a shot at survival. But I got to be honest with you, this second Trump administration has been it's not only been a real letdown, but it really demonstrates the prospects that anything even can change. Because you would have liked to thought that he gets elected in 24, and the platform is, we're going to cut $2 trillion from the deficit, we're going to end the war in Ukraine, we're going to do these mass deportations and build the wall, we're going to have a tariff schedule and rebuild and re-manufacture, re-industrialize America. That would have been the program to get the country back on track. And you see that one by one, every single one of these items fell by the wayside and we were told was politically impossible. So I just don't see how that's ever going to be solved with anybody other than Trump. If it wasn't going to be him, who has this mass cult-like following, who does seem to have some level of independence from the institutions and from the party, then who is going to deliver that victory? Is it going to be J.D. Vance? Is it going to be Marco Rubio? I don't think anybody believes that. And the only worse option then is the Democrats, who are just going to mess things up even more. So it's a pretty rough picture. I don't think anybody should be giving up, but we should definitely not kid ourselves about the stakes here and about the gravity of the situation. It's not very good. So that's kind of my gut level take.
0: I know it's a totally bit of a agree. Though. Back in 60 seconds. Stay with us.
2: Fire! Blow it to hell!
3: For the last 30 years, one man has stood against the psychological operations launched by the mainstream media and the deep state. 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So stand with Alex Jones, this one man terminating wrecking ball of truth, as he launches his next great operation. AlexJonesLive.com has launched. 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

0: From the front lines of the information war, it's Alex Jones.
1: As negative as this news is, it's good to know about a problem so you can deal with it. Anybody that works with me knows you can make mistakes, you can do whatever, but if you don't tell me about a problem, you cover up something, you're fired. I want to meet stuff head on. I want to know about the problem now. I don't want to live in la-la land. And you've got Nick Fuentes and all these other great people out there that just continue to explode with the truth and their authenticity. And look, the Daily Wire had billions, probably 2 billion put into it by big Zionists out of Frisco, Texas, north of Dallas. Totally financed. Force-fed everything. All the biggest talk radio stations given to him. He didn't have good ratings 5 years ago. It was force-fed. And now they lay off a year ago half their employees, and a few weeks ago the other half, so it's 25%. That's just a vestigial thing they left up there as a face-saver, like CNN or anything. It's a joke. It's like, why even criticize Colbert or Trump? He has like a million viewers. It's something to talk about. I mean, you know, Nick can like point a camera at his house at the paint drying when people watch that. Same with me. And so Trump's a boomer, though. He's 80 years old. He doesn't understand all this. He goes on with Elon Musk. It's a billion listeners. In one interview, he doesn't think to do it again. He's like, oh, podcasting's starting to grow. Someday it'll give a run to mainstream media. So boomers, and I'm not against them. My parents are boomers. They're more awake than most boomers. But they are in their own world on average. They have no idea that the world has moved on. So you got to get more positive about it. You know, Ben Shapiro, media empire is collapsing. It already collapsed. But that said, the death throes of this system is what I'm worried about. You got Hegseth campaigning against Massey. You got CBS News like, are you anti-Semitic? Like it's some magic word. Let me explain something to people that get mad at me for not wearing a Hitler uniform or whatever. If I wore a Hitler uniform and I literally said Heil Hitler, my show would explode. It would be the biggest ever. And the Israel lobby would actually boost it because that's the stereotype they want. When I did that joke 6 months ago or whatever, because I was trimming my beard, not paying attention, and literally cut off the side of it. And I went, and then my personal trainer came over to the house as we were going to go for a hike and do push-ups and sit-ups. It was like a golf course behind my house. He goes, you ought to do a joke to the Hitler thing. So I did it. I literally, after that workout, went to the grocery stores. We worked out like 6 a.m. And I literally had women throwing themselves at me. And you've seen footage in like other countries where a guy dresses like Hitler and the women are all over him. People want the bad guy, okay, right now. They want whatever they see as the opposite of the thing. And I didn't do that I didn't know that would happen. I mean, it was like, it was absolutely insane, guys, when I was a bald-headed Adolf Hitler for just a day, what happened. My point is, I am not trying to mediate and don't want total war with Israel because I'm afraid of the Jewish lobby. They've been trying to put me in jail. The ADL 4 years ago called for my arrest at their gala with Sacha Baron Cohen. I'm worried about this being the total focus and like because the Israel lobby wants to conjure this to play victim to get all the rich Jews to give them all their money. This is a setup. But that said, looking at Massey, here's a clip from CBS News just yesterday, where again, like the magic word, ooh, abracadabra. I mean, Massey is a liberal when it comes to race and stuff. Massey is always like Rand Paul or Ron Paul, but against all foreign aid. And so when you use this anti-Semitic thing on people all day, it doesn't just make them not care anymore. I can tell you with the general public that if you wore a Hugo Boss uniform and a Hitler mustache, women would start having spontaneous orgasms in front of you. So people want the opposite of what they got, so they didn't swing to this other thing that's Hitler, kind of like Kanye and all that. Here's a clip of Massey.
2: Are you anti-Semitic? They're trying to tell you that it's anti-Semitic for me to expose the fact that the Republican Jewish Coalition has spent millions of dollars in this race, that a dual citizen, Miriam Adelson, who even Trump says is more loyal to Israel than the United States, has spent millions of dollars in this race. Those are mere facts. And it's
3: okay,
2: really...
3: It's a yes or no. Are you anti-Semitic? Or
2: no? Oh, hell no. Okay. I'm hell no anti-Semitic. But here's the danger that AIPAC runs. They've been too cute by a half. They've tried to get Mike Johnson, and he's willingly done this, conflate in resolutions on the House floor that anti-Zionism equals anti-Semitism. Or even worse yet, that if you don't support Benjamin Netanyahu's war in Gaza, then you're anti-Semitic. That's absolutely false, and it does Jewish Americans a big disfavor to equate the two.
1: I mean, this is insane. Now let's get, and Nick makes a good point, because this is like everybody that's rich and powerful, royalty, you name it. But, I mean, you look at the rich Jews that have had 5, 6 generations of wealth. And, I mean, I've seen them on TV. I've been around them. They're like retarded, like any other super rich people. I mean, Adelson, all of them are just retarded. And they're all bullying their own cult. Sorry, I didn't give him more money. Adelson said before he died, sorry, I wasn't born in Israel. Oh, God, I'll give you everything I got. It's all just like the Muslims. They just get more and more radical, more and more crazy, more and more, you know, in their cult. Here's a clip, and we'll go to Nick Fuentes on this, of Hegseth campaigning the Pentagon with this clown. And by the way, they keep saying it's $13 million. I looked it up. It's over $20 million we know from Israel lobby. The most expensive congressional thing ever. That's just on top of it. I mean, what? So they can win this, they can steal this, but it backfires big time. I want to get Nick's take on that, but here's Hegseth. Our military actively involved domestically in our politics. This is illegal as hell.
4: President Trump does not need more people in Washington who are trying to make a point, especially from his own party. He needs people willing to help him win, to vote with him when it matters the most. And too often, Thomas Massie has acted like his job is to stand apart from the movement that President Trump leads instead of strengthening it.
5: Defense Secretary Pete Hegseth making a detour from the Pentagon to the campaign trail on Monday, campaigning for Ed Gauline. He's the Republican running against Thomas Massie here in Kentucky. It was very unusual to see a defense secretary actually campaigning. Yeah. He said he was doing it in his personal capacity, which is allowed by law, but unusual because, of course, this is the time of war. But Congressman Thomas Massie is one of the biggest critics of the Iran war.
6: A sustained war with Iran will not stabilize the region. It's already ignited the region.
5: And Hegseth used that as a rationale for why he believes it's time to defeat Massie and elect Gauline.
4: And that's what warfighters do. They stand behind leaders and have their back. And they understand that in the middle of a fight, you don't weaken your own side. You advance to the objective.
5: Now, there's no doubt this is one of the most expensive House primaries in the country. But Hegseth coming here to Kentucky to deliver the president's personal support for Gauline, and most importantly, why he believes Kentucky voters should send Massie out of office.
1: Okay, so let's stop right there. When the left said last year, and this year, that Trump was preparing to use the military against us with ICE, and it was illegal, and don't follow orders. That was pure crap. But never, and I've looked it up, never has a defense secretary gone around and campaigned. We elect people, they fund the military, and the military follows the president's order. You don't run around as Secretary of Defense speaking out against elected representatives and campaigning against them. This is the military directly involved in our politics, not just the CIA running all these Navy SEALs. So this is so dangerous and so wrong, and that's why when I saw that, I said, that's it. Whatever they got to do, he's not winning tonight, in my view, barring a miracle. Or if he does win, they're going to kill him. I'm not saying Hegseth this. I'm just saying the Israel lobby, what do you think the Nick point is? I'm going to shut up. Thanks for letting me rant.
7: Well, you're totally right. It's a total breakdown in the checks and balances. And people don't usually think of it in those terms, but Thomas Massie is in the House. The House has the power of the purse. The House is what funds the military. Now you have the leader of the Pentagon interfering in a House race. So you're right. This is all backwards.
1: This is like your dog growling at you and biting you at the dinner table because you don't give it your steak.
7: Yeah, it's something like that. I mean, I think the analogy, to rework it, it would be even worse than that. I mean, it's a horrible situation. And, you know, here's the thing. What's funny about this, it's so obvious what is going on. This is the most expensive race in terms of ad spend in history, they say. Most expensive primary. It's $32 million in total just in ads. I think $20 million purely from the Israel lobby for Gauline. And we all know why that is. It's because Thomas Massie is the most vocal critic of the Israel lobby in Congress, and specifically in the Republican conference, in the Republican Party in the House. He voted against foreign aid, voted for release of the Epstein files, voted in favor of the War Powers Resolution against the Iran war, and he called out AIPAC and their handlers on Tucker Carlson's show. What's interesting, though, and I said this on my show, is that they're now all trying to make this about Trump. Even if you watch Pete Hegseth's speech, he says, well, why is Thomas Massie a problem? He is not with the team. He's not supporting Trump in a time of war. He's not voting with our movement.
1: That's right. They're deflecting to Trump, and does he have the power to run the party when in really it's all about Israel?
7: Exactly. They're hiding behind him, and the press is letting them do that because that line is coming from the White House and the Israel lobby. They're trying to basically guilt trip or bully everybody and say, oh, if you're with Thomas Massie, you're against Trump. If you're not, or rather, here's the other thing. So Massie did not vote for the Big Beautiful Bill. The Big Beautiful Bill allocated $200 billion for DHS to do ICE, border wall, deportations. So now they're trying to say, no, no, no, it's got nothing to do with Israel or the Israel lobby or AIPAC. They're saying, no, it's about border security, which is like the most dishonest inversion. They're not only saying it's not about Israel, they're saying actually it's about the border. So if you're for Thomas Massie, you're not for the border and Trump's border policies and all this kind of stuff. And I want to point out, I made this point on my show last night, this is the most damning thing you can hear. In 2024, you had Ron DeSantis and Nikki Haley trying to primary Trump for the presidential nomination. If you recall, Trump was being raided at Mar-a-Lago, got indicted in New York and Georgia by the DOJ. And I seem to recall that Miriam Adelson and the RJC and AIPAC, the whole Israel lobby, they were all behind DeSantis from the very beginning. So DeSantis was their first choice, and then when it was clear that he had a failure to launch by June, let's say, of 2023, then they started to rally around Nikki Haley by the fall of 2023, and they were going to have her win second place in New Hampshire, and then she was going to win her home state of South Carolina, and then she was going to take it to the convention. It was only at the very end, when it was clear that Haley and DeSantis would not win, that they fell in line behind Trump. So wait a second, you're telling me AIPAC, RJC, Paul Singer, Miriam Adelson, they poured $20 million plus into this race to punish Massie for his disloyalty to Trump. Well, where was all that loyalty to Trump when he needed it the most during the primary in 23 and 24? It doesn't even make sense.
1: But it goes back even further to all of them, the Ben Shapiros and the Mark Levins were all, and Lindsey Graham, all never Trumpers in 2016.
7: And that was 10 years ago, exactly. So literally from the beginning, from 16, 15, all the way through to a couple of years ago, there's no loyalty to Trump. There's no loyalty to Trump among the neocons, the Israel lobby, Jewish lobby. It just isn't there. But that is now going to be the narrative. And I read this in the New York Times yesterday, and NBC and all the other papers, they're all saying this election is a referendum on Trump. And that, mark my words, tomorrow's news today or tonight's news this afternoon, that is going to be the narrative they go with. They're going to say, and it looks like in the betting markets, Gallwein, they say, has a 60% chance of winning.
1: Yeah,
7: if he wins, that's what they're all going to say. They're going to say this was a referendum on whether Trump has influence over the party. Thomas Massie lost. That means Trump is still the top dog. And, of course, everybody knows the clear subtext is it's all about the Israel lobby. So, you know, there's layers to
1: CNN
7: the deception.
1: CNN is an audience of one, and so is Fox. They literally tell people that, where they have the fake polls, 100% of Trump supporters support the Iran war. Trump is literally lapping this up. In fact, that's what I was told by a bunch of insiders, not just Tucker, but others. They used to fight in the different lobbies, and it was kind of a fight early on, and he didn't know how things worked, and it was kind of Trump, but he had all these groups against him, and the Obamas, the Clintons, and the CIA. Israel kind of went with them. Netanyahu went with them, congratulated Biden, the first foreign leader to do it, and they stole the election 2021. Then they came into the rescue when Trump was indicted and all that the last year and said, we'll get behind you and pulling up the media money. Suddenly Trump saw kind of the media soften some. And I think it's out of survival. I agree. It's not even the Epstein thing. Trump just said, I'm throwing in the towel. I'm going with this group. And Israel's got designs not just on controlling foreign policy. They want control of the whole country. They're bragging about it. That's why I finally just said, and I've always been measured and criticized Israel when they need it, but I didn't want to make this the whole, you know, shooting match. It is right now. It's not just that Israel's the number one threat to the country now. It is by light years. It is existential that this is out of control, and it is a rogue, insane group with wild eyes saying we declare war on Europe. I mean, it's just cuckoo town. So knowing how crazed and arrogant, bravado, hubris-filled, chutzpah-filled Israel is right now, what's going to happen here? Here's what I'm saying. I know how these people operate. It was Netanyahu in charge of 9/11, clearly. They're going to false flag our ass the way they say, oh, nukes are going to go off. I think they're going to set a nuke off in New York or Chicago and literally say that, or Austin, Texas. I mean, if I was them, and I don't think like them. My vision is that theirs, but I can get in their heads. I think they've already got a nuke probably inside the U.S. neck. Or they'll hit Israel. Maybe they blow up an Israeli city or something. I'm serious.
7: I hope that's not the case, but you can never rule it out because that is exactly how they operate. That's how they've operated for, what Mossad's motto is, Israeli intelligence, their motto is by way of deception. So that is literally baked into the cake. They also say we'll rise and kill them first. So this is and always has been how they operate. And here's the way that I see it, and I think we're on the same page on this. They seem to be going down in flames right now. Netanyahu's going to face this re-election.
1: Which is why they'll do the false flag.
7: Right. Well, and the Iran war is not panning out. And so you have to ask yourself this question. They've come this far. And you think about the stakes for them, what they have to lose. Because right now, wild eyes, ambitious is how you have to look at it. They're talking about world domination. So do you think they're going to let this little play, this once-and-for-all attack, to let the window of opportunity close,
1: no.
7: Shrug their shoulders, throw their hands up and say, oh, well, we tried it. We tried to win. Guess
1: that's
7: we didn't
1: the talking point. They said, we will not let this window close.
7: Exactly. So how are they going to restart that momentum? Well, how did this whole thing get started? October 7th. October 7th was a stand down order. And that pretext has been the rolling justification for everything. Lebanon, Gaza, the Houthis, Iran, the whole enchilada. So what it clearly suggests is that there's going to be another little triggering event, another little pretext where they're going to get another round of momentum.
1: Let me get your dead reckoning. Does Israel hit itself or do they hit us?
7: I think they hit us or Europe.
1: Yeah, I agree.
7: I think that's going to get the U.S. to do what needs to be done in Iran, which is a ground war, a nuke. Clearly the stalemate is a result of the U.S. has no good military options in Iran that the public will support right
1: now.
7: Yeah,
1: having some Muslim drive a truck bomb into a synagogue ain't going to cut it. Israel's going to go big. People ask all these predictions. I get so much data, and then it just comes to me. I think Israel's getting ready to nuke us. They're declaring war on Europe. You're right. They don't want to teach Europe and say Iran. It won't make any sense, but they'll just nuke Paris.
7: Well, and that'll get Europe behind them. That'll get the U.S. behind them. That'll get they will create a climate of fear and terror, which is, I believe they are a satanic force. That is how they operate. They will create a climate of fear and terror where the only option will be the whole world uniting against Iran. Yeah. The U.S. can't do it alone.
1: Yeah, if I'm on a computer that just works on something, because the subconscious is way more powerful than the conscious, and I'm just, what pops out is false flag, nuclear false flag, danger, danger. I'm just like, all the lights are flashing.
7: Could be a zero-day thing as well. It could be some kind of cyber attack. There's been a lot of rumblings about that at Davos.
1: Oh, yeah, Iran brings down the power grid of course, yeah.
7: They have that Netflix show about that. They're always doing that kind of predictive programming. You think about there was a show on Netflix, Zero Day, and then there was another show, Leave It All Behind. And they're both kind of predictive programming these scenarios where it's either a nuclear conflict or it's some kind of advanced cyber attack. But I think that has been at the front of my mind or back of my mind ever since October 7th, that they're going to need another 9/11, a new Pearl Harbor, a new Pearl Harbor.
1: What do we do to stop it? I guess we're doing it right now.
7: I don't think there's anything. I think if they're going to do something like that, they'll try to find a way to neutralize us first, algorithmically and on social media. And if that doesn't work, jail, assassination, whatever. Discrediting the Cass Sunstein option. But I think they're going to try to neutralize us
1: route. We're big boys. All the other stuff's failed.
7: Right. It's true. That being said, I think that they also don't want to create martyrs. I think they saw what happened with Charlie Kirk. And, then that turned it its own thing. That got a little weird for a little while. But I do think that, look, if something like that happens, it's going to be pretty obvious. The public's going to be in open revolt. I don't know that you can necessarily do a 9/11 because we have the internet now and the trust in the institutions is so low.
1: No, I agree. A cyber attack or something.
7: Yeah, that's possible. I'm only saying that, for them to pull something like that off, they're going to need credibility as well. And that's not going to work if, like, you, me, Tucker, Candace, all the big names are saying, nah, that was fake. That was an Israeli op. It's not going to work if we're all still standing. So there's going to need to be something.
1: Cyber attack bringing down the web. And, oh, don't worry, it's going to come back in a few months. That would be the perfect time.
7: Right. Disorganize, disorient everybody. Maybe that's the play, and to war game it out. But I would not put it past them even for a second. And, look, they did it with the pagers. The pager attack, that should have been the biggest red flag that is what they're capable of, and that's how they operate.
1: Stuxnet?
7: Stuxnet virus, yeah, exactly, in Iran.
1: All right, we got one more segment left. I've asked a lot of questions here. I got some other ones I want to get to. Something Candace Owens just did, this Hunter Biden thing, new club stuff. But what else is on your radar when we come back? What else do you want to tell people, Nick Fuentes?
7: Well, we can talk about 2026 and the midterm elections. We could talk about Democrats and Republicans. We hit Thomas Massie. Trying to think. That's been a little bit slow. For me, the two big things on my radar are just Iran, Thomas Massie, midterm elections. We could talk a little bit about
1: that. Are you saying it's a slow news day? My God, it's a total. But what I'm saying is, do you agree? I have a feeling, and by that I mean there's so much evidence, they put so much into this. I don't see how they don't steal or do something. You think Massie loses tonight?
7: Honestly, I don't know. I mean, when it comes to these primaries, you don't get very reliable polling. I think it's a 50-50. I know the odds say 60-40. I really think it's a coin toss.
1: But if they aren't able to steal it from him, I mean, he looked at that like, I think they're going to kill him.
7: It's possible. I mean, it's certainly, but then again, like I said, then they make another martyr. I don't know that they want to necessarily do that, because then that just raises his profile, but I would not put anything past them. So I'm a little conservative when it comes to predicting whether someone's going to get killed. I think that's pretty drastic.
1: But I'm just saying, look at the climate we're in, though. You have the Israeli defense minister saying they declared war on Europe.
7: That being said, that's a lot of rhetoric.
1: And all he says, it's not an idle threat, just watch.
7: But I mean, that's true. They're a little fanatical over there, but I mean, that would be pretty dramatic, because he's also a sitting congressman. So it's not like he's just a candidate. That's a sitting congressman. They're going to take him out after they spent $20 million trying to unseat him. That'd be a pretty dramatic, overt operation. But then again, so was Epstein, taking him out. Sometimes they like to send that message. Sometimes they like to do something. And you know they did it. And they know, you know.
1: It's a message to everybody. That's the point.
7: Right. Yeah. So I think you're right. You can't put it past him 100%. But
1: oh my God,
7: I think
1: this
7: other guy's going to win anyway.
1: I didn't have to be part of this. This is so insane. It doesn't end well for anybody. We'll talk about ways that he escalates this and all the other issues with Nick Fuentes. The midterms come up in 6 months and more. Nick J. Fuentes on Rumble. Be sure and follow him there in his America First movement. And we'll be right back. Stay with us. I am InfoWars creator and founder, and that only came along in 1997. I've been on the air since 1994. But I'm not even the InfoWar. The InfoWar just belongs to everybody, a war on for your mind. So the Alex Jones Network is the next phase in the InfoWar. And I can't do this without you. AlexJonesLive.com is the new news site with the news feeds, the articles. That's what you send out to your friends, family, neighbors. Here's a forbidden show. Here's where you find it. But in so much of what I'm doing, I'm not trying to get you to think what I think or believe my talking points. I want you to understand my thinking process so you can look into these problems and then make your own decision about what should be done, because that's basically unstoppable. The point is that we are at the end of an era, the end of an old system, a new system's coming in. And the average person doesn't even know that the decisions about the future architecture of human development are being made right now. And the decisions being made on average are by globalists that are anti-human and think we're obsolete. And I get when people are brought up with largesse, even poor people on average are rich.

0: Louisiana Radio Network, I'm Jeff Palermo. U.S. Senator Bill Cassidy told reporters today that when his term ends just after January 1st, he will not seek political office again. That means he will not run for governor or run for the U.S. House. Cassidy says come January 3rd of next year, his future will be outside the world of politics.
1: After that, there are so many things to do, And I look forward to all those opportunities.
0: The 68-year-old Cassidy also said he had no intentions of returning to his medical practice once he leaves the Senate. House Majority Leader Steve Scalise has endorsed Congresswoman Julia Letlow in the Senate Republican primary. Letlow received 45% of the vote on Saturday as she positions herself as the candidate with President Trump's endorsement. ULM political science professor Joshua Stockley expects Letlow to keep playing up that endorsement.
2: That messaging got her to 45% in a crowded field. There's no reason to think that she needs to deviate in any fashion whatsoever over the next 30 days.
0: LRN.
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0: With voters rejecting Amendment 3 over the weekend, the fate of the size of teachers' paychecks now lies with the legislature.
5: Shreveport Senator Alan Seabaugh says with school funding $500 million in the hole, teachers should brace for a pay cut.
6: I would be very shocked if they got the stipend this year. We just simply don't have the money to fund it.
5: This all comes as a bill is making its way through the legislature to increase the governor's salary. Seabaugh says with the failure of Amendment 3, that bill will be significantly pared down.
6: I definitely think he meant don't pass a bill that raises the governor's salary because I'll veto it. So my understanding is that is being taken out.
5: In fact, Seabaugh says he expects the only thing left to be the legislator's per diems. I'm Joe Gallinaro.
7: And even years ahead of the news cycle, AlexJonesLive.com is tomorrow's news today.

0: enemies, foreign and domestic. It's Alex Jones.
1: With Nick Fuentes, pretty well-spoken, smart guy. You wouldn't believe that watching the media, just like they do with me. They cherry-pick stuff, they lie, they take stuff out of context, they have sources, they're liars. It's just what they do. It's a standard operating procedure. But pulling back from all of this, the good news is humanity's waking up to elites in general. Big victory getting what we got out on Epstein. Big victories on so many fronts. Time is on our side. And as governments and corporations and groups try to squeeze people, it's backfiring. But, Nick, the midterms. Now, this is something I don't want to say I even overall disagree with you. But I have trouble with it in general. You say punish the Republicans. Any party in almost every case that wins the main election, general election, for people that don't know, well, most of you do, loses about 95% of the time in the midterm, but then that catapults them generally with a better shot of winning in the general election. But then the issue is, I know you don't like J.D. Vance, not compared to Marco Rubio, the neocon, he's an angel cake. But in the polls, it's Rubio's, not on the grassroots, people like him better for whatever reason. So looking at that, how does voting Democrat, when they're just going to open the borders again and, probably try to pack the Supreme Court, how does that, I get that would definitely punish the Republicans. But Lindsey Graham said a few days ago on Fox News, he doesn't care about losing the midterms. So a lot of the neocons, in a way, want to do that and go back to power sharing with the Democrats. So I've heard your arguments, but convince me of why this is the right way to go. Because here you are endorsing Massey, in the primary. Would you endorse him then over the Democrat if he wins? I'm trying to understand this.
2: Absolutely, absolutely. And I endorse him in the primary, endorse him in the general. But I do believe that in this race, we got to take a couple steps back. And the reason being is because, this administration's a complete and total failure on the two things it promised to do. I think the reasons that they voted for Trump, and by they I mean Republicans, there are really three big issues. They wanted no new wars, they wanted mass deportations because Biden brought in 10, 20 million illegal aliens, and they wanted inflation under control. Those were the big three. Well, we are in a new war with Iran. The war in Ukraine is still going. There's no mass deportations. They effectively canceled those, and they didn't even really try. And then inflation is now ticking back up at the fastest pace in 2-3 years since 2023. The new number came in from April. I think it's 3.8% it's going up by, and it's only going to get worse as the effects of the energy shock are priced in. So you look at those big three, and you can just objectively say, okay, they failed. They let us down. And what's more, and I said this to Steven Crowder, it's not that they couldn't keep the promises. They chose not to, and they were hoping that we would continue to support them anyway. Like with mass deportations, they have $200 billion from the Big Beautiful Bill for mass deportations. That was the whole point. And think of what they did. They cut Medicaid by $800 billion to support a 10% permanent reduction in the corporate tax cut. And the give me for the Republican base was, well, this is okay because we're going to give you $200 billion to build the wall, have the deportations, hire the ICE agents, buy the detention centers. And by the way, it took about 6 months for that money to hit DHS. It took them 6 months to hire 10,000 ICE agents. They've only started to buy these detention centers. So it was just about at the beginning of the year when they were able to keep the promise. And what happened is the mass deportations became unpopular. And not only that, but they also threatened to derail the economy because you start deporting people from the Hyundai production facilities, the meat processing plants, from the Home Depot parking lots, from, as Trump calls them, the luncheonettes, from hospitality, from the farms. Now the donors are going to get upset because it's like the donors profit from the cheap labor. So Trump effectively said, we're not doing it anymore. We're not going to deport illegal aliens that have jobs because it's going to hurt Wall Street. It's going to hurt the donors.
1: And they're bringing in 50 million Chinese worker visas.
2: Yes, and he defended that.
1: Student visas.
2: He defended that in Beijing last week. He said, well, we need the Chinese to buy the farmland. We need the Chinese students to support the universities. So they made a conscious decision to betray us on Iran, on deportations. And I think there's literally no other option other than to say, we're going to vote for the enemies of every Republican.

0: Sexton, who's excellent.
1: By the way, Trump just endorsed him over Cornyn. Did you see that?
0: I did, and that is actually a really refreshing surprise, because I thought he was going to go for Cornyn, and he's been getting bucked by the Senate for a long time. So that's an excellent endorsement. Massey's great. Fish back in Florida. I mean, there are some bright spots, but by and large, I mean, you know, we're doing this project at my nonprofit. We're going to rate every congressman looking at their voting record. How America First are they on immigration, foreign policy, trade? And what we found, we looked at the data, is it's like every Republican is an F, is a C, a D, an F on America First. So that's why I say, look, we're just voting Democrat. There's some exceptions. Those are some of them. Paxton, Massey, Fishback. These are good guys. But by and large, the Republicans let us down and they got to be punished. Now, I will make it clear, I want a Republican to win in 28. To me, that's a different ballgame.
1: Yeah, but who would that be? So let's bring up the main field. It's two people, and that's Rubio and Vance. So
0: I want it to be neither, and that's the other reason why you say Democrats winning the midterms will help the Democrats. Yeah, I want them to hurt everybody in the administration, because Democrats will have oversight powers in the House. I want them to impeach Trump. I want them, and I don't want them to get a conviction, but I want them to make the indictment. I want them to subpoena everybody. I want this administration to slide further in the approval ratings. That's the only thing that's going to make an opening, because what a lot of people don't maybe understand, and you understand this because you understand politics, the way it's shaping up right now is that it is a two-man race. It's a classic two-man. It's Vance, it's Rubio. The party will coalesce behind one of them, and probably the other one will bow out, if it's even a fight at all. And
1: so why are you mainly on Vance's ass when, I mean, I'll just tell you point blank, I think he's way better than Rubio.
0: I probably agree with that. However, I still don't think Vance is acceptable. I don't think either of them are acceptable, and I think that both need to be severely weakened by their proximity to the Trump administration, so that someone else, the only way that we're going to get anyone else is if the Trump administration becomes so unpopular that people have an appetite for someone that isn't in the Trump administration.
1: Well, no, I agree. He's going to be gone anyways. We need to, I hope Trump would do better, but we need to devalue him and get him off the plate. The insider trading makes Pelosi blush. I'm not going to lie to people. It's over the frickin' top. He says he's going to pardon the entire administration. This is a disgrace. I will not tie my name.
0: And I think it should. They should feel this pain. And look, Vance and Rubio are part of this administration. I want them to go down with the ship, basically, because that's the only way there's going to be room for somebody else. You know, we want a competition. We want a primary. We want another option. Another option.
1: Do you think a Massey poll ticket?
0: No, I don't want a Libertarian. And I like Thomas Massey, but I don't think he's presidential material.
1: Who?
0: I have some people in mind, but I don't want to blow up their spot. I don't want them to be the Fuentes candidate or something like that. But I think there's some other people that have talked about running in the past, and I don't want to make any announcements
1: let's stop,
0: or anything.
1: Let's stop there, because we're almost out of time. I got a few other issues I want to hit with you. Let's talk about, at the end of the day, what really matters, where people can do something. Okay? You're not a whiner. I know how much you've been debanked. We have the same lawyer, put on the no-fly list. They just took your banking away again. We are under constant attack. I don't whine to listeners and viewers, but this is literally a mission for us. People try to come kill Nick at his house, try to put me in prison, all of it. I need your support, all right? And it is so essential you go to thealexjonesstore.com, the widest selection of Patriot apparel, the very best supplements, got to buy one, get one free on the very best iodine that's a missing link, the very best methylene blue, buy one, get one free 48 hours, and a bunch of other sales. We need support. This is a war. Don't just take it for granted that Nick and I are out there. Yeah, we're stronger for our scars, but still, without you backing us, we're like sailing ships without wind. We ain't going nowhere. We become becalmed. So I need you to realize, listeners, that I'm not a whiner and neither is Nick, but everything is about you, your word of mouth, your prayer, your financial support. 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It is so essential. Because I know Nick wants to do a lot more. He's talked about it. He wants to do more shows. He wants to expand. You're either expanding or you're dying. You fish don't stay the same size in a pond. You got to get big to survive in this, okay? And I'm chewed up. I'm fighting hard, but I'm asking all of you respectfully, support us right now at Fuentes.store. amazing designs, all of it, and support me at thealexhistore.com. That is a commitment you make to yourself. If you don't back, you know, most revolutionaries and communists rob banks and kidnap people for money. We don't do that. We just sell you great products. So, Nick, speak about what you've been through. And I know it would take days to go through, but just a recap of that. So people understand, you want men and women in the arena? We're doing it together. I'll do it if you don't support me. But we can do so much more if you support. You want people to stand up and fight for you? We're doing it. We're under major attack. You've got to back your champions. Nick Fuentes.
0: Well, it's true, and a lot of people don't realize that. The point about having to be big to survive is 100% correct. And I'll just tell you, even recently, a lot of people like to think that now that I've gone viral, I'm on Instagram and everything, people say that I don't really have it hard anymore. I hear it sometimes. People say they let him, the elites, the Israel lobby, they let him come back. We had a problem last week. We've been using for several years a payment processor called Entropy. They provided a service. They did the super chats for us on the show. I don't take sponsorships. I don't do ads. I don't get paid by Rumble. I don't get paid by the platforms. The only way I made money was through viewer donations. People watch the show. They tip me $20 is the minimum. I read their chat on the air. The processor that does that service for us was called Entropy. Well, a couple weeks ago, the Canadian Broadcasting Company, which is state-run media, launched an investigation into Entropy. Now, Entropy is headquartered in Asia. I'm not going to say where. They do their payment processing in Europe. The CBC sent a reporter to Asia to literally knock on the door of their residence doing this investigative report about how they're processing payments for me, and all their banks shut them down the next week. The whole enterprise shut down a week after that report came out. So this service that we've used for, I think, maybe 3-5 years, they processed tons of my payments. They got shut down because a Canadian state-sponsored media outlet.
1: $800 million a year from the Canadian government to the media. Let's explain how this works. Brian Stelter and Oliver Darcy headed up the group that would harass me and everybody else. They would target any sponsor, harass them. They would drop us. Same thing now with the Onion guy with Bloomberg funding. He was the guy that did that at MSNBC. Okay, so people understand this is how they do it. So people need to understand this is not some cakewalk. This is 100% real, as you can see. You know, people, we fought so long and saved InfoWars so long, they go, oh, that's fake. It's not, you know. No, this is 100% real, and it's only those of you supporting us that's doing this. And you're absolutely right, Nick. I've seen you tell your audience, the way to beat tyranny is become successful and to back people that back you. And you know, we need the funds. It is so simple. I saw those articles starting a month ago all over the place. You know, Nick Fuentes raises $900,000 a year off Super Chats. 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And Nick needs security. So do I. We've got it. But we are maxed out in war mode against the globalist. You want people to literally engage in the frontline war. We're doing it. This is it. This is the real deal. So thealexhistore.com. 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Great designs. And support him, because, Nick, you don't do that enough. And I've told you privately, you know, and I've told you, and I know you're smart. I told you when you were here like a year ago, we were at dinner. I said, you got to get big, you got to expand, or they're going to eat you. And folks, we've got to get more hosts. We've got to expand. Okay, you expand or you die. You expand or you die. And right now, they've got me frozen, and we are like, you know, just on the edge of this. I'm firing the bat signal. I need your support. And it's so simple. If you don't back the people that back you, folks, you're suicidal. Nick Fuentes.
0: Totally true. That's totally how it is. And you got to consider, I mean, on the other side, it's an unlimited war chest. When you're talking about DOJ, ADL, SPLC, who they just indicted last week, which was actually really positive, SPLC has $800 million in an offshore bank account. I got a call from the Washington Post. You mentioned they did this big spread about me talking about my super chats. They said, we did an AI program. We took a screenshot of your show every 1 second for a year. We found you raised $900,000. I want to say to the Washington Post, SPLC has $800 million in some offshore Caribbean bank account or something like this, some kind of arrangement like that. Where is the microscope on that source of funding? Where is the microscope on that kind of influence from the far left, from the institutional right? It just isn't there. And
1: let me tell you, Joseph Farah at WorldNet Daily, great guy before he had a stroke, still a great guy. this is like 12 years ago now or whatever, he sued and got the Clinton Foundation documents, not their global initiative, the actual library in Little Rock. And you know what the first meetings at the White House were, and before they got in the White House, he was president-elect, it was about Clinton Chronicle documentary makers and some newsletters, and they said conservatism and populism is very popular. If we let these little things operate, selling T-shirts and VHS tapes, it will grow into a grassroots and will be defeated, so we've got to audit them, sue them, try to put them in prison, put the DOJ on them, just like targeting Christian NGOs. It's the same deal. Okay, folks, they are scared of a populist economy. In a war, it is literally your insurance. If conservatives, look at the Israel lobby. They put their money in, they run everything. My God. And by the way, the SPLC is globalist intelligence agencies. They infiltrated us. They tried to set us up. They did everything. Folks, we are literally taking on. Let me tell you, the SPLC is a NATO group. Literally, I have the documents. I've covered it decades ago. Run so the CIA can hide it under NATO. Okay? SPLC is literally German intelligence, okay? MI6 and Mossad, okay? That's who we're up against, okay? And, of course, they run all the Nazi groups that get up there with low IQ crap and you know, the who's the Nazis in the red outfits, Blood Tribe, and all that crap. But notice who wasn't on the list as an agent. Wasn't Nick Fuentes. It wasn't Alex Jones. You don't have high IQ, eloquent people calling for all this stuff. You think the globalists want us? That, but the people, it was always the white supremacists, like I told you, literally saying I was a Jewish agent because I was high IQing all of this. They are doing that as a talking point on purpose, Nick.
0: That's 100% right. That is how they operate. I think I talked about that when you first got sued by the Sandy Hook parents.
1: Democrat Party, yeah.
0: Right. The left-wing activist that basically sought out a plaintiff to destroy you is really what happened. But I said he did even back then. There is a deep relationship between free speech, money, and political opposition. A lot of people think free speech is about the ability, like this recent case last week, to be vulgar. It's about going out in public and saying obscenities or something like this. The purpose of free speech is political speech, and specifically political opposition.
1: Political is the most protected.
0: Yes, and specifically opposition, because it is political speech that is opposed to the regime, which poses the biggest threat, because speech is what organizes people. Speech is what gets people to vote. Speech is what gets people to rally and so on. And according to the Supreme Court, speech is money. According to Citizens United, the reason there's unlimited spending on super PACs from the rich is because they say giving somebody a dollar is a form of speech. And so what you find is that the size of your megaphone or platform is determined by money. If you have billions of dollars, you can buy the Washington Post, you can buy Twitch, you can buy a platform. In other words, you can buy the megaphone.
1: You can buy TikTok. And then the thing.
0: Right.
1: I have these meetings off record, and I don't violate it because it's not criminal. So if I have a private meeting with a globalist, and I've probably had 20 of them over the years, higher and higher levels, very highest levels, Kissinger tried to give me a job in front of a producer so I could talk about it, because they didn't say that was secret, so I went and told it. Before they all sued me, they had this top Republican law firm that I had writing reports to the president, because he would ask, well, give me a report, say, and then one guy that ran it's like wife was the head of a major federal agency, and I meet with him, they go, oh, so people want to meet with you. Can you come to town next week? So I'm up at this big high rise. It looked like network with the big table and the green lights and all that. And they go, listen, you're about to get sued for all this stuff. You're going to be destroyed. But if you come in and work for us, you'll be a fact checker, a reform guy. How's $50 million a year for your salary sound? And I said, no. And they went, well, you're going to be destroyed. You know that? You're really a fool. We don't get paid that. They said, you're so talented. Oh, you're so great. Kissing my ass. And I said, no. Then they tried to go to my family and people to get them on board. Okay? So my point is, these people that said this for money, I'll die for this. I've already turned down $50 million. Roger Ailes, 15, 16 years ago, tried to hire me to do a weekend show for 6 months. We'll put you on top of the thing. The Limbaugh had heart problems. They thought he would die early. He was out in Hawaii. They said, we want you to put you on Limbaugh's show right now. My point is, I am proven, so are you. We are proven to tell the truth. We are proven under attack, and it is so retarded for people to deny otherwise, and I know how real the New World Order is because I could snap my fingers and still sell out, but it's impossible because I won't sign on to all this evil crap they're involved in. Go ahead.
0: Me neither. Me neither. And you're totally right. I mean, that it is a gate kept situation. The only people that are allowed to rise to those levels are people that have been through that initiation process. So,
1: and I'll just say this off record. I'm not going to say names or anything. I've advised you with some of the top globalists, you know, the one of, or quasi globalists, the top people will meet with you. I said, don't meet with them because you're going to sell out to them. It's a weird thing, though, that if you at least said no to them, then it's like a different deal. You see what I'm saying? Because, you know, I'm worried about you, buddy.
0: I'm worried about me too, but I, you know, fortunately, I haven't met with anybody, and nobody's tried to bump me off or anything, at least as far as I know.
1: I mean, you know, they've sat around talking about whacking you, buddy. Like, you know, that's been discussed.
0: Yeah, I assume so. But I put on the you know, we all have to go at some point. So
1: I agree. All I'm saying is, I want them to know they're on the. I tell you, these globalists I've known over the years, they now are actually went out of it. That's how much trouble they're in. They're all building bunkers.
0: Mm. We got to get in the bunker business, man. You and me. Well, which country are we going to when a Democrat wins in 28?
1: They say the Southern Hemisphere is a lot safer in a nuclear war, but I think it's still all going to collapse under that. Well, listen, in closing, we got 2 minutes left. Nick Fuentes, another amazing interview, probably the best ever. I hope Massey wins tonight. I'm not making a prediction. I just have a bad feeling. But maybe I'm wrong. I'll be up late tonight covering it. You'll be on. You doing a live stream tonight?
0: Yes, I'll be on, I think, 9:30, 10 o'clock, and we'll be covering all the results from the race. Hopefully he pulls it out, but it doesn't look good right now, at least in the betting markets.
1: Well, you never have guests. I went on your show.
0: We're kind of changing our configuration here. We're going to do it. I'm going to start having guests. I'd like to have you up in Chicago. Let's do it in person.
1: I'll come. Absolutely. Nick J. Fuentes on Rumble, FuentesStore.com. In closing, could Trump die in office?
0: I think it's possible. It's looking like he's not looking so good. He's falling asleep. He's got makeup on both of his hands. He bragged that he figured out a dementia test. I guess they gave him a test to see if he had dementia, and he was bragging about it like he aced this exam.
1: His ankles are as big as my thighs.
0: Yeah, I mean, he looks like crap, and he's getting up there in age. He's not sounding good, so I think there's a good chance of that. And I don't know that a lot of people would be unhappy with that because, look, he's got the lowest approval ratings of any contemporary president. He's approaching the levels of Bush during the failing war in Iraq in the 2008 recession.
1: Yeah, he's got to be proud of himself hitching his wagon to the sinking Zionist.
0: Yeah, I hope he is. Well, here's the problem. He's delusional. He's out there every day saying, we won the war, their navy's... I don't even know that he's really even processed that it's failing, that it's not working. Like you said, it's CNN and Fox News. They're just gassing him up every day.
1: And now the Pentagon says, sorry, they can shoot our planes down. We're not hitting them. That's the biggest story, I think, is the Pentagon said, no, we're not doing it.
0: Yeah, they're going around him and subverting him because he is clearly not listening. They told him Iran will close the Strait of Hormuz in February. He told them, no, I don't think they will. It's just a gut feeling. I don't think that will happen.
1: He told me privately before he became on the news, Trump said, everything I always do succeeds, you just watch. A week before the war. Last time they talked.
0: Yeah. And look at how that's going. So that's why I'm rooting for his demise at this point. I'm rooting for him to be defeated. And you know what? They will discard him. If they see him as too much of a liability, I would not put it past them that they will just simply discard him.
1: And all the sycophantic Mar-a-Lago courtiers, they are so delusional. I can't wait for them to not be in the radar anymore because I'm so sick of looking at them, just like Joe Biden and Hillary. I'm just sick of them all. Nick J. Fuentes on Rumble. Talk to you soon. Thank you for the long interview.
0: Yeah, thanks for having me. Good to talk to you.
1: Powerful. All right, thanks, Nick. I'm going to try to call you later. All right. Harrison Smith takes over now with the War Room. Share the live feeds at Raw Auctions on X and on Rumble. 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I need your help, folks. I can't fight the war alone. Please help me.
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3: A guy in Venice Beach just got his arm nearly hacked off by some tweaker with a samurai sword. And as of 4:15, he is still on the loose. And seemingly, the reaction from our local government is basically like, oh, shit, like, these things just happen. Like, this is our new normal. F*** that, dude. I want to live and in LA that is safe to go out, where I don't have to worry about walking around and getting my arm hacked off by some tweaker looking for drugs.
4: Sorry, I just showed you. Sorry, I thought I could finish it before that clip was over. You caught me. Shilajit gummies, folks. We're not joking. 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Are you a leftist idiot that thinks it's normal that men get their arms chopped off with swords when trying to go to the beach in California? 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And you only get to take one. 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You can take more if you want. Also, I love the Modern World Survival Stack. 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
8: News this hour from Town Hall. I'm Rich Thomason. It looks like the Iranian regime is safe, at least for the time being.
9: President Donald Trump says he's holding off on a planned attack of Iran. Trump made this announcement on his Truth Social platform. He said he made the decision after talking to the leaders of Saudi Arabia, the United Arab Emirates, and Qatar.
8: Correspondent Jonathan Gambrell, the president giving Tehran a bit more time to agree to a deal that he can accept, and that would include the Iranians agreeing to give up their pursuit of nuclear weapons. Wildfires burning yet again in Southern California and once again chasing people from their homes.
10: Authorities have ordered thousands of people to evacuate as a wind-driven wildfire threatens suburban homes in Southern California. The Sandy Fire was reported around 10 a.m. Monday morning in the hills above Simi Valley, northwest of Los Angeles, with wind gusts of up to 30 miles per hour. The fire department says that by mid-afternoon it had consumed more than 500 acres of dry brush and it damaged at least one home. The Ronald Reagan Presidential Library and Museum is perched on a hillside a few miles away. It closed for the day because of the fire. I'm Lisa Dwyer.
8: Service on New York's Long Island Railroad slated to resume soon. A tentative contract ends a three-day strike that closed the LIRR. Voters in a half dozen states going to the polls today in primaries in Kentucky. Incumbent Republican Congressman and Trump pro Thomas Massie is being challenged by Trump-endorsed candidate Ed Gelwein. Acting Attorney General Todd Blanche on Capitol Hill today, his first congressional testimony since taking over at the Department of Justice. On Wall Street, the Dow is down 174 points, the Nasdaq off 264 points, a loss of 1%. More on these stories at townhall.com.
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8: An Ebola outbreak is spreading in the Democratic Republic of Congo.
12: As this deadly Ebola outbreak continues to spread, the Congolese government has sought to reassure people that its response teams are working hard to trace and investigate suspected infections, and that there's no need for panic. However, with cases now identified in new areas, including near Kunde in Ituri province, Butembo in North Kivu, and the city of Goma, concern is inevitably growing. Meanwhile, in Bunia, one of the initial centers of the outbreak, an American doctor has tested positive after being exposed while treating Ebola patients.
8: The BBC's Tom Bateman, the Congolese health ministry, reports there have been at least 131 deaths, more than 500 suspected cases so far. The World Health Organization has declared the outbreak a public health emergency of international concern. The UN Health Agency plans to convene its emergency committee to advise on recommendations. Townhall.com. Golf's second major of the year has been won by an Englishman for the first time in more than a century.
13: Aaron Rye's victory in this year's PGA Championship at Aronimink was a historic moment over 100 years in the making.
14: To be a person that's the first one to have won in such a long time from England is an amazing thing and something to be extremely proud of.
13: On Sunday, Rye became the first English-born golfer to win the PGA since Jim Barnes in 1919.
14: Extremely, extremely proud. There's a lot of incredible and historic English players over those 100 years who've gone on to achieve incredible things and had phenomenal careers.
13: The 31-year-old Rye is the first player of Indian heritage to win a major. I'm Geffen Coolball.
8: Former Los Angeles police detective Mark Furman has died at his home in Idaho. He played a key role in the O.J. Simpson murder trial back in the 1990s. More on these stories, townhall.com.
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19: 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Hey, Katie Asher is back with us, the author of the Book of Heaven, The Book of Heaven, a story of hope for the outcast, the broken, and those who lost faith. Katie, good to have you back with us. How are you?
20: I'm great. Thank you for having me.
19: Well, looking forward to talking to you about the book, because we spent some time to talk about your new book. Congratulations.
20: Oh, thank you. It actually came out in 2021, but the audiobook is new, and that's a really big deal. Because so many people listen to audiobooks now. So
19: right, exactly. So tell us about the Book of Heaven. What was your motivation?
20: Well, I was completely not motivated to write it and desperately tried not to. That's the actual story behind it.
19: Is this a COVID book, huh?
20: It is a COVID book.
19: Right, exactly.
20: So what happened was my son was neurologically injured by vaccines. Oh. And it's not the pretty, it was a little this or a little that. It's the worst of the worst.
19: Oh, my God.
20: It's the fecal smearing. It's the eloping. It's the nakedness. It's the self-injury. It's the screaming. It's the not sleeping. It's the just complete isolation, trauma, so many near-death experiences. And that was life.
19: And how old was your son?
20: Now he's 29. When he was first injured, the first injury happened at 8 months. It got progressively worse by the next set of vaccines. So I stopped after that. I mean, but it was too late.
19: Right. So I'm sorry. Wait, you said he wasn't 8 months because he's 29 now. So how old was he when he was diagnosed?
20: So he was, is the link still here? It kind of went in and out. I can't, you're not moving.
0: Moving, okay.
20: Oh, there you go, there you go. Okay, you're back.
0: All right, okay.
20: So Houston was 8 months when he was first injured.
0: Oh, okay.
20: He's 29 now.
0: Okay, all right.
20: 29 years old now.
0: All right. So and when 8 months, okay, when he was injured, what happened?
20: So it was after the DTP hip shot. This was 1997. This is before it's even the acellular DTaP.
0: Mm-hmm.
20: This is actually the specific vaccine that that Letterly Laboratories was received vaccine immunity for with the 1986 vaccine injury law. Most people don't know that there were so many injuries, particularly with the DTP, that there were only three vaccine manufacturers of childhood vaccines left in the United States. And they each only produced one. At the time of them, Congress giving them immunity, they were facing lawsuits 200 times their profits.
0: Whoa.
20: And Congress gave them immunity. And the reason you can include, it's very obvious they were trying to protect profit.
0: Right.
20: Instead of children. And they set up this vaccine injury court, and then the vaccine injury court immediately started getting all of these cases of vaccine injury from the DTP. And they immediately said, they identified, you know, basically this subset of all these, you know, conditions that they call autism. They said, well, autism's not going to be allowed to be one of the injuries that we'll reimburse for, that we'll recognize.
0: Oh, wow.
20: Yeah.
0: Wow. Okay.
20: So they found this one family to be a truly injured by vaccines. They had set up all these test cases, and they took one family because that family was the father worked for one of the doctors giving testimony. And they received $20 million, it's the Hannah Pauling case, $20 million plus another $500,000 every year. They gave them that money almost like as a payoff, and they refused to validate anyone else's injury. It is one of the biggest frauds that has ever occurred in American policy, judicial, because there's not, you don't even get due process. They took away the 14th Amendment from us, which I don't know how any Congress can take away our constitutional rights, but they tried to do that.
0: How many families were affected by this, Katie?
20: It's hundreds of thousands of families, and it is catastrophic neurological injury. And so I'm very honest in the book about what that looks like.
0: Mm-hmm.
20: And also my life before that, because you know, we come to our beliefs through our, what we've experienced.
0: Of course.
20: So that's what I share, is how I, my beliefs when I was a child and how those were affected by what I experienced. And then my son's severe trauma, and then living with that severe trauma for decades.
0: Yeah.
20: To the point where we finally have, I was given this one miraculous moment. And this is what happened. I was doing my yoga certification training. At that moment, I was teaching one of my three jobs. I was a single mom, five kids, no help. And one of my three jobs was working at a gym. And they said, you need to go be certified to teach yoga because we need a yoga instructor. So I'm getting my yoga certification. And I'm like, whatever.
0: Yeah. Okay, got anything else?
20: Yeah. And they made us do, like, we were supposed to give our intentions. And I'm like, this is so stupid. And so I gave my very vague intention. And I also recognized by that time that people don't want to hear your sad story. They really don't. So I was like, be brief, don't give any detail. And so I said it. And then without being able to stop myself, the truth came out of my mouth. And what I said was, oh, and I would like bad things to stop happening. And they actually had the audacity to challenge me and say, and say, why would you say that? And I said, no, I know. They said, good things have just as much chance of happening as bad. And I said, no, I know all about belief. You believe what you've experienced. And that's what I've experienced. Why would I believe anything else? And they really were just insistent that I be open to hope. And so I remember struggling to get the word expect out of my mouth, and I quickly substituted the word hope. But even that was weak. That was like on a Saturday. That Wednesday, I came home from working one of my three jobs. I laid down on the couch, utterly exhausted, my body basically vibrating because I was so fatigued.
0: Right.
20: And my son, Houston, came down and sat at my feet, completely still. And what people need to understand is that's not normal for autism. Mm-hmm. Autism, they're constantly moving, making loud noises, jumping up and down, rocking back and forth, flapping their hands, stimming on the same Disney phrases. That was normal. This was not.
0: Yes.
20: Then my son reached over very intentionally and tugged at the blanket. And I was obvious to like get my attention, which he had never done anything like that before. Mm-hmm. Mm-hmm. When I opened my eyes, he was looking directly into my eyes, which he had also stopped doing when he was an infant. And he said, "Mama, I love you." And what people need to understand is that was the first time my son had said my name or said, "I love you." Wow. He was 17 years old.
0: Mm.
20: And in that moment, I decided I needed to hope. I needed to be open to a miracle. And that miracle came 5 years later when we learned about spelling, which is basically coaching their motor so they can begin to point reliably to letters to spell out what's actually going on inside them. Mm-hmm. And what we found out was every single thing the experts had told us was wrong. It was false. It was not true. He was brilliant. He had understood everything. And what he had was he couldn't feel his body. And so he couldn't operate his body. And that was a neurological injury.
0: Right.
20: But that neurological injury had prevented normal neural development and had left him with these sensory system that was taking in way more than the rest of us. So he could hear everyone's thoughts, feel everyone's feelings, see the math that's going on all around us, see the energy in everything. Basically, he can actually see time. He said the angels open windows in time and he can see through time. It's absolutely extraordinary, but what it is, it's the ability to see beyond the veil. That's what it is.
0: Mm-hmm.
20: Because he's operating in his spirit, his spiritual body, his soul.
0: Right.
20: So he's operating in the spiritual realm.
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0: Here in 17 years, took 17 years, and you think, you know, I got a kid here who's damaged. And little did you know, really, what a blessing. Right.
20: What he was given was, you know, sight.
0: Right.
20: Yeah.
0: And for what godly purpose?
20: for what godly purpose is that God told him, Christ told him that you were to be my herald. You were to proclaim the love of Christ.
0: Wow.
20: It's his goal to make everyone know the love of Christ. Mm-hmm. He said, I want more than anything for everyone to be a friend of Jesus. And I am most surely a friend of Jesus. And for someone to say that, who's had everything taken from them, who's had every injustice happen to him, that is an extraordinary amount of capacity, not just faith, but confidence in the goodness and love of God. And he has that because he's seen it.
0: Exactly.
20: And when he described what was so extraordinary is him describing parts of the Bible that he's describing like an eyewitness, but he's not quoting it. It's not like, oh, I'm quoting, you know, this passage. No, he's actually describing it in detail. And I suddenly realized, wait a second, that's this scripture. Did you see that? And so that was incredible. But then the other part that is so transformative is what it did to me and my brokenness. And it transformed my brokenness and my doubt, which, by the way, I want everyone to know, when Houston first began communicating, one of the very first things he said to me was, all your thoughts are rotten. So that's a very difficult thing to hear.
0: Yeah.
20: You also have to know that it's true. It's because I totally doubted God. And he told me, he said, doubt is rotten. That's what it is. It literally rots away our faith. And our faith is more precious than gold.
0: Right.
20: That is what connects us to the abundant provisions and faithfulness of God is our faith. Faith is the currency of heaven, and doubt is the destructive, corrosive force against what is actually the access to receive all of God's mercies that he has for us.
0: Wow. What a miracle.
20: I mean,
0: like all of a sudden, a switch is flipped at 17 after all.
20: 17, I got that one moment.
0: Oh, you had a moment.
20: Another 5 years before we found out about the letter boards. And people ask me, well, did he do anything? I said, no, nothing else. It was, I had to believe.
0: Yes.
20: And that is where people don't realize is the miracle happens. The miracle happens when we are surrounded by no reason to believe except the faithfulness of God. And we believe in spite of our circumstances. That's right. Where you transform the world.
0: You see, this is, you know, like Augustine says, and I love this quote. Some say he didn't really say it, but I believe he did. So it's just me. But anyway, and that is that, first of all, faith is a gift of God. God gives you faith, right? And faith leads to believing, then believing to understanding.
20: And the way that the thing about the promises of God is they're extraordinary. Right. He literally commanded the fig tree to die. Right. Mm-hmm. He said you could move a mountain with the faith of a mustard seed. Like, these are extraordinary claims. And he said to the man, and this is my favorite, this is the verse Houston always writes when he signs a book. Mm-hmm. All things are possible for the one who believes.
0: Right.
20: And it is in belief that we have this transformative power to witness and perceive and partake in the miracles of God. And that those words of Christ that Houston likes to quote were to a father whose son was basically just like Houston.
0: Mm.
20: Completely unreachable.
0: Wow. Wow. Yeah, this is an amazing thing, because often in the dialogue that Jesus had with people is, you know, do you believe?
20: Yes.
0: Do you believe I can heal you?
20: Yes.
0: And it is your belief that saved you, right?
20: Yes.
0: And the other thing on this that has always been, a challenge for me is when Jesus, as he was leaving the apostles, he said, look at these great things, these miraculous things that you see me do, you even do greater things.
20: Mm-hmm.
0: Because I'm going to be sitting next to the Father. You know, he's our advocate. He is the one cheering us on. And I am challenged by that, frankly, Katie.
20: But you shouldn't be, because where that statement comes from is that we receive the power of God when we believe the power of God.
0: Right.
20: And so, for example, you mentioned, you know, like, you know, the faith, that your faith healed you and all of that. Like, for example, whenever the woman with the issue of blood touched the hem of God, you know, the hem of Christ, he said, in the King James Version, it says, who, you know, who was that? And they're like, are you crazy? Like, everybody's, you know. And he said, no, I felt virtue flow out of me. And that's really, because in some other translations, it'll say power.
0: Power, right, yeah. Yeah.
20: But it, in the King James, it says virtue. Now, I want you to think about that. What is in Christ? The virtue of God. That means the holiness of God. The holiness of God makes you blameless. So if you are blameless and faultless and have no blemish, there's no sickness that could stay on you.
0: Right.
20: But what released his virtue was her faith. Her belief is what releases his holiness and his power and his virtue. And that is, it is literally the currency. And, you know, and it says, you know, that, Abraham believed and it was accounted to him as righteousness.
0: Righteousness, right.
20: Faith is how, believing God is how he attributes righteousness to us. And if you look back at the Garden of Eden, it was doubting God. It was doubting God's goodness.
0: Yeah, right.
20: And so, of course, the antithesis of that is going to be believing God's goodness.
0: Mm-hmm. Right. Yeah. And coming, you know, from being underneath that covering. And you know, in the sense that that submissive, protective covering of God, when we, you know, venture out, which is what Adam and Eve did. They ventured outside of that. And we've been paying the price ever since. And but God is saying, look at, even from that moment on, he's been begging. I say begging, if God could beg. But he's just, you know.
20: Employing us.
0: Yes, right. Employing that his creation come back. In, to be in covenant, to be under the protection of, and it, and these things are set. You know, it's like I've been saying on the show, and this is, was God inspired. It wasn't me. I'm not that brilliant, but you know, I've often used the law of gravity. Is that, you know, the law of gravity is there, and I mean, if you doubt there's God, just think about the law of gravity. It is ever present, and if you violate it, then you realize the consequence.
20: It works.
0: Right? Right? Well, and the thing is that in God's economy and God's structure of things, it's like the law of gravity, is that if you follow the laws that he's already established that are set in motion, you know, sometimes, I think I heard one pastor said that, you know, God removes his grace from us. I don't think, and I didn't see, that bothered me. I told my son, I go, that bothered me, because it's not that God steps away from us. We step away from God. We come out from under being submissive and being covered by him, and we go and get pummeled, and then we want to say, well, God, you know, for some reason, you know, God decided not to, you know, not to continue with his favor on me. But his favor is always there, because he's the same yesterday, today, and forever. He's unchanging, right? It's us. We're the ones that step out, right?
20: That is correct. And what we have to realize is, so what Houston explains it so well. He said that it's like the exhaust from a car. But when you reject the mercies of God, it's like you're literally rejecting God.
0: Mm-hmm.
20: It's you've literally, and God is a gentleman. He's literally letting you have exactly what you've chosen.
0: Right.
20: He's not removing his favor in the fact that he loves us and always will. He's allowing you to experience the consequences of rejecting him.
0: Right. Because the thing is, it happens, you know, the Bible also says that he who knows their God will do mighty exploits. The knowing God is like what you're saying. It's because of experience. It's how you experience God. So when you get outside of his covering, you experience what it is to be without God, and now you have that contrast, you have that differential. Here it is. I mean, it's black or white. It's nothing in between. We want to somehow, because this is the lie of the devil. You know, did God really say, you know, is God going to grade on the curve? No, God is definitive. it is set. And so when you respond to God in his holiness, then you get the holy, you get the blessings of holiness. And if you, because he loves us so much, he gives us, we're free will agents, you can choose not to have that. And then you realize what it is to be without God.
20: Well, in the, if you go back to John 15, where he talks about abiding in Christ, and he, that Christ is the vine, he's the source, and it's all in him, and that when we try to be good on our own or good without him, that we can never produce fruit. We're never, like, the fruit we're going to produce is not going to be the fruit of the Spirit. It's going to be the fruit of the flesh.
0: Right.
20: And it's the abiding in him that keeps us producing his fruit. And when we try to remove ourselves, we're lost.
0: Yeah. Well, Katie, we got to wrap things up here. This has just been terrific. Thank you so much. You blessed me.
20: Thank you. Absolutely.
0: And bless our audience as well. Now, when Houston now is 29, and you say that he, you called it the spell board, the spelling board or something?
20: Yes. It's the alphabet.
0: Yeah.
20: And this is our little mini one, but it's literally the alphabet. And so he'll literally point to one letter and spell out what he wants to say.
0: And to this day, that's how he communicates.
20: That is how he communicates. That's right.
0: Wow.
20: And we are still working on speech, but it's the motor planning. What people don't understand, I went into a lot of research to try to help people understand what this neurological injury did to their body.
0: Yeah.
20: To help people understand, as well as to understand what are they experiencing that's different than what we're experiencing. And so I do a really good job of explaining both of those and how those affect them, both physically, emotionally, and spiritually. So, but that basically, speech, people don't understand this. They think it's like, oh, you speak, you just think and then speak. Speech is extraordinarily complex. It's 100% motor. It requires 7 different body systems working together and over 100

0: Louisiana Radio Network, I'm Andrew Greenstein. With the failure of Amendment 3 over the weekend, teachers are staring at a pay cut next year, let alone the lack of a pay raise. This, as a bill to increase the governor's salary, makes its way through the legislature. But Shreveport Senator Alan Seabaugh says that bill is being greatly pared down.
1: It's my understanding that that bill is being amended to take the governor and the statewide out, so nobody will be getting a pay raise. The only thing remaining in it is increased reimbursement of expenses.
0: After Bill Cassidy's failure to advance to the runoff in the Republican primary over the weekend, the big question is, what's next for his political future? In a conference call with reporters, Cassidy said in no uncertain terms that his political career will be coming to an end at the end of his term. Cassidy says his time in elected office is now numbered.
2: I got 7 months to be the best senator I can possibly be.
0: In all, Cassidy will have spent 18 years in Washington, 6 as a representative, and 12 as a senator. LRN.

0: An effort to recall Governor Landry is gaining headway, and Republicans are doing what they can to thwart it. Organizers were spurred to launch the effort after Landry halted the U.S. House election to redraw the map following the Supreme Court ruling. Desiree Morrison is one of the leaders behind the recall effort. She says people are showing up in droves to add their signatures.
1: It's been a large turnout all over Louisiana, even in places that we just had recently established, and there's more to come.
0: Organizers will need just over 500,000 valid signatures by October 31st to get the issue before voters, something that Louisiana Republican Party Executive Director Corey Dennis says will not happen.
2: I just think this liberal outrage.
3: Both families in many cases at work and I think praying and hoping their kids are making the right decisions, because the content that is pervading their lives is at every turn, whether it's on their cell phone, their TV, or their peers, right?
4: Yeah, absolutely. There's a lot of pitfalls out there, and parents need to be aware of what their kids are watching, and there's some tips and tricks that we can give them to help them be aware and to help them make the right choices.
3: You know, some parents are saying today, because more and more what's happening, Emily, is that, even the courts are saying, which is kind of interesting, because for a while there,

0: you know, going back to what some politicians have said, including the former first spouse of a president, that it takes a village. They seem to want to neuter the power of parents. But even the courts are starting to say, it's your responsibility what your kids are doing out there, right?
1: Yeah, absolutely. And that is actually what Congress said in 1996 with the Telecommunications Act. They said that TV has such a uniquely pervasive influence over American children that parents have the right to know what is in their children's television shows. They have the right to know what is coming on TV next, and the right to then be able to shut it off. So that is why we have TV age ratings. Mm-hmm. And right now, the Federal Communications Commission is trying to make sure that age ratings are still useful to parents, because if they aren't useful, if they aren't still doing their job, it's actually violating a congressional law.
0: Kind of amazing. I mean, think about it. You're going back in the 90s and they passed mm-hmm. this law, right? Okay, yes. That's for television. What happened in the classroom? Where was the breakdown? Why didn't that translate into the classroom where kids are being taught things that parents are not aware and they don't have the ability to turn it off? Does that make sense, or am I overboard here?
1: No, that's a great point. And I think there's a lot of different breakdowns that happened. First of all, you have the Department of Education that's working totally independently of parents, right? And then you have ideological capture, right? You have teachers that are going to these higher education institutions that are being taught that it is their job as part of the village to educate children to indoctrinate children into this ideology. Mm-hmm. And that if they don't, they're actually engaging in some kind of moral failure, and that it is part of their job to do that by any means necessary, including hiding it from parents. And so that, you know, that things have changed since the 90s, and the law hasn't changed, but the creep has happened for sure.
0: Well, the law hasn't changed, but I mean, are we so stupid that everything needs to be, you know, dotted and crossed like that? Act in the 90s, like that didn't pertain to the classroom or to social media now today?
1: I think there are several laws that pertain to the classroom, but I don't think that the people that are interested in indoctrinating kids are not interested particularly in following the laws all the time. Or perhaps a better way of saying it is that they don't always feel that the laws are in the best interest of the child. We would obviously disagree with that. We believe that parents have the best interest of the child at heart. Mm-hmm. But they clearly disagree and have for a long time.
0: Well, it's interesting, you know, you talk about, and that's a good point, the best interests of the heart. But look at what their policies have done and how they've damaged children. I would think that, you know, given the option of harming children and not harming children, what happened to the idea that you would, yield to that which is safe?
1: I think there's two very different, again, we're talking about ideological capture from the top right. down, right? So we have mm-hmm. two very different ideologies at play. So we have two very different ideas of what safety is. We have two very different ideas of what harm is. We have two very different ideas of what thriving is, what flourishing is. And those two different ideas are playing out. But what we really need to emphasize is transparency. And so that's what the FCC, the Federal Communications Commission, is trying to figure out with television shows right now, is parents have complained that they aren't getting that level of parent transparency with TV. And I think that we should encourage that in any capacity that we can. We've encouraged that in the classroom, that they need to be transparent. And now we're encouraging that in television shows. You need to be transparent. And so if they need to change the TV age ratings to make it more transparent, then they need to do that.
0: Yeah, and, you know, you bring up such a great point here, and I guess, you know, the way I'm looking at it is that you're opening up Pandora's box. Yes, we're looking at TV, but like we said earlier,

0: after the best interest? Certainly there are, and I apologize to them, and you know, and I say, if the shoe doesn't fit, don't put it on, okay? It doesn't belong to you. Let it belong to those that the shoe fits, that are doing this kind of damage to our kids. And so when you open up the box, yes, the FCC is leading the way, and they may think, okay, our only purview is anything that has to do with media, with television, but still, you know, social media still remains kind of a wild frontier here. And meanwhile, while we're waiting to get this all adjudicated, we've got a generation of kids that are being damaged, Emily, don't you think?
1: Absolutely. And there are lots of different things that are happening on lots of different fronts, right? So this is one of the latest things that have happened, right? But we've gotten some good rulings in terms of social media. We've gotten a ruling that social media is addictive. That was a huge deal, right? Mm-hmm. But you make a great point. This is an ideology that is very pervasive, but it's an ideology in that it influences every part of your worldview. So if it gets to your kids early and it gets to your kids in entertainment, it has the potential to influence the way that they think for the rest of their lives.
0: Right.
1: It's shaping their brain from a very early age. And the reason that I think it's important we talk about TV and entertainment, so that includes social media, is because age ratings in particular don't require that they inform parents if a TV show includes gender ideology, for instance, mm-hmm. at all. So it can include that for children younger than 7 years old.
0: Right.
1: And they don't have to inform parents. So if you get that young enough, right, it can change literally the way your brain is shaped if you introduce that idea young enough. So that is why we're talking about TV, that pervasive influence, right, that entertainment aspect. So yes, the ideological, you want to make sure that you prevents your kids from being introduced to that ideology at a young age in particular.
0: Yeah. Well, we are right now, again, the onus is on parents in a big way. I mean, with all that they have to deal with, and they're going, I am juggling so many balls, and now I have to look at this. Well, probably of all the things that you could juggle, this is probably as important as everything else, because it has to do with the safety of your child, fundamentally, does it not, based on what you're just saying?
1: Yeah, absolutely. And you do need to be aware of this. There are a couple different things that you can do. One thing you can do is use resources like Plugged In.
0: What a great resource that Focus on the Family provides in that service. And I'll tell you what, ladies and gentlemen, if you don't have that bookmarked on your computer and everywhere you go, you need to pass go, collect $200. You go straight to PluggedIn.com and make sure that you get that bookmark, because they are an excellent resource. Go ahead.
1: Yes, exactly. They can tell you, you know, what TV shows, video games, movies, books have in them, different content concerns, but also the overarching vision of the show, of the piece of content that you're concerned about. They also will teach you how to put parental controls on all different kinds of platforms. They have tips for raising your kids in the digital age, so please take advantage of them. But, you know, I just recently wrote a piece in conjunction with Plugged In about this very issue, and they are very upfront that, you know, they really do the groundwork, but a lot of times these big TV shows will introduce a transgender character or a gay character for one episode, multiple seasons in, and it's impossible for us to catch every single instance of LGBT ideology in every single show. So one way you can get around that is introduce your kids to shows that you loved as a child.
0: Right.
1: That is one advantage of streaming. That's a great bonding experience. You can also introduce them to some of the great Christian content that we've been getting, right? So there are different ways that you can get around that. But it's a really hard media environment right now, for sure. So be aware of it, please.
0: The media is grooming your kids, starting with their brains, ladies and gentlemen, and this needs to come with a serious warning. She's Focused on the Family's issue analyst. Emily Washburn has been our guest.

0: Emily, where can the folks go for more information?
1: Yeah, you can go to thedailycitizen.org.
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0: Hey, we're back with you just like you'd like to hear from us. I'm Bill Martinez. He's Jeff Camp, former NFL QB, ministry leader and author. Hey, Jeff, how you doing?
6: I'm good. Hey, Bill.
0: Hey, interesting times as we were talking about just a moment referring to. The divide is quite clear. It's like God is putting before us the question, okay, who are you going to serve?
6: That makes me think of Bob Dylan's old song.
0: Yes.
6: You're going to have to serve somebody.
0: Right. You know,
6: it could be money. It could be sex. It could be pleasure. It could be comfort. But it's probably going to end up being the devil if it's not the Lord.
0: Amen.
6: Because all roads that don't aim towards Jesus, even if they have the label of constructive and productive and pleasurable and nice and good, if they leave the Creator out of the equation, then humanity is left empty and we end up in an eternity without Him. And that's evident today on earth when you see so much division in marriages, division in families, division between generations, division politically and ideologically.
0: Mm-hmm.
6: You know, there are wars and rumors of wars, you know, and that's only going to get worse until Jesus comes back. By the same token, with mentioning all those negatives, I am not a pessimist or a negative guy. God does great work when things are hard and messed up.
0: Well, you know, exactly.
6: He does great work.
0: If there wasn't anything to hope for, then pessimists would rule, right? But God gave us hope and even warned us. In the book of Matthew in the 7th chapter, Jeff, as you recall, I think it's verses 13 and 14, where Jesus is warning about the narrow path that, like you're talking about, there is a narrow path of righteousness. And it's interesting because that just shows you how pervasive the evil and the unrighteous paths that are out there, just like you cited, you know, whether it's, you know, things of lust or greed, anything that would do any other human harm. You know, God gives us a path that is based on His blessing so that we can be a blessing. And when we're on that narrow path, yes, we're going to see a lot of people around us that aren't on that narrow path. And you need to observe the contrast, because there are consequences to each of those paths. And if you want the good paths of righteousness and that that goes with it, then you have to stay connected to God Almighty, don't you?
6: Yeah. And, you know, that idea that Jesus talked about, there's a narrow path that leads to life, but wide is the road that leads to destruction. You're saying that every other pathway but me, you know, the Lord Jesus,
0: right,
6: will lead to eternal destruction and in its own time, negative consequences here on earth. And so the narrow path that Jesus was speaking of, we could misconstrue to think, okay, it's always being moral, never having lust, never losing our temper, handling money perfectly, making sure our marriage is perfect and our kids behave all the time, you know, having the greatest ethics ever in business. To be honest, that is the moralism, legalism, and religious route. Those are all nice, good things, but they're impossible to live up to in perfection. The narrow road Jesus spoke of was him as the shepherd. Remember, he said, there's only one true shepherd, and right. I know my sheep, and they come to me. Mm-hmm. But everything else is destructive. And so Jesus is the narrow road. And of course, if you count on him, and you're so grateful for what he's done for you on the cross and rising and forgiving your sin, then obedience and morality is easier. But even then, Bill, the greatest morality is to be humble.
0: Right.
6: And humility means I know that I'm imperfect. I know that I'm not better than other people. I know, but for the grace of God, I could be the one messing up in the way that person in the news story is messing up. So we can't, you know, get confused that the narrow road is earning our way to heaven. The narrow way is humbly saying, I can't make it, I can't do it, I couldn't solve this, I can't save the world, and I certainly can't save myself. That's why I trust in Jesus. Right. And trusting in Jesus gives you a whole new opportunity to be righteous, because he gives it to you versus you earning it.
0: Right, exactly. And also, it's the recognition, that the narrow way that you're referring to, that there is that contrast, there is a difference. So that when you lose your way, because of the price that Jesus paid on the cross once for all time, guess what? You're forgiven. And he brings you back on the path, right? I mean, exactly. He opens up that way for you to come back. It's not that all of a sudden God decides, oh, Jeff's going out there and I'm just going to make a hard left, you know, and leave Jeff in the dust. No, God stays same yesterday, today, and forever, like we talked about last week. He's unchanging. So he's always there. It's us. We are the ones, like you said, in our own arrogance. We leave the path. Then we go, oh, wait a minute. Something's not right here spiritually. You know, for those of us who have been blessed with the Holy Spirit consciousness, which we're about to observe Pentecost, and be reminded of that powerful impact in our lives. That is a, that is part of the ministry of God that convicts us to confirm that, hey, you're on the wrong path or you're on the right path. And when you're on the wrong path, then, okay, are you going to have, as you say, very appropriately, the humility to say, God, I've messed up. Help me get back on the path again.
6: Yeah. Well, the Apostle Paul wrote that all of us are like sheep who wander around and went astray. We sin, and all have fallen short
0: right.
6: of this perfect mark of living righteously as God intended. And Jesus is the only one that did it. But mm-hmm. then again, once God saw that we messed up and went astray, he provided in grace the solution that Jesus lived it perfectly.
0: Right.
6: He then paid the price of sacrificing his life, you know, his body and his blood, so that we who deserve justice, which is to be separated and punished to be apart from God, we get the benefit of Christ's righteous life. And now we can be his sons and his daughters in that family. But that never changes our attitude from, you know, humility to pride. It needs to go to more and more and more humility, because it's all credit to him, right?
0: Exactly.
6: And Jesus was the most humble, leaving heaven to come to earth. So I think the narrow path is the word grace and the meaning of grace, which is demonstrated in Jesus Christ. Mm-hmm. And sometimes you could think grace just means anything goes. No, grace means I'm so forgiven. And I'll be forgiven tomorrow if I mess up again. And I'll be forgiven a month from now if I mess up real big. But I understand that it was paid such a price. Jesus paid such a price for that grace that I won't take it for granted and just run around saying, I'm going to do whatever I want and I'm going to change all God's rules. Because when you change God's rules, people get hurt. That's exactly what the Ten Commandments do. They protect one another.
0: Mm. Well, it's a call to be submissive. And I know in the English vernacular, in the modern era, that is a term that can sometimes grate against people. But think about it. There is a reason it grates against you, and it causes the hair on the back of your neck to stand up. Because in this fallen world, we're not submissive. But we don't realize that what God means by that, it's being obedient to God so that you come under. Submissive means come under the protection of. Think about that. I mean, who do you want to be protected by? Do you want to be protected by Bill or Jeff? Or how about God Almighty, who knows all things, who loves all things, protects all things, and is the most powerful force in the universe? I'll choose God. Okay?
6: Well, and the idea of the narrow way, we've been talking about it being Jesus. Remember, he said, I'm the vine and you're the branches. Mm-hmm. If you connect to me, if you connect your life to me, if you ask me to be your Lord and Savior, if you're born again and say, I put all my trust in Jesus, which you were referring to the Holy Spirit that came at Pentecost at a certain time, but it comes at the time where a person gives their life to Christ. Jesus said, if you abide in me, live in me, dwell in me, depend on me, focus on me, trust me, and follow me, that's what abiding means, then your life will bear much fruit. You'll be free to not do the bad, negative stuff, and to do the good, positive, fruitful stuff, love, joy, patience, kindness, faithfulness, gentleness, self-control. Boy, these things would improve my marriage. They would improve my parenting. They'd help me be a better citizen and a better employee and a better employer and handle conflict better. We see the way Jesus handled conflict. He put the ear back on Malchus after right. Peter chopped the ear off that person in the garden when they came to arrest him, you know? He said, don't take up arms. You get slapped in one cheek, turn the other cheek. Forgive 70 times 7.
0: Exactly.
6: God is the one who will affect justice in the end. And Jesus said, you show grace now, and my heavenly Father will take care of you. And we overcome evil, as Romans tells us, by good, not by lawsuits, not mm-hmm. by fistfights, not by negative tweets and character assassination. So Jesus has shown the way. Grace in the face of those who offend or hurt or persecute us. And that's when the church grew in its greatest magnitude, every time it's persecuted. America isn't that persecuted, and we have a very lukewarm faith in America these days.
0: But I think that I think that's one perspective, but we can also see that there's been a lot of persecution in the church, and we're finding this out more and more, how it was and how the government was going after and targeting the church. And so certainly, I mean, by comparison, you know, Christians in Nigeria and other yes. Countries where Christians are being murdered en masse, I get that. It runs the spectrum. But to your point, every time this happens, God arises and his enemies are scattering, Jeff. That's what we can see. We have to leave it there. And again, you know, in our conversation, I hope that you're receiving this in such a way that we're not in any manner whatsoever saying that Bill and Jeff got this all figured out and that we're perfect. By no means. What we're sharing with you is the grace of God that we've realized in our lives, how fallen we are and how much we count on the way of Christ, and how we whenever we're off track, we scramble ourselves to do this. And so our words are words of experience and encouragement to you, that you will be built up and encouraged to continue to fight the good fight of faith. Is that fair to say, Jeff?
6: It's fair to say this. God loves each person listening way, way, way more than they realize. And we don't deserve his love, but we've gotten it. That's why we're sharing it.
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0: Yeah, you right, Crescent City and beyond. Corey Johnson back at you. Mario Brothers, a.k.a. Latinx at the controls, with his Elite Football Academy shirt on. It's mostly sports-related, although the other day he had on a Brooks Brothers polo, trying to be all preppy and the like.
1: Yeah, you don't know what you're going to get, like a box of chocolates.
0: I'll say this, Mario, and this is just how it is. I grew up wearing alligator shirts, okay, the alligator shirt. Sorry, just like, just my opinion. White guy wearing an alligator shirt, I don't want to wear that anymore.
1: Okay.
0: But a Latino guy or a black guy wearing an alligator shirt's like you wearing a seersucker suit. I'm not wearing a seersucker suit. That's just me. Lots of New Orleanians love the seersucker suit, the white linen suit, the alligator shirt, the polo shirt. I don't know if it's too preppy, conservative. I don't know what it is. It's just never been me. I don't have the white bucks. This might be the most racist comment in the world. I'm used to seeing a bunch of white people wearing that stuff, so when I see like a black guy, a Latino, an Asian guy wearing it, I actually think it's cool.
1: Really?
0: Yeah, I'm serious.
1: No, there's a lot of like Latinos that dress like that, like especially like European, like Spanish people actually from Spain.
0: Oh, that you're talking Spain, Italy, those people just have style and class. That's,
1: I guess so.
0: They like the nice stuff.
1: Yeah, but it's more common than you think, I think.
0: Anyway, no, I see it. But and there's a bunch of white dudes that still wear that stuff, obviously. That's probably the number one audience, I would guess, for that stuff, especially in New Orleans. I was just never into the seersucker, the white linen suit, or as an adult, like the alligator shirt. You know, I just thought it made me look like kind of a square, dorky white dude. But when I see some black guy, Latino, Asian, anyone who's not white wearing those types of outfits, I'm like, I don't know, looks good on him. So if that's racist, then I guess I'm racist. Mario Brothers, a.k.a. Latinx, at the controls, 766-9480 is how you dial us up, 766-9480. The NAACP wants black athletes to not go to LSU and play football, and some other schools in the Southeastern Conference and the ACC. Because of those states that those universities are located in have kind of rolled back the Voting Rights Act of 1965. And a lot of black folks don't like it. And the NAACP basically telling black parents and young adults, go somewhere else for school. Go to California. Go up east. Go to the Midwest. Don't go to the South and the Southeast because a lot of those states are gerrymandering, if you will, taking away black majority districts. You know, the law, strictly the law, ideal situation, race shouldn't come into play in politics. But in 2026, especially in a state like Louisiana with its history and its past and present and future, most white voters in Louisiana are registered Republicans. Most white voters in New Orleans, Jefferson Parish, St. Bernard, the North Shore are registered Republicans. Most black voters in Louisiana are registered Democrats. Most black voters in New Orleans, St. Bernard, North Shore, wherever, are registered as Democrats. So it does fall on racial lines. And you can pretend all you want and go with the law in these ideal situations. What Louisiana should have done to show unity and embracing diversity and the greatness of our state, they should have said, you know, we're the conservatives, we're the Republicans, we control the state. Each house, the governor, the Supreme Court in New Orleans, the Fourth Circuit, is the most conservative in the country. We control the state. We have 6 congressional districts. 1/3 of Louisiana is black. By having 4 conservative districts, and 2 liberal, 2 majority black, everybody's happy. But the conservatives and Republicans aren't. And neither are the extreme left. Look at California, any state, what Virginia was trying to do, what Texas has done on the conservative side, all this gerrymandering BS. But I think that would have been a nice gesture for unity and, you know, keeping everybody happy, doing what's right in 2026. But instead, it's, hey, one more House seat in D.C. Got one more Republican House seat. That's vital. Yeah, I don't care if it's Republican or Democrat. It's like the Supreme Court. I don't like the Supreme Court for two reasons. One, not that it's conservative-leaning, because it's too conservative-leaning. Because instead of 60 senators having to approve Supreme Court justices up on the Hill, it's reduced to 50, and you can blame Democrats for that. But by reducing it to 50, you get in a hardcore, it's going to flip the other way when a Democrat's president. And Congress is controlled by Democrats, and that's inevitable one day, and there'll be Supreme Court justices passing away, retiring, whatever. And they'll slam in these hardcore liberals by a 51-49 vote. It used to be like 98-0. It used to be like 98-0 because the Democrat side or the Republican side had to put a moderate on the court. You had to get enough votes from the other side for it to pass. So it ensured, even though you can look at the court in its history and go, that's a liberal judge, that's a conservative judge, and some of them turn more liberal and conservative as they go along, generally speaking, you get more moderate justices. So I'm not against the Supreme Court leaning conservative. It can be 5-4 forever. But 6-3 is a little crazy and a little extreme. And I have nothing against conservatives or Republicans or Democrats or liberals. I embrace both, and I disagree with both on the extreme sides. But what other kind of retaliation can you expect from disenfranchised black voters that think what's going on in Louisiana and other southern states taking away these black majority districts? And not only that, but you're adding another conservative one. How do those folks fight back? The NAACP is saying, hey, black athletes, don't go to the SEC or the ACC. Don't go to LSU. Those universities are in states where they're restricting black folks' voting rights, essentially. Taking away a congressional district where that other side gerrymanders like crazy. So I may not agree all the time with the NAACP. I don't look at them as some evil group. I don't go NAACP 100% evil and wrong. I think sometimes crazy and extreme and do a bunch of goofy stuff. But I think a lot of the time they're doing righteous stuff. And I'm an LSU fan. I want black athletes, white athletes. I want the best athletes at LSU. But I'm not like, God, the NAACP sucks on this. I kind of think Republicans kind of making their own bed, and this is going to be some of the retaliation, and I don't know how far it's going to go. Some black athletes are going to be like, I'm not listening to that. Some black athletes might be like, I am listening to that, and I'm encouraging other black athletes to listen to it as well. Louisiana had a chance to just do the right thing. That everyone wins. The Republicans control it by 2-1, 4-2. But they had to grab that extra seat and diminish one more black majority district. And then kind of act, you know, like, wow, you're going to make race, you know, part of the equation. It's Democrat or Republican. It's conservative or liberal. That's how you break up congressional districts. It's mind-blowing. It's gerrymandering either way. The only difference, I would say, Republicans and Democrats as political parties were never oppressed like black people. It's not the same thing. It's not even close. And I don't know, as a white guy who pretty much knows the skids are greased, I'm not some loony leftist. Got too many black friends that would be like, Corey, I don't need your sympathy, you know. I guess that, no, I wouldn't say don't need your sympathy or empathy. Don't need, you know, this attitude. Treat me like you would anyone else. No, I just think generally speaking in 2026, white heterosexual males still are the kings. And I don't think it's equal between black and white. I don't know. Just look around New Orleans. Corey Johnson with you. Yeah, you're right. I'm not scared. Are you? 766-9480. Dial us up. 766-9480.
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10: Yeah, you're right, Crescent City. Corey Johnson back at you. My brother and I were getting together with some mutual friends, and we got to like split it into two different groups. One group sort of like family and friends that are like family that we've known forever. And then the other group is like best friends from like high school, college, adulthood, and the like. So we were, you know, going back and forth texting, and we're going to go to Clancy's in Uptown with one group. And my brother was like, and it's like my brother from London. This is my brother who lives out by the lakefront. Same thing. I've turned him on to this place, and they're both calling for it. I got a brother in London, comes in town about every 6 months, wants to go to Gallagher's 527 in Mandeville. And my brother who lives out by the lakefront with this these friends dinner we have to do, two of them. We're going to go to Clancy's in Uptown, and one of them, he called for Gallagher's 527. He's not worried about all South Shore friends having to drive across the causeway and go to Gallagher's 527 because he knows it's worth it. He knows it's worth it. Gallagher's 527 in Mandeville, just delicious. And yes, the crab meat St. Francis appetizer is maybe the most wonderfully delicious crab meat dish or bite of food you'll ever eat in your life, or a few bites of food. It's an appetizer. It's 10 bites of crab meat. Unbelievably good. Crab meat St. Francis appetizer, Gallagher's 527. That dish is just outstanding. So damn good. Corey Johnson with you. On a Tuesday afternoon, conservative voice Brian Haldane joins us again from Baton Rouge. What up, Brian?
11: What you say, Corey? How's your Tuesday?
10: It's going well, man. SOS, same old thing. What's going on up in Red Stick?
11: Man, dodging raindrops right now. Just deluge out of nowhere.
10: Yeah, the weather folks even said today Baton Rouge and Northwest Louisiana will get more rain than New Orleans. So I guess y'all are getting, we usually get what you guys get. We get it 5, 6, 8 hours later, something like that, whatever. Maybe even a few hours later. I don't think we're getting what y'all are getting today. But yeah, rain for like the next week to 10 days in Metro New Orleans. So I'm assuming same kind of stuff for BR basically.
11: Yeah, I thought today was going to pass north of us, but man, I'm right in the heart of it right now.
10: Apparently there's lots of moisture in the Gulf. I'm Margaret Orr.
11: Oh, man.
10: Anyway.
11: I got to be at the LAB Awards when she got her the Louisiana Association of Broadcasters, when she got her Lifetime Achievement Award. You want to talk about the greatest acceptance speech in the history of acceptance speeches. I wish it could have been bottled. I love that woman.
10: Really? She did? Her acceptance speech was really good?
11: She thanked her kindergarten teacher. She thanked everybody. It was fun. And it was all just pure love and genuine, and it was exactly who she is.
10: Yeah, no, that's great. I like hearing that. I may have to go try to look for that on YouTube or something. Brian Haldane's with this conservative voice out of Baton Rouge. He hosts a morning show every weekday, 6 to 9 a.m., Brian, if you're tooling around BR, how do you check it out on the radio? And if you're down here in New Orleans, nowhere near BR, how do you check it out on social media live?
11: So on the radio, it's 107.3 FM in Baton Rouge. If you are not in Baton Rouge, hit us up on Facebook. Everybody's on Facebook. So we're on Facebook Live every single day. We've got a great chat going on every single day as well. It's the full show. Really no breaks during the show because when we go to commercial on air, we're still live on Facebook. So a little bit of behind-the-curtain stuff that goes on, within the show, within the show sort of thing.
10: What, like you standing up wearing a suit and tie and you have on gym shorts and high tops, that kind
11: that
10: of thing?
11: That is exactly what it is. There's a lot of me stretching, a lot of me yawning, a lot of me, no. Just it's continued conversations. Like when the clock runs out on you at the top of the hour, it's, hey, stick around. I got two more for you while we're on Facebook Live.
10: Yeah, I see your leg come folding up with the tube socks. You pop open a beer, and you're smoking a cigarette. It's crazy during those breaks.
11: Hey, give me a Camel non-filter, Turkish gold, whatever. I'm there.
10: Yeah, right. You'd probably be like me, turn purple and pass out.
11: That's exactly what would happen.
10: Jeez. At LSU, like freshman year, I'm in some fraternity study hall. And the guys from Shreveport, you know, cowboy boots, dipping. I'm like, I'll take one of those skull bandits. They're like, look at Corey. He's turning blue. And I was like, well, and then I was so nauseated and just like, they were all just laughing at the punk from the city.
11: Coming up on the North Shore, that was a prerequisite, man.
10: The what?
11: That was coming up on the North Shore. That was almost mandatory.
10: Well, it was country back in your day. Now it's Metro New Orleans, essentially.
11: No,
10: it's very city-fied over there now.
11: Very, very much so. Not like it was back in the day when it was just all pine trees everywhere.
10: Yeah, hey, your mom is telling you get the bucket, go to the end of the driveway and pump the water and come back. You don't have to do that anymore on the North Shore, bro.
11: Maybe not that bad. Maybe not that bad.
10: Anyway, conservative voice Brian Haldane's with us. Brian, this is a whopper of a topic. Maybe that limited edition cowboy whopper with the bacon and all that stuff. Double whopper. You ready for this one?
11: Yeah, go.
10: This is just breaking a few hours ago. The NAACP wants black athletes to not attend SEC or ACC schools, wants fans to stay away from those states' universities. Not the black ones, the ones like LSU that are integrated fully. I'm not saying like Southern isn't, but Southern's a black, predominantly black, like Grambling. They're talking about the LSUs of the world, and it's their kind of way of countering these, gerrymandering, I guess you'd say, taking away the black majority districts, and not only that, adding a conservative district in a lot of those states like Alabama, Louisiana. Anyway, personally, Brian, just thinking about this, and I see this NAACP thing, the state of Louisiana should have, like, as a gesture, like a olive branch. We got four seats. You keep your two black majority seats. That happens to be the makeup of Louisiana. Legally, Ideally, maybe we shouldn't be doing it by race, but it's 2026, and that's obviously still the main thing going on down here. Most whites are Republican in Louisiana. Most whites in Metro New Orleans, Metro Baton Rouge, are conservative. Most blacks in Louisiana, Metro New Orleans, Baton Rouge, are liberal. Let's do that. And you're still up 4-2 if you're a conservative. But the 5-1 grab, I think, pissed off a lot of black folks, and this is a response.
11: Grab? You mean the exact thing that it was for years and years and years? The 5-1 that it was just 2 years ago is a grab all of a sudden, Corey? That's not a grab. That's just it's the way the map plays out. And no, it shouldn't be a 4-2 map, unless every decision in your life should be based off of race. I mean, you know, before you make a decision to buy a car, you should ask yourself, if I bought 1/3 of my cars from African Americans, before you decide make a decision to go to a restaurant, are you divvying up your restaurants proportionally based off of race? It should not be based off of race.
10: I like that argument, but those are personal choices. These are elected officials that are supposed to represent us. And in Louisiana in 2026... most black people are Democrats and liberals, just clearly, and most white people are conservative Republicans. So it does, in reality, it does cross over. Legally, ideally, what you're saying makes sense, but in practical purpose, like today's world, I don't have a problem with the 4-2. I think it would have been a nice gesture, and you still dominate 2-1.
11: If you could break down the 4-2 in a way that doesn't make us, meaning me and Natchitoches, meaning, you know, it just stretching across 11 different parishes on a zigzag, if you could do it that way and it were more, you know, compact, I'd be on board with it. But when you say representing us, who is us? Is it us geographically or is it us racially?
10: The state, Louisiana, representing everybody, the gumbo that's Louisiana, black and white, a gesture to everybody. Look, if you can gerrymander politically Republican, Democrat, Texas, and California, with 30 million people in Texas and 40 in California, you're telling me you can't come up with two black majority districts that geographically fit and look like there was no race involved? They just happen to look that way? You don't think that can be done?
11: The closest I've seen is Ed Price's map, SB 407, if you're following in the legislature.
10: Yep.
11: And it's closer. It's definitely closer than the current one.
10: That would have been a good compromise. That was Republican for, not black or white, Democrat too. But
11: right.
10: The Republicans want that extra seat in D.C. It's blatant. It's egregious. It's, you know, it's causing the NAACP to do this kind of stuff.
11: Okay, and let me throw it out this way then. So what? So what if the NAACP wants to take money away from young African-American athletes? So what if they want to keep them in poverty? So what if they want to keep...
10: Well, not keep them in poverty. They're saying go to Michigan, go to California, go up on the East Coast.
11: Yeah, and Michigan and California, the Pac-12 or Pac-2, whatever, it doesn't even exist anymore. The Big Ten or the Big 12 or the ACC, they won't have to pay as much if they know they're not in competition with the SEC. Those NIL offers are going to shrink. The rev share is going to shrink because you've reduced the market size.
10: I don't know. Maybe the SEC schools are going to pay more to try to break through that NAACP thing and actually increase what NIL money will be going out.
11: They don't have to. If there's going to be a foothold within, if the NAACP says don't go to SEC schools, now they don't have to compete with SEC schools.
10: I mean, I don't know what's going to happen, Brian, but...
11: Oh, I don't think a single athlete is going to listen to the NAACP.
10: I think there'll be a single athlete. I think there'll be a few that'll be very verbal about it. I chose Michigan over Alabama because of, you know, the gerrymandering in the state taking away the black majority district. I think that will definitely be heard by somebody. But you're right.
11: Really?
10: As far as like a big needle mover, I don't think it'll be a big needle mover. But what if it was? What if it was a big needle mover? And LSU fielded like the 1958 team, a bunch of white players.
11: No, they won a national championship. I tried to say that with a straight face. Hey, you really think a 17, 18-year-old kid with all eyes on the NFL gives a damn about who's in Congress?
10: No, but I think there are some kids in 2026 that are highly intellectual. It's not, you know, dumb black and white jocks from the 70s that didn't go to class. Some of these kids are hyper smart, can go anywhere they want, going to Stanford or Duke, Vandy. Yeah, they care about the black majority districts, yes.
11: You tell me the ones that sign, when they look at who are the top 10 schools that funnel talent into the NFL, they're going to find the Southeastern Conference more often than they're not going to find the Southeastern Conference. And that's where they're going to want to go, because that's their path to generational wealth.
10: That's Brian Haldane. We're coming right back. Don't
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7: Brian Haldane clearly wants LSU football to be all white.
8: Oh, boy.
9: Please tell me that was a real comment.
8: Could you imagine that and me actually doing that for 10 more minutes?
9: Oh, my goodness gracious.
7: You just said it, Brian. You want to be all white. You said it, Chinese bandits.
9: Well, now I'm offensive to two races. How about that?
8: Yep, exactly. At least it wasn't Chinaman bandits. That would have really been bad.
9: Still. But the football, college football, has absolutely nothing to do with politics. And I'm hoping we can keep it that way. Because there's nothing makes more, legitimately, nothing's making more millionaires than that.
8: No, true, but, you know, if LSU was like, had racist policies embraced, you know, we're bringing back the stars and bars, bringing back tradition. Troy Middleton Library, we're going to make the name bigger and put the history of the racist guy from the Confederacy. You know, if they were doing all that, I think politics come into play. I mean, I think players still today, I mean, look, you're saying this, Brian, a week after LSU told the head football coach to get off of social media because he's making volatile racial comments on social media about Ole Miss. I think this still goes on.
9: Said that's not true.
8: Well, what's that?
9: Wade Roos has said that is not true. So he said on this when Wade Roos has said he did not in any way, shape, or form ask Lane Kiffin to step off of social media.
8: Nobody
9: in the administration did.
8: I'm sure Wade Roos did not, but I think someone in the athletic department did.
9: Well, okay, that might be, but it didn't come from the university end. Wade Roos was the guest at the press club, the Veterans Press Club on Monday. So I happen to have been there for it.
8: Well, all right, we'll just go with this. What happened to all Lane Kiffin's social media posts lately?
9: Well,
8: I'm going to stop myself, by golly. I spend too much time on this, and I'm going to add 10 more minutes to hot yoga. I think LSU, first off, Brian, we all know LSU's not telling Lane Kiffin anything. I mean, what was the Godfather line? Should I make sure that the mob guys I'm talking to, that they have clean records, the Godfather's like, don't tell him, you know, ask or something.
9: Yeah.
8: I think it's, no one's telling Lane Kiffin a damn thing, but they're asking him to tone it down. And you'd focus on football, coach. Let's go get a good meal and you can post that.
9: Well, it's so I don't know enough of his social media history to know if he disappears for a little while traditionally after dropping bombs. I mean, I didn't follow him that closely when he was at Ole Miss to know that once he trolls, does he go away for a little while and then come back again? I don't know if that's a pattern for him or if it's different this time.
8: Well, let's forget about if – let's pretend LSU didn't say anything, or reportedly they did. Some say they didn't, to tone it down. He still made the comment about Ole Miss being like, it's a little backwards south and racist there. So I guess athletes, the LSU head football coach thinks athletes worry about politics.
9: On the university level, yes. I would agree with it on the university level. If LSU were to bring back stars and bars, that would be an issue. Everything you said coming back in from break would be a total issue. This isn't a university level to statewide level to political level. It's completely different ballgame.
8: No, it's the head coach making the comment and the NAACP,
9: I'm talking about the congressional map.
8: Oh, oh, oh,

0: So I don't really have a problem with the NAACP doing this. I understand where they're coming from, and, you know, maybe it moves the needle for them, but I doubt it does, but maybe it does. But I think a lot of folks, right away, NAACP, Brian, a bad group, nothing positive about them. They've never done anything righteous. Everything's negative. I think sometimes they do stuff that's just ridiculous and silly.
1: Well,
0: and bigoted, arguably.
1: The same group that put out a travel advisory saying not to come to New Orleans because Louisiana's a racist state.
0: No, I think they get silly, goofy leadership, but I also don't think they're like an evil group. I think they're just like a lot of groups that just get misguided, that type of stuff. But in this sense,
1: they make a lot of demands like they're holding someone hostage.
0: No, you're right. You're right. They shoot themselves in the foot a lot of the time thinking they're bigger than they are or they have more influence than they do. But I don't blame them for this. There's going to be more, I think, retaliation by, you know, black groups that feel they have some power over, you know, certain parts of the economy, and we'll be implementing it, I'm guessing.
1: Well, I mean, they're just here. If that's the case, then all they're going to do is hurt the 33% of the population that's black in Louisiana, too. If you're hurting Louisiana, you're hurting all of us.
0: Brian Haldane's with us, conservative voice. Well, Brian, I flip-flop so much, so I can't say anything, but that was one interesting Senate race, to say the least, huh? Trump's like, he's not undefeated, but boy, he can crush you if you're not on, you're not under the good graces of the guy.
1: Well, and so the stuff with Cassidy was, Trump was pretty much the death knell. I mean, it absolutely was a death knell, because it opened up the door for everybody to find everything else. I'm shocked by the results. I had, literally was off by 6%. I had 6% more for Cassidy and 6% less for Letlow. I had Letlow finishing first, but I had Cassidy finish second and Fleming finishing right where he did. That was a lot of folks voted for Julia Letlow to push her over 40% all the way up to 45. That's a lot.
0: No, and in small elections like this where you don't, you know, get a lot of people out there voting, the elderly are big voters in those elections, and I figured that would have helped Cassidy as well.
1: I thought it would, too, but there's two different sides for the elderly vote on that. There's the one side that he's been working on their Social Security and securing it forever. He's been working on veterans' benefits. He's been working on the Health and Welfare Committee, or Health and HELP Committee. He does all that work on that end to show the groundwork he's been doing. But then at the same time, no matter what work he's doing, they're watching Fox News, who hates him.
0: Yep.
1: I in my heart of hearts, thought the actual work he was doing would carry farther than the messaging on TV.
0: Fleming have a chance?
1: I don't think so. I say that knowing full well that I said he would finish third in Saturday's race. But when you've got 28% and she's got 45%, you've got to pull basically everything. Well,
0: everything. Yeah, everything. Yeah, she barely can get anything.
1: You've got to get people motivated to go back out and vote again.
0: Yep.
1: And he didn't have money the first time. And he, you know, he didn't have money. And then in the last 2 weeks that he was self-funding his election, which is garbage. That just means nobody decided to donate to him. He was self-funding his election. So how are you going to get, when Julia Letlow is now going to have all kinds of dollars behind her for this next month, how are you going to motivate people to go back out a second time? How are you going to get your messaging out statewide? Julia Letlow's biggest problem, alleged problem going in, was name recognition. She crushed it in parishes where she wasn't supposed to. So she's got the name recognition, she's got the Trump endorsement, she's got the backing and all the momentum right there. I don't know what his path to victory is.
0: Plus, you're going to have the President of the United States saying Fleming is, you're a dumb person.
1: It's, yeah.
0: You heard Trump with the reporter? You're a dumb person.
1: I did not hear this one. I mean, no, it's
0: like
1: unusual.
0: Yesterday.
1: He'll call people out from time to time.
0: He was telling this reporter, maybe not yesterday, like 3 days ago, that you're a dumb person. No, but he'll obviously be, you know, pounding Letlow and anti-pounding Fleming or pounding Fleming in a negative way and pounding Letlow in a positive way. He's going to be...
1: And the thing about that is now John Fleming can be in the direct crosshairs of the president when he gives messaging out. And we'll truly see if John Fleming and Donald Trump are friends. Because Fleming's whole shtick has been, Donald Trump just didn't know I was in the race. That's the only reason Julia got the endorsement. He didn't know I was in it, which is such garbage. But if you drive through Baton Rouge, you'll see a giant billboard right by the 10-1-10 split that has John Fleming and Donald Trump like doing a simultaneous thumbs-up pose. Everything that Fleming pushes shows like it's him trying to pal around with Donald Trump while at the same time distancing himself on the back end. It's this weird duality that I don't know how it equates to anybody out there.
0: Well, it didn't work well for Cassidy. You know, those commercials where President Trump signs legislation from Senator Bill Cassidy. Like those, that wasn't, you know.
1: Well, and look, Cassidy's campaign, I will say this, they spent money in all the wrong places.
0: Yeah, it reminds me of the Bill Jefferson campaign against Joseph Gow like 15 years ago. It's like, what did you think? You were just going to walk into the runoff?
1: What?
0: Did he just think he was going to walk into the runoff and then worry about it then?
1: He did. He didn't defrost his cash fast enough.
0: Yep.
1: You got to let that fall.
0: Yep.
1: But how about Joseph Gow back in the game? You saw the Bessie race?
0: Yeah. What is he? Is he a Bessie board guy?
1: It's him and John Schroeder's wife in a runoff.
0: Wow.
1: I know.
0: I like Joseph Gow. I liked him in New Orleans East.
1: It doesn't involve my district.
0: No, I like Joseph Gow. He's a good guy. First Vietnamese congressman in United States history.
1: Yeah.
0: Pretty damn cool New Orleans did that. New Orleans East dropped the ball by 86ing him, you know, I think, anyway. Hey, hang on a second, Brian. We're going to come right back. Brian Haldane's with us, conservative voice out of Baton Rouge. We do it every Tuesday in the 4 o'clock hour. Hey, crawfish season's still going on. That means Rouse's Markets. 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Hey, our Humane May fundraiser going on right now. We're about two-thirds of the way through the month, and we're nowhere near $10,000. Our goal is $15,000 this month. Two-thirds of the way through the month, we're nowhere near 10,000. We're way off pacing. 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Do it now.
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0: Tuesday afternoon edition of the program, Corey Johnson with you. Hey, you hear me talk about Art and Eyes on Magazine? If you wear prescription eyewear or need a great pair of sunglasses, Art and Eyes on Magazine is the place. 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Conservative voice Brian Haldane's with us. Where were we, Brian?
1: We were talking about, well, we left off with Joseph Gao being back in the game. He's in the best year race in the runoff, but I don't think that was the overall topic.
0: No, I was just saying the struggle. I thought Gao was very good, and they shouldn't have 86 him. Ironically,
1: Corey, less than 1% of Louisiana is Vietnamese, so they don't deserve a congressional seat.
0: I guess not. Whatever you know. I honestly think New Orleans City Council. They should, it's seven seats, they should throw out two, like one Vietnamese and one Latino. Just because, and just because Latinos and Vietnamese don't necessarily run as often as white or blacks do in politically crazy New Orleans. And I'd just like to see some rational representation from like a Latino, like a Honduran dude, and, Asian, some Vietnamese person.
1: It would be entertaining, to be sure.
0: Hey, speaking of Joseph Gao, does Troy Carter have anything to worry about? You have him on the show once a week, don't you, in Baton Rouge?
1: I had him on this morning, in fact. And we were joking about the two maps that are out there at the end of the segment, because the map that looks like it's going to pass keeps Troy Carter in parts of East and West Baton Rouge Parish. The other map that you and I were talking about earlier would have him as close as Iberville, but not into the capital city. I think Troy Carter's got all kinds of job security right now. All this talk about Cleo Fields and like his cozying up with the governor and everything, I think that's yesterday and not tomorrow. I think Troy Carter's good to go. with a 5-1 map, which, honestly, if you want to talk demographics, it makes sense. Because the greater that New Orleans, that District Number 2, is going to be more African-American than a District Number 6 is. So if you've got to pick between the two to say we have to have a majority-minority district, it's got to be that one.
0: You get Troy Carter on once a week, right?
1: I do.
0: A guy who, you know, gets paid by taxpayers, an elected official. Similarly, you're having Jeff Cuero on once a week. He gets paid by taxpayers, too.
1: How did I know you were going there today?
0: You like that slip in, Brian?
1: Do what?
0: You like that slip in there?
1: I do. Well, because Cuero comes on in the 6 o'clock hour on Tuesdays.
0: He, of course, works for John Fleming full-time.
1: Which we disclose every time he's on.
0: Oh, boy.
1: It's actually turned into a little bit.
0: Wow, really? Nice.
1: Oh, God, yes.
0: It should be. It should be every time. He should never assume everybody knows I work for Fleming. That's so egomaniacal. It's like, no one knows you work for Fleming, you know?
1: But also, though, he works for Treasurer John Fleming, not Candidate John Fleming.
0: Except when he's on his show and he's, you know, sticking his head up Fleming's rear end on his show and bashing the opponents.
1: Let me tell you what his analysis was on the runoff, is that if you voted for Bill Cassidy, why would you vote for Donald Trump's endorsee? Forget about who he works for, that statement actually makes sense.
0: Because you're a conservative and you can choose between conservative candidates and you don't have to do everything the president says? That doesn't make much sense at all.
1: No, if you voted for Bill Cassidy, and Bill Cassidy and Donald Trump don't get along, why would your vote then transfer over to Julia Ledlow, who was the one who Donald Trump endorsed?
0: Because you're a conservative, and you have to vote for the conservative? I don't know. What other choice do you have? Are you going to vote for the Democrat?
1: No. We still got a runoff between Fleming and Ledlow. I'm talking about in June, not in November.
0: Oh, well, I don't know. You just said, you know, that would just be up to that person. I mean, I'm sure some might shy away from it, but I don't think there's a lot of, hey, I voted for Cassidy. I'm glad he wanted to impeach Trump, and I'm anti-Trump, so I'm voting for Fleming. I don't think that's that. I think they're going to vote for Ledlow. I don't think they care about the Trump thing at that point. They did with Cassidy, but I don't think Ledlow or Fleming have any connection except Ledlow getting, you know, the president's endorsement, which puts it over the top. I don't know.
1: Well, I think the best campaign dollars in June are going to be spent on 15-passenger vans from Enterprise Rent-A-Car because turnout's going to be abysmal.
0: I've often talked about this governor and things he does that are political theater and not reality. I think Amendment 3 and all this, okay, you don't want to give teachers a pay raise? Then by golly, no state employee is going to get a pay raise. Jeff Landry doesn't give a crap if the teachers get a pay raise or not. Jeff Landry wants to tap into the teachers' pension fund in the future. That's what he wants to do. The way to do it is to give them this token $2,250 annual pay raise, and then the future? Unknown. This is a power play by the governor and nothing more. He doesn't give a crap about teacher pay raises.
1: Wow.
0: I mean, it's gravy. It's nice. He's not against it, but he ain't for it.
1: You've got to be ready for a good run after that stretch. My word. He mentioned giving teachers a pay raise in his inaugural address 2 years ago, or 10.5 years ago, whatever. This is something they've worked on for a great period of time. How'd you get around to the pension on that?
0: That's how that's where the money was coming from.
1: Well, the money was coming from three different trust funds to pay down all the pension debt. You pay down all the debt that's on that, that's where you could free up the money, Dave Ramsey style. You free up the money to get the pay raise, make it permanent and affordable.
0: Well, I know it is not a one-time thing about the pay raise. It is also opening up a door for access to teachers' money. So if it's not the pension, then maybe it's the group that you were just mentioning, the three different groups. I don't think it's not strictly Amendment 3 was a pay raise for the teachers exclusively. I'll get the strict details, but it had money grab behind it in the future. Anyway, I'll get the details, Brian. I apologize for ending it like that.
1: You in studio next week?
0: Yeah, you're in studio live next week? Awesome.
1: Yep, I'll be there.
0: The whole hour.
1: Full hour.
0: That's Brian Haldane, conservative voice. Check him out. Coming
11: Johnson
0: right back.
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0: you right. 5 o'clock Power Hour on a Tuesday afternoon. Corey Johnson back at you. Our Humane May fundraiser is going on right now. We're trying to save animals' lives. Save animals from suffering. Cats and dogs, kittens and puppies. Sad story for all involved. A St. Bernard Parish woman arrested on aggravated cruelty to animal charges. 37 dogs inside of her house. 37. 10 dogs outside. Chickens, parrots, ferrets, at least 5 horses, a pony. Yes, Jeff Dorson and the Humane Society of Louisiana called in to help. Hey, let's call the guys that get no public funding, that is a nonprofit entity that only survives by people donating. Let's call them to bail us out. And I'm not knocking St. Bernard. This is overwhelming. They need help. So far, 14 of the 47 dogs seized, the ones in the most urgent health care needs. 5 horses seized, a pony seized, the woman arrested, as I said, aggravated cruelty to animal charges. So there are 37 dogs inside the house, 10 outside, chickens, parrots, ferrets, horses, a pony. How much money do you think it's going to cost to take all those animals in, check them all out physically, some are on the brink of death, get them healthy again? I guarantee you most of those dogs, if not all of them, have heartworms. They need to be spayed and neutered, shots, vaccinations, probably for the horses, the ponies, the ferrets, the parrots, all of them. So it's literally, for this screw-up, tens of thousands of dollars. Tens of thousands of dollars. And the Humane Society of Louisiana, Jeff Dorson and his crew, mostly volunteers, being called in to assist. When Jeff joins us on Thursday, he joins us every Thursday for about 5 minutes, tossing him a little bone because of the righteous work that he does. And he's doing the heavy lifting when he dials us up on Thursday, when we visit with him on Thursday. We'll find out the status of this aggravated cruelty to animals situation going on in St. Bernard Parish. No, a sad story for all involved. No, but the Humane Society of Louisiana, this is the stuff they do every day, every week, all the time in New Orleans and Louisiana. And the only way they can help animals is by you donating. The Humane May fundraiser is about the Nutri-Ground with me and my audience, you folks that are listening on the radio, watching on television, watching on those 5 social media platforms. It's about you going to the Humane Society website, humanela.org, going to the top of the page, seeing Humane May, me under a blanket with Blue Boy, clicking on that and donating to our Humane May fundraiser so we can hit the $15,000 goal. So Jeff Dorson and the Humane Society of Louisiana can go do their job and save animals, make our lives better. Like today in St. Bernard Parish, a woman arrested, aggravated cruelty to animals, 37 dogs inside the house, 37, 10 dogs outside, nearly 50 dogs, 50, chickens, plural, parrots, plural, ferrets, plural, at least 5 horses, a pony. That's a friggin' zoo. I'd make a joke, but it's nothing funny about it. It's the opposite. It's tragic. And just in time, Jeff Dorson swooping in there to save these animals' lives. Can't do it without your donations. HumaneLA.org. 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Our Humane May fundraiser. 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X, aka Twitter, YouTube, Facebook, Instagram, Twitch, live, 4 to 6. It's always brought to you by the Lamarck Automotive Complex in Kenner, home of the big store Lamarck Ford, the number one Lincoln dealership in the state, and your commercial truck, van, and SUV dealer, Lamarck Crescent City Ford in Elmwood. So much going on. The NAACP wants black athletes to not go to LSU or any SEC or ACC school. Don't go to any of these state schools where the state got rid of a black majority district and added a conservative district in its place. The NAACP doing what they can do. You can roll your eyes and go, the NAACP sucks. I mean, they do a lot of crazy stuff. There's no doubt about it. They do some eccentric, woke, bigoted stuff. You know, just misinformed, ready, fire, aim, all the time. But I don't think this is any big deal, like, to hate them or they're crazy. The opposite. How are black groups, black organizations that have some stroke or power, how do they retaliate against losing a black congressional district in multiple southern states? Not in a lot of other places, a lot of southern states getting rid of those black majority districts, like Alabama, Louisiana. So this is how they retaliate. I don't know if it's going to move the needle at all. So ironical. You have the LSU head coach ripping Ole Miss like they're racist and LSU isn't, that in social media like a week ago. This. Just to say in 2026 all things are equal, I think that's a little ridiculous. I don't have all the answers. I don't know how to balance everything out. I don't know when we cross the finish line and go, everything's equal. We don't have to worry about this anymore. But for me, New Orleanian, 2026, I don't think everything's equal. I think conservative Republicans that fully control the state should have tossed a, you know, olive branch to the other side and said, 4-2's fine. We'll go with this 4 conservative, 2 liberal district, that map. We'll go with that, 4-2. Black population in Louisiana is 33%. That is 2 of 6 seats. I would have no problem with that in 2026. Maybe I'd have a problem with that in 2036 or 46 or 56 or 66. We'll see down the road how things go. But in 2026, no problem with that. Boy, Louisiana shrimpers now joining the oystermen, the crabbers. What did I tell you? What did I tell you months ago? I know it's not the splashiest topic. I know some might even find it boring. You know, I wish every day it was Sydney Sweeney topless. I wish that was every day's program and, you know, everybody would be flocking to check it out. But I said, you know, a year ago that Roseland Smitty Supply, you trust the EPA? Not if you live in Tangipahoa Parish. Not if you're ground zero and your crops, farm animals, animals, vehicles, house, everything just got coated in this chemical stew. You don't know what was in it. Multiple chemicals mixing together in a fire, spewing smoke all over, polluting waterways, killing fish in the earth, in the ground. We didn't have a lot of rain, so it didn't get washed away. No, Smitty Supply, that's like a major EPA, DEQ problem, and Louisiana Department of Environmental Quality hasn't been forthcoming and truthful about it. The EPA, same thing. No, it'd suck. I don't care if you're a liberal or conservative. Toxic chemicals are toxic chemicals. Tangipahoa Parish, anybody by Smitty Supply, that's unfortunate. This Loop oil spill. First off, Loop doesn't report it. The Louisiana Offshore Oil Port. Port Fouchon, Louisiana folks, no one reports the spill for days. And it's a pretty damn big spill considering it was months ago and there's still oil out there. So just like I said, whatever numbers they're reporting aren't right. It's a lot more than this. And apparently it was. This Loop oil spill, you got the shrimpers now. They can't get their brown shrimp coated in oil. Boats coated in oil. Fishing nets coated in oil. Oystermen, crabbers, all complaining about the same thing. 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
1: As New Orleans is coffee in the morning and raw oysters for lunch, it's Corey Johnson on the Neutral Ground.
2: Yeah, you right, Crescent City and beyond. Corey Johnson back at you. Hey, Lebanon's Cafe's open till 9:30. Outdoor dining. Yeah, the sun's going to drop out the sky by like 7:30. It'll be comfortable. There'll be a little breeze blowing under the green awning, under the oak trees. Dine outside while you still can. We're on the brink of summer. You won't be able to do it soon. Go get some lamb chops, some shish kebab at Lebanon's Cafe, Carrollton at Jeanette by the streetcar barn. Tuesday afternoon edition of the program. Our Humane May fundraiser going on right now. We're trying to save cats and dogs, trying to save animals. Please go to the website. We're trying to raise $15,000 in the month of May. HumaneLA.org is where you can donate. 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The NAACP wants black athletes to not go to LSU and other SEC and ACC schools in retaliation of getting rid of black congressional districts, losing voter representation. Louisiana shrimpers joining oystermen and crabbers. A lawsuit. Oil everywhere. This loop oil spill disaster, I would say. New Orleans considering a Mardi Gras float rider's fee, $25 a person. A sad story for all involved. St. Bernard Parish. A woman arrested for aggravated cruelty to animals. 37 dogs inside the home, 10 outside. Chickens, parrots, ferrets, horses, a pony. Crazy. Earlier today, Judge Wendy Vitter did not rule on whether the feds can use new evidence in Junket Cantrell / Vappy trial set for October. Judge Vitter says she'll decide at a later date. It's about the gold NOPD ring, campaign fund misuse. Joe Responti, New Orleans attorney. Earlier today, he was on Fox 8. Every Tuesday morning, you can check him out on the Fox 8 Morning News. How you doing, Joe?
3: Doing good, Corey. How you?
2: Doing well, man. Same old stuff. What were you yapping about today on Fox 8?
3: Oh, what were we talking about? Well, maybe a little bit about. We were talking about Sheriff Hudson's. They're trying to find her judge. And then we were talking about all of the children in the sandbox, the legislature, Elena Moreno, the council, the DA, Morrell, the attorney general, all of them throwing sand in each other's faces.
2: I'm going to say the legislature and the, in the golf course we call it the sandbox or the kitty box. I think it's more the kitty box. It's a lot of poop.
3: Yep.
2: There's a lot of poop in that sand up there in the back of the legislature, Joe.
3: Yeah, and they it's just unbelievable. They can't kind of just, you know, allow the law to proceed. You know, I don't know for sure what the answer is, but I think I got an idea, and it's definitely better than some of the things I saw from afar that they were contemplating doing, like putting people in jail and calling special elections. I don't know what the duties of certain elected officials are, but it seems like a couple of them kind of overreached. And then I'm pretty certain threatening to put the mayor and the city council in jail would be considered an overreach by some.
2: But I think that's a clear overreach. I think it's just a lot of Liz Merle talk. But I think her point is valid, like the legislation is passed, if you like it or not, Joe, right? You know?
3: Corey, I don't know. Believe me, I'm telling you, I'm not of being covert with a big, big agenda here. I don't know. I was thinking, there was an election. The guy said, "Hey, man, I got elected. Let me hope and pull my position."
2: And then the legislature said, "Sorry, the XYZ position doesn't exist anymore."
3: Doesn't exist anymore. So at that point in time, they said, "Well, the lady from the civil clerk's office would take over."
2: Yeah.
3: Does that change her job? The mayor and the city council ostensibly said, "Well, that's created a new position. It's a new job," and in some ways it may be correct. I don't know that they get to call a special election for that, though. I don't think that that's their job. I think
2: and generally speaking, Joe, if that's their approach, that scares the hell out of me about consolidating agencies and positions at City Hall. I don't know about your job, but in radio and television, when I work for, you know, companies and corporations, hey, Corey, you're editing all of a sudden. You know, you're doing this now. You're doing that. It's part of the job. I mean, and then, you know, we get rid of a position and you do two now. We're trying to make it more economically sound. So, I mean, for the city to say, like, you can't consolidate positions, that it's crazy that the civil court judge is going to handle the criminal side too, that's a bad message the city sends, especially when they got a $200 million deficit. Need a lot more consolidation.
3: Well, I don't disagree with anything you just said. I'm just saying what we're talking about here, what they're talking about is process.
2: Yep.
3: Okay?
2: Yep.
3: Just process. How do you get from point A to point B? I don't disagree that you needed to get from point A to point B, but I think I think what's going to happen now is the Supreme Court is, because they're the ones who call special elections for judicial positions and things like that,
2: yep.
3: As far as I can remember. So I'm just saying, I think there's a way to do this, but I think a lot of people kind of jumped in to the fray. They had a lot of ready, fire, aim stuff going on in the last couple of weeks. So that's all I'm talking about, the process by which they went about trying to get this resolved.
2: Hey, earlier today, Judge Wendy Vitter did not rule on whether the feds can use that new evidence. Why do you think she did not rule, and if you have an opinion on that or not? And,
3: sure.
2: Go ahead.
3: No, I mean, I know Wendy Vitter very well. Wendy Vitter is a very deliberate person, and she is doing what is known as taking it under advisement instead of ruling from the bench. I think this thing has some nuance to it, quite a bit of nuance. But the issue is, and so I'm sure she's got to do some research on it, her law clerks do some research. This is Rule of Evidence 404B. And what they're saying is this. Certain pieces of evidence are, at first blush, they are not relevant to this case. You're not charged with whatever, getting her ring, giving her the ring. But that's not part of this. We're trying to use it, Judge, the prosecutors say, to show a pattern of behavior, a pattern of disregard, whatever it may be. But we think, and here's the magic lawyer words, that the whatever prejudicial effect this would have is far outweighed by its probative value. Those are the magic words. And the defense is saying, this ain't got nothing to do with nothing, Judge. And all they're doing is to put it in to inflame the jury. It's not fair, it's not relevant, and you have to keep it out. Prosecution says, nope, it's got to get in because it shows this is who she is as a pattern of behavior. There's a lot of case law on that. I'm no Wendy Vitter, and I do think she's going to go back and do the research and see what the case law has held in similar situations and see if she can figure out a ruling that isn't going to be overturned by the Fifth Circuit or somebody else.
2: This is going to be a very interesting summer, Joe. About 5 months till that October trial date. Do you think Junket Cantrell and Vappy will be going to trial in October, or do you think there will be a guilty plea over the summer? Just your opinion. Mine, I think there's going to be a guilty plea. I think Chastain's going to be like, hey, Junket, Edwin Edwards, C. Ray Nagin, I don't know if this looks good where we clearly win. I don't know if I have confidence where we clearly win this thing. I think we settle with the feds. I go in with zero jail time as our goal, and we go from there. What do you think?
3: Here's what I think, Corey. I think this. When I went back and did the original calculations, and these were just me from left field bleachers, I think if she pleads, and I ran up by somebody smarter than me, too, and they kind of agree with under the federal sentencing guidelines, she would land kind of right there on the borderline of probatable or not probatable. If she shoots in the finger and says, I'm going to trial, she loses what we call the 3 points off of the scale for acceptance of responsibility, and she drifts into the jail time. You know, 24 months, 30 months, you know, whatever. I forgot what it was. Which is leaving out. So, yeah, I think if you're a defense attorney, you go to somebody and say, hey, I think we can get the guidelines massaged and the factual basis massaged to a point where you're looking at, in your guidelines, probation. You're going to tell your client, I think you ought to take that. But we're talking about this lady. And remember, this is, you call her junket, I call her arrogance mixed with ignorance. And she's got a lot of both, and I think she's just the type of person that Eddie can't control, her lawyer. And I think that she may very well say, I'm going to try.
2: Wow.
3: And so it's a non-answer, but I'm telling you, the smart play by looking at the guidelines, and I could have them calculated wrong, but you, generally speaking, if you're a defense attorney, you can keep your client out of jail with a plea versus going to trial and having them exposed to definite jail time, you would probably advocate to them to do that.
2: Do you think the feds would agree to just probation and zero jail time?
3: This is the thing. I don't know that they get to agree or disagree. They get to stomp their feet at the podium. But if what they have alleged quantifiably is measured, factoring in all the aggravating and mitigating circumstances and all the calculations that add up to how the guidelines are done, and they land at a certain place, then they ain't got nothing to say about it. They can object and then stomp their feet, but it's up to the judge. And if judges usually try to stay within the guidelines unless there's inflammatory reasons to go above them or mitigating reasons to go below them.
2: Not that it matters, Joe, but if LaToya Cantrell pleads guilty and gets zero jail time, just probation, there'd be a lot of New Orleanians pissed off.
3: Oh, without question. Without question. You're asking me lawyer questions. You ain't talking to me New Orleanian questions. I absolutely agree. But just by the pure calculation, could she get probation? And listen, I may have it wrong because she's got that lying to the grand jury thing hanging out over there. I may have that miscalculated. So, you know, like I said, don't take...
2: No, I got you. Thing. Hang on 1 second, Joe, and then I got a quick break, and we'll come back and wrap things up. Joe Responte's with us, New Orleans attorney.
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2: 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Joe Responti is with us, New Orleans attorney. So, Joe, really no guess on if... you did make a guess, and you kind of... swaying me the other way. I asked if you think this Junkie Cantrell will plead guilty. I said she probably will this summer. I still think that because of Edwin Edwards and C. Ray Nagin. But
3: Ray Nagin.
2: You were, I thought, made a great point where you're like, you know, I call her Junkie Cantrell, and you know, you call her Junkie Cantrell, Corey. I call her, you know, belligerent and, you know,
3: Ignorant and arrogant.
2: So she might just be that silly to, let's fight this damn thing.
3: Well, I'll tell you, it's on a purely clinical trial perspective, I think it's a defensible case. I'm not saying you're going to win, I'm just saying Eddie's going to be able to get up there and make some points. And, you know, to say, oh, this is a slam dunk for the government, I wouldn't say that. I would not say that because... you know, all these two crazy kids just in love, come on, everybody, that kind of stuff. And, you know, that could have a little bit of run with, depending on what kind of jury you get.
2: No, I get it.
3: Who knows? And to predict somebody like that, to predict what she's going to decide, good luck. Good luck to everybody.
2: No, I think that's fair enough. And juries, obviously, are supposed to be fair and objective and not take into consideration, outside factors. So we as citizens think of just the pettiness. I call her Junkie Cantrell because of the BS trips, the food, the alcohol, all the nonsense. You know, if this were some person that was beloved by citizens, that we thought was ethical, had morals and integrity, pride and honor, we might all be like, fight this damn thing. What a shame these charges are, you know, that came up. The feds seem overzealous. But with what we know as citizens, Joe, it's like, you know, go on the attack.
3: Well, I hear you. But once again, that's more visceral than cerebral. So
2: yeah.
3: We'll see which way it goes.
2: No, you're right. Joe Responti's with us, New Orleans attorney. Hey, Joe, any final thoughts until we do it again next time? There have been some Supreme Court rulings. What about this, the legislature, Helena Moreno, the DA, the council, Liz Merle, going to lose your job.
3: I got an idea. You said the legislature, the Supreme Court ruling. I got, instead of gerrymandering, I got an idea for you, joeymandering. Here it is. State senators, still two from each state. First of all, of course, term limits, 2 6-year terms or 6 2-year terms. But watch this. If you got to change the boundaries of a congressional district, if the state's on one border, that's great. But everything else has to be parallel to the prime meridian and the equator. So they're all going to be little squares or rectangles or whatever. None of this zigzagging.

0: I mean, the Dakotas, both North and South, should have one senator total for both states.
1: Sure, oh, yes.
0: You know, Wyoming, Idaho could share a senator, things like that. And then I'm not, you know, big fan of the big population states, but I think like California, Texas, Florida, New York, Ohio, they should probably have more senators than two compared to the Dakotas and a lot of those Midwest states that crazy they have two senators. I mean, there's a larger population in Metro New Orleans than like North or South Dakota, you know.
1: Mm-hmm.
0: It's crazy, and California's got 40 million people, Texas 30, Florida and you know New York 21 each. It's I don't know, whatever. But yeah, I like your plans. Mine causes crap and controversy. Yours is reasonable.
1: Mine's reasonable. Listen, you want to move the district? You say we need to get more people in there. Good, we move it. To horizontally or vertically, and that's it.
0: Yep.
1: And you get what you get, who happens to live there, and that's it.
0: Joe, we had a fantastic lunch a few months ago at Vincent's on St. Charles Avenue. That was incredible.
1: Yes, we did. We've got to do another one, Corey. You're up to bat. I'm ready.
0: I'm telling you, that corn and the corn and crab soup, that flounder I had, the fettuccine with the rigatoni, the stuffed mushroom caps with the crab meat. I mean, holy smokes.
1: My wife is a saint. If you can remember me, if you got to talk about it the next day, then you had a good meal.
0: You got
1: talking about a couple months late.
0: You got the squid, right?
1: I think I did. It's one of my favorites over there. Those boys do it right.
0: That garlic bread at lunchtime is special at Vincent's on St. Charles.
1: Yep, and we had the consigliere table. It was a wonderful thing.
0: Yep, in the back, you're right. It was a wonderful Friday lunch. I loved it. How about the steak knife for dinner soon?
1: I'm ready. You call it. I'm ready.
0: All right, sounds good, Joe.
1: All right, Corey. Good talking to you.
0: Always a pleasure, man. Thank you so much for the time, Joe. That's Joe Responte. You can check him out every Tuesday morning on Fox 8. Every Tuesday morning, they got him on once a week. Yeah, I got to drag Joe to the steak knife. There's no dragging. Joe is a New Orleanian. He knows the steak knife. And he doesn't live in that neighborhood, but like so many New Orleanians that live in other parts of the city, East Bank, West Bank, North Shore, Kenner, New Orleans East, Old Metairie, Uptown, they love the steak knife on Harrison Avenue. It's funny. They're people that are regulars. They go every few months to the steak knife. They love it from all parts of Metro New Orleans. And then I bump into people all the time that love the steak knife. And then they're like, man, I haven't been in 5 years. I haven't been in 10 years, literally. And a lot of folks I know are like, I'm going to get to the steak knife. I'm glad Corey reminded me about that wonderful steak joint on Harrison Avenue in Lakeview that's been around 55 years, since 1971. It's not part of some restaurant group. It's the Roth family. You go in there and Guy will be up front and Bobby's taking care of your steak and the sister's balancing the books in the office. The steak knife in Lakeview, crab meat au gratin, the incredible creamy Italian salad dressing, USDA Prime New York strip, USDA Prime ribeye. They've got a petite filet, they've got a large filet. You'll love the steak knife in Lakeview. Onion rings, gumbo, the Gulfish Robert speckled trout with lump crab meat. I'd get a steak, a New York strip or a ribeye. The steak knife in Lakeview. So good. Dinner tonight, Tuesday through Saturday night. Tonight's a great night. Tuesday night, no reservation needed. Slip on in. Eat at the bar. Eat in the dining room. The steak knife in Lakeview. Now, when I think about steak houses in New Orleans, prime steak houses, we're lucky. We probably have about 15 prime steak houses. And we probably have like another 10 restaurants that serve prime steaks. And when I think of, you know, the best prime steak houses, I mean, I've got my list, the old restaurant list. I got La Boca, Chop House, Dickie Brennan Steakhouse, The Steak Knife, Mr. John's Desi Vega for that New York strip. I love the steaks at Houston's on St. Charles Avenue, and I know that's blasphemy. All I can do is tell you about restaurants that I eat at as a native New Orleanian that I think are fantastic, that are great, that you're not going to get a bad meal. It's great menu, great food, and consistently great. And the steaks at Houston's are very, very good. They get the Allen Brothers steaks from Chicago, that filet, the ribeye, and occasionally they have a New York strip as a special. So, no, we're lucky. About 15 prime steakhouses, about 10 restaurants like Houston's that serve great steaks. But the Steak Knife is definitely on my list of great New Orleans steakhouses. And it's so much more than that, too. Check it out in Lakeview tonight for dinner. Boy, so much going on. We had conservative voice Brian Haldane joining us in the 4 o'clock hour like we do every Tuesday. Joe Responte, New Orleans attorney, just joined us because earlier today, Judge Wendy Vitter did not rule on whether the feds can use new evidence in the Junket Cantrell / former Officer Vapi trial set for October. Vitter said she'll decide that at a later date, the gold NOPD ring, the campaign fund misuse. You know, Joe Responte's smart, and he knows the law. And I think he brings up a great point. The mayor is, yeah, I said belligerent. He said ignorant and, what did he say? But I mean, ignorant, belligerent, stubborn, hard-headed. You know, Chastain could be like, let's take this deal from the Fed. She'd be like, hell no, I'm ready to go to trial. Which is crazy. Hey, the phone number to join us, 766-9480. 766-9480. We'll come right back to your phone calls. But first this.
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1: 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The official afternoon talk show of the city of New Orleans. It's Corey Johnson on the Neutral Ground.
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4: 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Maida joins us on the program. How are you, Maida?
5: I am doing wonderful, and I am just so happy to hear of what your conversation has been. I just want to say, this nation is in a total disarray. It is a hot mess from the top on down. We put people in office. Before they get in office, they speak well, and then they end up saying nothing. And then when they get in, they flip the chart, they flip the coin, they do something totally different. I go to bed at night, Carrie, I wonder when I wake up in the morning, what are we faced with? And we put these people, some of those folks, in office, but that one that's at the top right about now, he needs to crawl under the bus and let the bus run over him for the things that he is not doing, he should be doing. How you gonna go try to take over somebody's country? You ain't even taking care of the country that you live in. And you talk about you're going to go build a big old ballroom. You got homeless people out there. You got people that you've taken their jobs, their paychecks. They got children in college. They have mortgage notes. Oh, my God. I can only say if we are so right now divided in this country, and if we don't stand tall and come together, I don't know. I worry about my grandchildren. I worry about the generation up to come. What are they going to have to face with? And all that crap that has gone on with the DSEG and how you vote. Well, hey, I saw segregation when I was coming up as a child. I went through it all. I saw what my four brothers and four sisters fought for. And if by now, this is 2026, and we're dealing with the same stuff, something ain't right. So I just say, hey, we all need to try to think about what is tomorrow going to bring. Today is today. Yesterday is gone. What are we going to do about what's ahead of us, all of us, who are on the face of this earth right about now? Thank you, Karen, for taking my call. You be blessed.
4: Thank you, Maida. You too. Wise words from Maida. I agree with a lot of what Maida said. You know, the war in Iran, Republicans, Democrats, liberals, conservatives, the majority of America against that. You know, Maida made some great points. Got to respect Maida. 766-9480 is how you dial us up. Still a few minutes to jump in the ball game. Tonight for dinner, Trey Yen in Mandeville. 22 minutes from Lakeside Shopping Center. That's it. It's not 30 minutes. It's not 35 minutes. Corey's making it some made-up time. You pass Lakeside Shopping Center on your left. You head across the causeway. In 22 minutes, you're at the front door at Trey Yen. Immediately on your left, right when you get on the North Shore, there's no driving around Mandeville or getting near Covington. Right near the foot of the causeway, immediately on your left, across from Gallagher's 527. Trey Yen in Mandeville. So damn good. I was there over the weekend. Yeah, I got the Tong Cho sauce. You bet I did. Their signature sauce is incredible. Good on anything. Trey Yen in Mandeville. It's not Chinese food. It's Chinese cuisine. Check it out tonight. Lunch Tuesday through Friday. Dinner Tuesday through Sunday night. Trey Yen in Mandeville. Just yummy. Yummy. Corey Johnson with you on a Tuesday. Don't forget our Humane May fundraiser going on right now. We're trying to raise $15,000. 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Got to reach that $15,000 goal so Jeff can get out there and save a lot of animals' lives. A no-brainer. A no-brainer. The NAACP wants black athletes to not go to LSU and other SEC schools and ACC schools. Any states that took away black majority districts. The NAACP fighting back. I don't know if that moves the needle or not. Louisiana shrimpers joining oystermen and crabbers. Oil everywhere still. From that loop oil disaster, you can call it now. It's what, a month or two later, and there's still oil all over the place? Crazy. That's Blue Boy saying he doesn't trust the EPA and he doesn't trust Louisiana's Department of Environmental Quality. You want to know why, Blue Boy? Because you're smart. See you tomorrow, Wide Open Wednesday, 4 o'clock.
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0: Louisiana Radio Network Sports, I'm Jeff Palermo. LSU System President Wade Roos says there's not been much movement towards breaking ground on a new $400 million arena that would be built next to Alec Bond Stadium.
1: Roos says there's a local sales tax on nearby business voters never were given an opportunity,
0: but money from state government would be helpful too. The former Big East Player of the Year is signed with Will Wade and the LSU men's basketball program, but he might not be eligible to play. That's because 6'7" R.J. Louise signed a contract with the Utah Jazz.
1: He was traded to Boston.
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3: A very disappointing LSU baseball season could come to an end tonight as the Tigers face Oklahoma in the final game of the first round of the SEC tournament. William Schmidt did not pitch in the Florida series, so he is rested for tonight. The Tigers need to win five in a row to go to a regional. Saints general manager Mickey Loomis says they have offered veteran defensive end Cameron Jordan a contract. Jordan will turn 37 years old in July and wants to play next season, but also does not want to sit on the sidelines. Meanwhile, Loomis confirmed they have not offered a new contract to Taysom Hill, who will turn 36 years old in August and has dealt with several significant injuries. The Sugar Bowl has signed a deal with the LHSAA that makes them the title sponsor of all high school championship events through the 2031-32 academic year. The partnership will also result in the All-State Sugar Bowl paying for scholarships. I'm Jeff Palermo, Louisiana Radio Network Sports.
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3: 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A packed show for you here tonight. Coming up a little bit later, LSU softball coach Beth Torino will join us to talk about their super regional matchup against Alabama. Matt Hain
9: will join us. Big week next week, SEC spring meetings in Destin. 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
3: And then our good old friend Andre Champagne from 247 Sports will join us to talk football recruiting. And recruiting is where we'll start the show off tonight. Guys, how you doing?
10: How are you?
11: Good evening. How are you?
3: We're doing well. We'll get into some baseball talk as well. As it's possible the season comes to an end tonight or tomorrow.
11: You sound hopeful that it comes to an end, Jeff.
3: It needs to come to an end.
11: So we can recruit.
3: It certainly would help.
9: On our big topic tonight, Will Wade is in the news, and he's apparently aggravating every coach in college basketball because
11: that's what he likes to do.
9: He's like Tony Vitello.
11: He's a Tony Vitello of college basketball.
12: It's like if there's a rule. Then he wants to stretch that rule.
11: Take the gray test area. And it's funny, LSU fans love him, but Tony Vitello's the same guy, and they all hated him. It's who you're coaching for.
9: Yeah, no doubt about it. But what we're talking about, in case you're not aware, LSU is a player of the year, and that sounds like fantastic news. Outstanding player for St. John's, an All-American there, where he averaged 18 points and 7 rebounds in 30 as a starter in 32 of 35 games for St. John's 2 seasons ago for Coach Rick Pitino. The problem is that he was signed by the Utah Jazz, traded to the Boston Celtics, was then sent to the Celtics G League team in Maine, but he never played in a professional game, but yet he was signed by a professional or an NBA team because he went undrafted in the 2025 NBA draft. And
11: he's been paid.
9: He's been paid. And
11: of course, that's not a big deal anymore.
9: College coaches.
12: Peanuts compared to what he'll probably be making.
11: Just a minor rule, according to Will Wade. Will Wade doesn't really pay attention to rules. He'll get around it. That's just a little distraction.
9: But this, all right, give me your guys' take.
11: I think they may not get him. They have a chance to get him, and Will Wade feels like he's worth taking a chance on. And I think he is, too. He's a very talented player. He'd be one of the best players in the SEC. They're going to try to get him. They might. One of the things that they're going to push with a judge or with whoever they talk to try to get a ruling is the fact that he has not played, whereas the Alabama player who lost his eligibility, he did play. Now, that might not mean anything because whether he played or not, he did sign with an NBA team. But that's just one wrinkle that they're trying, and they think they have a chance. But they're not, like, thinking that they automatically got him. But they think they have a chance.
12: I think that they have a good chance because it'll probably be in Louisiana over there in the 19th District Judicial Court, and they'll probably, you know, they'll probably get it just like Chambliss got it in Oxford or wherever outside of Oxford.
11: I mean, LSU's got a great law school, and Baton Rouge is crawling with lawyers and judges who graduated from LSU. I'll never forget, a friend of mine told me that there's more LSU law school graduates in Baton Rouge than there are hookers in Vegas.
12: but realistically, you know, you talk about the fact that we're joking, but we're also serious. When's the last time the NCAA won a case like this?
11: Oh, yeah, yeah. You know?
12: Why is the NCAA still around?
11: Well, Alabama did lose its player
12: eventually.
11: Right, but I mean, he only played a couple of weeks, so I guess you could say the NCAA won that one.
12: Well, yeah, and the fact of the matter is the rule is that if you sign, it's not if you play.
11: Right.
12: Now that kid from Alabama played 82 games or something like that.
11: Yeah, right. That's a little different, but it might not mean anything.
12: Right. Well, apparently nothing means anything.
11: That's true.
12: Anymore. But
11: it's worth a try. I mean, if it's the Wild West, you might as well take a try, and that's what it is. So Wade is being smart for trying to get the kid, you know, because in that nowadays, you know, if you try to follow the rules, you know, you lose, you know. So why follow? What, there's a gentleman's agreement among the other coaches not to go after this kid, and that's why they're mad at Wade?
12: Yeah, and everybody else on his roster is from Israel or from somewhere in Europe that's on the roster right now, and they've all played pro ball, but it doesn't matter. You can play pro ball over there and play college ball here.
11: Right.
12: Although there may be some challenges to a couple of those, from what I understand, but You can't touch the NBA players.
11: Well, I think with Wade, and maybe he's already done this, the first thing you do is recruit a judge. Then you recruit the player.
12: Does he have any attorneys on his staff? I mean,
11: that would be a good idea. I'm sure there's plenty of attorneys with LSU degrees in Baton Rouge who are willing to help Will Wade. He's a rock star in Baton Rouge.
9: So Jeff Goodman's been on a tirade today against Will Wade. He is the co-founder of the Field of 68. He got a quote from what he called a top 20 head coach, which was later identified, according to John Rothstein, as Tom Izzo, of course, the legendary coach at Michigan State. And the quote that Jeff Goodman uses, again, Goodman doesn't say who the coach is, says, you're being, there's, I have to take some words out of there because there's some profanity in this. You're being an idiot for the sake of being an idiot. What you're doing is screwing it up for everyone else. And John Rothstein also then added to those comments, and John Rothstein's kind of in the, but him and Will Wade are good friends. So John's getting this stuff.
11: He broke the story about Wade.
9: Yes.
11: Coming to LSU.
9: And then Rothstein also said that Izzo remarked, Wade is one of the most useless basketball minds in the sport.
11: Wow. We don't know if Izzo said that, but that's what he's saying Izzo said.
9: That's what, according to Rothstein.
11: Wow.
9: Izzo said Wade is one of the most useless basketball minds.
12: Why is he upset with him?
9: Okay. They've been upset with him ever since his days at VCU's. They've never liked this guy.
12: I know, but I want to know why they're lashing out at him right now specifically.
9: Because he's trying to stretch the rules. Right. And that this...
12: Because everybody on his roster is 24, 25 years old right now?
11: No, I think Izzo is particularly mad about the Luis. Just, that's what he's really mad about, right, Jeff?
9: Yeah, this was in response to...
11: I don't think he has
9: an
11: issue with the other guys.
9: You're seeing the 24-year-old Brazilian power forward, and then you're hearing about the reports of this other guy from Israel who...
11: Well, that's not new, though. You got 23 and 24-year-old guys from overseas playing on at other colleges.
12: Let's talk about the Israel kid, Yam Medar, the 25-year-old Israeli point guard.
9: Mm-hmm.
12: I've seen reports in the last 24 hours from reputable sources saying he's signed, and it's $5 million. And I can't locate anyone at LSU who knows anything about it.
9: Can I add something here? Because Jeff Goodman just tweeted this out about 10 minutes ago. I don't mean to just completely ignore what you just said, Todd.
12: Sounds like it, but go ahead.
9: Goodman is reporting that Will Wade has landed a 6'6" wing player. I believe his name is Salyu Nyang.
12: We were expecting that one. Right?
9: 22 years old, drafted by the Cavs in 2025.
11: Oh, yeah, we've already written about him.
9: Yeah,
11: right.
9: He's the kid from Italy.
11: Right. He was he's being supposedly recruited and close to signing. So, but he's reporting that he's signed.
9: That is according to Jeff Goodman.
11: Wow. Okay.
9: Yeah.
11: That's another good player.
12: I'd also like to point out that I don't believe LSU has officially announced any of these signings.
9: But how much of their you have to make sure that's? It sounds like you have to figure out if more than half of these guys are even eligible to play.
12: And if they're on Social Security yet.
9: Here's another tweet from Jeff Goodman. Will Wade is bad for college basketball right now.
12: And I don't understand. I'm not saying I disagree. I want them to quit throwing out these comments and talk about why they say that. And I know we can sit there and assume and project and be pretty much dead on with what we think. But I would love for them to clarify what they're talking about.
11: Yeah, there's a lot of reasons potentially why Will Wade's back for college basketball. Todd's just looking for some specificity.
9: But it is amazing how much he gets. I mean, Illinois could go do this. A lot of other schools can go do this, and it's...
11: Will's only got five players, man. He's not being picky about the rules or about what Tom Izzo thinks the rule is.
9: Well, this is here's what I don't understand how we've gotten to this point. I really don't.
12: Because it's pro basketball and pro football being played under the infrastructure of public universities. That's what it's really all about.
9: The NCAA is governing, or it's been established, and I don't think the rules have changed to be a amateur sport. Right? It's governing an amateur sport, and when you sign with a professional team, and I understand the definition of amateur has changed because of NIL and now revenue sharing and all that. But when you sign with a professional team, to me, whether it's in the United States, if it's in Italy, Antarctica,
3: Korea.
11: I agree. You
9: that's
11: be able
9: it.
11: To play.
9: You're done. But to me, that's how
12: they fell out foreign players that were professional players to play college ball for a long time. I don't know exactly when it started, but it's been several
9: years.
12: And
9: how did it happen?
12: I don't know. But it's a classic case of when you start bending the rule a little bit, it's going to try to eat more ground up elsewhere. And that's exactly what's going on. And the fact of the matter is that ever since the House, revenue share legislation passed and was mandated down, it weakened the NCAA's ability to govern and have rules, because now you have 50 different states that are dictating the rules of the NCAA or the teams competing, and you're affecting the compensation of generational wealth to a kid.
11: Well, they were getting weak long before that, too. I mean, the portal and the NIL severely weakened them because they lost every lawsuit they ever had. I mean, they've lost more lawsuits than that burger guy against Perry Mason. And this is what happens. The NCAA can't do anything.
12: Hamilton Burger.
11: Because they lose every lawsuit. I blame the lawyers for all of this. Kill all the lawyers. And my brother's a lawyer, but he's retired.
12: I think it's time for the NCAA to say bye-bye, or at least the SEC and the Big Ten to say bye-bye.
9: Well, it seems like there
11: and
9: is.
11: Do what?
12: Go form their own Super League.
11: And who's going to run that league? Greg Sankey?
12: Nick Saban. Whoever.
11: That's what people forget. Let's form our own league. Well, who's going to run it?
12: Well, I think they've got plans.
9: With two commissioners that can't agree on a lot of stuff.
12: But it would be one commissioner, because it would be a Super League.
9: And so Sankey's going to just retire and say, I don't want to be a part of this anymore?
12: I'm not dictating or predicting what the personnel look
11: like. The problem is you got way too many people trying to run college athletics, and, they can't decide on a schedule. I mean, just look at the NFL. I probably shouldn't say this, but, well, Virg Ausberry has spoken in the past about how the NFL – And it's a different comparison, but the NFL is so unified. Mm-hmm. He told us, Todd, he says, from Tuesday through Saturday, the NFL is one entity. On Sunday and Monday, they fight each other, but back on Tuesday, they're all together.
12: And that's exactly the point.
11: And the NFC South doesn't have its own conference, and the NFC North doesn't have its own conference with a commissioner. There's one guy, and he runs it all. And that's just the way it is, and it's organized. They know how to make decisions. They know how to make schedules. They know how to market. And it's hard for colleges to do that because there's so many teams. I understand that, but they're just so unorganized, and they all want to fight each other. Sankey just wants to fight all the other commissioners, whether he's wrong or right. And I think he's being out-commissioned by Tony Petitti at the Big Ten, and has been for years.
9: Well, that's why I'm looking forward to hearing from Matt Hayes from the USA Today a little bit later on. We also have Coach Beth Tarina. We'll talk about things that are actually happening on the field or diamond. So stay tuned. A lot more to get to here on Tiger Rag Radio.
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9: Jeff Palermo, along with the executive editor for Tiger Rag Magazine, Todd Horn, and the editor, Glenn Gilbo. LSU baseball in action tonight. Might be the last time we say that sentence until next February, as the Tiger season could come to an end tonight as they take on Oklahoma. So far today at the SEC tournament, how about Missouri? They're pulling off the bit of an upset, beating Ole Miss. And then it was a win for Vandy over Kentucky.
11: So the two worst-seeded teams won.
9: No, Vandy was seeded higher than Kentucky.
12: Oh. But Kentucky led up until like the seventh inning.
11: Yeah. Vanderbilt has a better seed than Kentucky?
9: Vandy went 14-16 in the SEC.
11: Wow, okay.
9: Kentucky went 13-17.
11: So. I was just going to say, what you see a lot in that tournament is like the teams that are doing pretty well and think they have a bid, they kind of want to get out of there. They just kind of want to have a practice, pitch a little bit, and get out of there. So you might see some lesser teams win, and that's why LSU is going to win five games over the next six days.
12: You know, it was interesting in that Kentucky game. Kentucky really had them throttled through, like I said, like six or seven innings, and then I guess Vanderbilt erupted for like five runs in one inning,
11: and they were fighting about how I think the Vanderbilt pitcher kind of tries to quick pitch him sometimes, and the Kentucky batters do all kind of like little cheers and stuff. It's like junior high in Hoover.
9: Well, this could, regardless of whether it happens tonight or tomorrow, this looks like this is the end of what has been a historically bad season. When we come together again next week, guys, we'll be looking ahead to the future. But any final thoughts that you want to provide on how bad this season has been?
12: Well, it's been horrible. I think that there's been some good, obviously Stephen Milam's been a bright spot. I think he's probably finishing off a career that'll be remembered as one of the best in LSU baseball history.
11: Great shortstop.
12: Great shortstop. I think the biggest things that stand out to me when I think back on this season are just how could every pitcher on your pitching staff suck. And how could
11: five wins is the team leader? Five wins.
12: Yeah. I mean, how could they all perform badly compared
11: to complete games
12: to what was expected of them? And then how could you fail flatly in the transfer portal at the same time that your pitching staff just flops?
11: Yeah.
12: And to me, that's just it. And then the injuries, but the injuries are secondary.
11: The injuries happened after they were already bad, too.
12: Right.
11: But I looked up a stat last night because Jay Johnson had an unbelievable quote over the weekend where he said, you know, I used to always believe that if you score seven runs, 80% of the time you're going to win. And he said, we screwed that statistic up. And sure enough, they've had 11 games this year where they scored seven or more runs and lost.
9: Wow.
11: And nine of those are in the SEC. So they actually started hitting later on in
9: yes,
11: the season.
9: They
11: hit well enough to be a decent team, but the pitching never got better.
12: Well, but because of that, because they are able to hit the ball right now, they literally could make a run. They could. I'm not saying they will, but they could make a run.
9: I really feel that this – I know there was a lot of talk about the transfer portal flops or Jay didn't have enough money, all this kind of stuff.
11: Yeah, that Jay didn't have enough money is untrue.
9: I agree with that. I agree. And I think it started becoming too much of a lazy excuse, to be honest with you,
11: sure,
9: by some people in the media and even some fans. Well, they're losing because he doesn't have enough money.
11: Yeah, that's untrue.
9: But I really feel, the hit on your point, Jay, or to Todd, is that the pitching was just awful this season.
11: Right.
9: There's not one guy that you can look on that stat sheet and say, you know what, that guy had a pretty good season.
11: And it has nothing to do with the portal.
9: And a lot of it is just development. They just completely struck out when it came to getting Cason Evans, William Schmidt, Cooper Williams,
11: Maverick Rizzi,
9: all these guys to the next level.
11: And it has nothing to do with the portal.
9: Exactly.
11: Which was another lazy excuse. Oh, well, they won the championship, so then you're bad the next year. No, the players that they were expecting to be good, based on how good they were last year, were not good this year. Cason Evans, before he got hurt, William Schmidt, Maverick Rizzi, Gavin Gidry.
12: And you don't have anybody on that staff right now that you can look at and say, we can depend on them next year.
11: Right. And no freshman really came up as a pitcher. Usually there's at least one or two that kind of rise to the top. You had a little bit with Santiago Garcia and a little bit with Marcos Paz, but not really that much.
9: All right, let's take a break. More of Tiger Rag Radio after this.
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3: Louisiana Radio Network, I'm Andrew Greenstein. With the failure of Amendment 3 over the weekend, teachers are staring at a pay cut next year, let alone the lack of a pay raise. This, as a bill to increase the governor's salary, makes its way through the legislature. But Shreveport Senator Alan Seabaugh says that bill is being greatly pared down.
0: It's my understanding that that bill is being amended to take the governor and the statewide out, so nobody will be getting a pay raise. The only thing remaining in it is increased reimbursement of expenses.
3: After Bill Cassidy's failure to advance to the runoff in the Republican primary over the weekend, the big question is, what's next for his political future? In a conference call with reporters, Cassidy said in no uncertain terms that his political career will be coming to an end at the end of his term. Cassidy says his time in elected office is now numbered.
21: I got 7 months to be the best senator I can possibly be.
3: In all, Cassidy will have spent 18 years in Washington, 6 as a representative and 12 as a senator. LRN.
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3: An effort to recall Governor Landry is gaining headway, and Republicans are doing what they can to thwart it. Organizers were spurred to launch the effort after Landry halted the U.S. House election to redraw the map following the Supreme Court ruling. Desiree Morrison is one of the leaders behind the recall effort. She says people are showing up in droves to add their signatures.
23: It's been a large turnout all over Louisiana, even in places that we just had recently established, and there's more to come.
3: Organizers will need just over 500,000 valid signatures by October 31st to get the issue before voters, something that Louisiana Republican Party Executive Director Corey Dennis says will not happen.
24: I just think this liberal outrage recall petition is doomed to fail, but an opportunity for us as a party to highlight what good conservative leadership can accomplish.
3: Those same organizers have also launched a recall effort against Attorney General Liz Murrell and against East Baton Rouge Parish Mayor President Sid Edwards. LouisianaRadioNetwork.com.
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9: Jeff Palermo back inside the Super Chevy Dealers Studio, along with the executive editor for Tiger Rag Magazine, Todd Horn, and the editor, Glenn Gilbo. We go to our first guest of the night, and that is LSU softball coach Beth Tarina. The Tigers will be heading up to Tuscaloosa for Memorial Day weekend. I couldn't think of a better place to be for Memorial Day weekend, but especially if you're an LSU softball fan, you're pretty ecstatic of how this team has been playing as of late, and Coach Tarina joins us now. Coach, thanks a lot for spending some time with us. How you doing?
1: I'm doing great. Thanks for having me. Good to talk to you.
9: Yeah, it's great talking with you. What was your favorite part of the weekend? Some clean softball this weekend and winning the Baton Rouge Regional. Really just three solid victories.
1: It really was. There were so many cool things. It'd be tough to pick just one. I did head back out to third base for a minute, and we scored four runs while I was over there. So, you know, I think I'm pretty lucky out there. But, no, it was a great weekend. I mean, the offense was incredible, just scoring runs off a really tough Virginia Tech pitching staff. And then three complete games from three different starters. I don't know if I've ever heard of something like that in the postseason. It was a really, really incredible weekend.
12: So, Coach, heading into Alabama, obviously, they're the

0: Louisiana Radio Network Sports, I'm Jeff Palermo. LSU System President Wade Roos says there's not been much movement towards breaking ground on a new $400 million arena that would be built next to Alec Bonk Stadium. Roos says there's a local sales tax on nearby businesses that's collecting revenue, but money from state government would be helpful too.
1: No interest in a substitution effect of taking away from the academic side of the house, but if the state understands the economic development that come with that, and we're more than willing to put up the property.
0: There is a lawsuit seeking to stop the collection of that sales tax because voters never were given an opportunity to vote on its implementation. The former Big East Player of the Year is signed with Will Wade and the LSU men's basketball program, but he might not be eligible to play. That's because 6'7" RJ Louise signed a contract with the Utah Jazz. Then he was traded to Boston, but never played in a professional game. It could take a court ruling to make him eligible to play college sports.